0: The special co-host, Professor Brent Satterlee of Widener University's Social Work and Human Sexuality Studies programs. Brent is filling in for Tushabe Tushabe. We're discussing body image and how body shaming is used to support right-wing ideologies. Our guests are Dr. Erica Dawkins and Dr. Jennifer Reinwald. Erica is faculty in Widener's Department of Clinical Psychology. Her work considers minority identity development, human sexuality, and the impact of social media on self-image. Jen is faculty in Widener's Department of Communication Studies. Her research examines the tension between social media as a promoter and destroyer of well-being. Please note that we will be discussing issues related to unhealthy body image. This content may be disturbing to some listeners. Welcome to all of our guests. I want to start off by asking, what body types are currently being promoted in the media, and what does that promotion look like?
1: I think that's a great question. One of the things that I think about is the duality of a question like that. It really depends on how your algorithm has been curated, right? So we are seeing promotion of really thin, maybe what we would consider traditional body types, but also on the other side of the algorithm, fit, thick, curvy folks are really in now. And so as someone who identifies as a member of the African diaspora, that's the way my algorithm is curated, right? Primarily fit, thick, curvy, well-toned, or what you would consider to be maybe hourglass shape figures. And if you think about from that community's perspective, it's in a positive light.
2: Yeah, I think another kind of body that we're starting to see more and more is a soft body, but most specifically when it's from a postpartum mom, someone who is trying to start walking after their 6 week or 8 week checkup, someone who is trying to quote unquote get their pink back, right? And trying to find that kind of post-pregnancy body. Sometimes you see them doing this for themselves. Sometimes you see them doing this with that pressure of I need to bounce back. And so we start seeing some of these softer bodies, but usually it's a soft body on a journey to somewhere else rather than necessarily a soft body that maybe is content to stay a soft body.
3: I really appreciate the comment that you made, Erica, about the curation of algorithms. And I think the way that it caters to specific communities, I'm thinking of, you know, like the idea of in LGBTQ communities and the notion specifically around gay and bisexual men and having very muscular, but almost what they're calling Dorito shaped bodies. If you get the idea of broad shoulders and really tiny waists. And I think it's one of the things that continues to reemphasize the culture of youth and beauty. And it's often predicated in whiteness. It's often predicated in muscles and how you go about supporting, you know, a fitness routine, things of that nature.
0: So we're seeing essentially different body types being promoted depending on cultural context. So let's reflect a little bit on a point that you made, Jen, that these softer bodies that are maybe being promoted in some communities are viewed as sort of a stage in a movement towards a different type of body.
2: Yeah, I think a lot of the content, and this goes back to this idea of algorithm, as someone who has a toddler, I see a lot of mom content. And so a lot of what I end up seeing are people who have kids and they are trying to carve out time for themselves. Oftentimes it does get rooted in a little bit of a weight loss journey.
1: I think what you're highlighting is kind of content creation that is personal or you know, kind of exposure to content that is personal. It makes me think about, how you have to go searching for variability in content as far as body presentation.
3: I'm curious, do you think that social media is the primary medium for how these things are influenced?
1: I'd say right now, maybe in our current time, it is the fastest and maybe broadest way, just thinking about how a content creator can take one piece of content and have at least four fast platforms to distribute it. There's a element to getting information and folks finding community in shared experiences that's happening in those online spaces. And so I think that folks are not looking always to experts, or they're not looking to print media or even maybe commercials anymore, which was how messages got out, but looking for people that look like them in these social spaces.
2: And I think when we think about traditional forms of media, primarily television and film, it's a little bit different of a landscape now with streaming services. I think a really good example of a show that could be part of this conversation on body standards is Bridgerton. In 2024, Bridgerton released their third season, which follows Penelope Featherington and Colin Bridgerton. There was a lot of excitement around this season coming up because Penelope in the books, Penelope in the show, is represented as a bigger bodied woman and represented as somebody who kind of overcomes a lot of stigma that happened in the Regency era, at least in the books. The books are never claimed to be completely historically accurate. Overcomes stigma of being in a bigger body to end up with one of the Bridgertons, who are seen as the most desirable people in the show or in the book. And

0: has been implicit in our conversation thus far. The idea that there are certain types of bodies that are preferred, and that those bodies often get more time in the media or are more emphasized in social media.
1: I'd say even in communities where most folks would identify themselves as folks who have bigger bodies, there are preferred body shapes. I think about even a recent interaction that I had out in the wild, not in, you know, kind of social media, but a woman, we were trying on a similar jacket or the same jacket in a store. And she said to me, "I really wish I had your shape. I have an apron belly and I feel like what you're trying on does not look good on me." And I said, "Well, we're talking about cut, where it cuts you. The jacket looks good on you, and both of our shapes are good shapes." But I think about when we think about what's promoted on social media or in media spaces, even bigger bodies are going to be pear, hourglass shape. They're not going to have large bellies or, you know, maybe more of an apple shape, because the pear and hourglass shapes are seem to be more ideal, having, you know, clearly defined breast and thighs and butt are what seem to be preferable and seem to be, you know, kind of seen as the ideal shape. And so I do think that that's an important nuance of, you know, some of the conversation, even in the bigger body spaces.
2: I think that's fascinating, because I think in many cases it ends up being a numbers game. And I think about how much in gym culture, for example, has to do you even lift, bro? You know, and the idea of how much do you lift and how much do you bench press and those kinds of things. And it becomes a status symbol and a cultural script that is connected to gender and how people play gender in this way. Like, I'm going to be more of a man if, and then that is connected to the kind of bodies that you present in a gym, what you wear in a gym, and then how you present out in the world at clubs and what is valued and considered a social commodity.
0: What about the idea of skinny talk? What about the idea of looks maxing? So skinny talk, for our listeners, is a type of content that you can find on TikTok and other social media platforms where influencers promote very low calorie diets with the intention of becoming very, very thin, with the belief that this is what people find attractive. And they make a case for how they are treated better when they are very thin. This is mostly content created by and for white women. And then we have looks maxing, which is much more of a white male domain. This is content that is based on the concept that the most important thing to pursue in life is maximum attractiveness, and that you should be willing to make great sacrifices to do that, say to your health or physical well-being through medications, surgeries, extreme interventions. And in both of these cases, there are a lot of concerns that this is bad for people's mental health. I'm wondering what our guests think about that.
3: As somebody who went to high school and college in the mid to late 2000s, I remember a lot of conversations about these spaces on websites like Tumblr or like Pinterest, where people would create quote unquote pro Anna or pro Mia spaces. So pro Anna is pro anorexia, pro Mia is pro bulimia. And so skinny talk for me, as somebody who lived through that early era of social media and was, you know, seeing it happen in real time, a lot of what skinny talk reminds me of is that earlier kind of space. So when I was reading about Liv Schmidt in an article from The Atlantic about body positivity being dead, one of the ways they talk about it is that skinny, S-K-I-N-N-I, is kind of personified in a way. There's a quote in there where skinny had this impact on me. And so skinny for me seems to become personified the same way Anna and Mia got personified back in the late 2000s and early 2010s. And so this feels cyclical. It's come back around, and kind of in the middle of the cycle, we had this kind of wave of body positivity. And so to see us come back to these spaces where people are utilizing parasocial relationships to

0: support potentially disordered eating that doesn't feel new. It does feel disappointing.
1: Yeah. I think I think about this more as a clinician and maybe where I might have intersection outside of the social spaces, because I think, as you stated, it primarily is being seen in a lot of white women or white men communities. And so I do think about identity then for folks of marginalized or minoritized membership. If there is not a acceptance or realization of maybe their own identity, then there may not there may still be more acceptance of the majority or a white presenting identity, and increased likelihood to maybe fall into practices that are in line with skinny talk and looks maxing right now. I would say that in the spaces that I probably have most membership in or a connection to, there are other aspects of white presenting ideal aesthetics not associated maybe with weight, but associated with, you know, facial features. And so leaning into procedures, maybe reducing and making less prominent, again, African-related features or physical features that are curvier, in an effort to reduce maybe visibility in some ways. But again, clinically, I feel like I've seen that when there has not been a resolution of someone's, you know, kind of desired identity presentation, there has not been an encounter with white culture that has been severe enough to spark someone's exploration of their, you know, kind of primary culture, and more susceptibility to leaning into trends that are less collective and more isolating in ways that are not accepting of current features.
2: Yeah, you mentioned looks maxing, Mariah, and, you know, I think especially in the what, for lack of a better term, called the white incel male community, it's involuntary celibate, which a lot of right wing propagandists cater to and try to invoke into their line of thought. Really focuses around the notion of looks being a major asset. And you can just look at our current Secretary of Defense, Peter Hegseth, and his notion of warrior status and be a man in the service and this kind of thing. And ultimately, you want to be the strongest in the room. And look maxing is really about being the most attractive in the room. Mm-hmm. In fact, in the whole idea of look maxing, Clavicular, who is the name for one of the influencers who pushes this notion of you want to mog other people, specifically other men. And mogging is the idea of you're so attractive that you go stand next to another person and make them look bad. Mm-hmm. And it's obviously a whole inside job in that person's head, and yet it's perceived as being a source of strength. Mm-hmm. Interestingly enough, one of the things that is seen as a major source of new and rising homophobia, in an article on The Atlantic, Spencer Kornhaber talks very specifically about anti-gay sentiment as rising because look maxing, you know, they frame as the podcast bro version of homophobia, as vain and resentful, because they feel like straight men feel like they have fallen in the social hierarchy, and they look up and they see gay men, or those they perceive as gay, and usually is more fit, more put together, translates it very white in that, and the idea of who they value and who they deem to have higher level of social hierarchy, and specifically straight white men are not used to that. And it really smacks a lot of victimhood, and that translates into anger and ultimately violence.
3: If you are just tuning in, you are listening to The Handbasket, Gender and Sexuality in the Trump Era on WPPM 106.5 in Philadelphia, River West Radio in Milwaukee, and the Pacifica Network. Today, our guests are Professors Erica Dawkins and Jennifer Reinwald. We are discussing links between body image and right-wing philosophies. Please note that this content may be disturbing to some listeners. Now back to the show.
0: I think something that's important when we're talking about both skinny talk and looks maxing is the concept or idea of control. And both of these spaces are, well, that's what they're trying to get. How much control can I have over how I look to myself, to others? How do people perceive me? How do I perceive myself? And in both of these spaces, we see it going to extremes to kind of grasp onto this control, particularly something like looks maxing kind of goes beyond saying there are biological limits and going, you know what, if I have a Theragun or, a electric massager, I can change the shape of my jaw, which without extreme surgeries, we would typically understand as being a fixed feature. Mm. Same thing too, when we think about skinny talk, a lot of these diets are extreme restrictive diets. Many advocating for folks eating fewer than 1200 calories, which is often a number that nutritionists or dietitians will cite as being what a toddler needs, not a grown person. And so on both of these sides, we see really extreme grabs for control. And I think when we're thinking about politics, control is always at the base or the foundation of these kinds of conversations, right? How do I have control over myself? How do I grab onto control when I feel as if the control I used to have is no longer accessible to me? And so as we see people who are concerned with the way politics might go with a midterm, with a new presidential election, what kinds of other ways can these folks who find themselves nervous grab control? And so we start seeing these really extreme behaviors through looks maxing, through skinny talk, and really extreme kinds of dieting.
2: Yeah, and one of the things that's so powerful about that is the idea of policing people's bodies. Mm-hmm. And I just think politically of Dobbs, the overturning of Roe v. Wade, mm-hmm. and how in particular that affects LGBTQ folks and people with disabilities significantly, because they are much more likely to experience sexual assault, and then often need, specifically people with disabilities, often need abortion procedures at a much higher rate for life-saving, outcomes, not necessarily for reproductive outcomes in that regard. And then I think of the policing of trans bodies, right? From a legislative point of view, around bathroom bills, documentation laws, and ultimately, of course, restriction of affirming care, of gender affirming care. They were focused a lot on gender youth specifically, but now it's adults as well. And I think that kind of policing is so profound and relates completely to what you're saying, Jen.
3: I love that we're linking this to politics, because I think that's a really important lens to bring here. I want to sort of build off some of your points. We've got the concept of being very thin or being very muscular as a potential means to regain control over one's body, one's life, especially when we feel that the world might be trying to take that away. Another way to look at it, though, is that these body types are part of a hierarchy, that we as a society, or particularly people who endorse hierarchies, for example, there are people who endorse the concept of social dominance, think that it is appropriate that some people in society have more power than others, and look to put themselves at the top of this hierarchy. So we can look at how we portray bodies and ideal bodies in our society as mapping onto that type of hierarchy, where maybe having a very fit masculine figure, which I think you've touched on, Brent, as being at least part of a stereotype about the gay community, whether or not it's actually true is really a different discussion, but that there's this muscular male physique that is highly valued right now. It hasn't always been. There have been points in our society where we were more interested in sensitive men, like in the 70s. And then we didn't see these men with bodies that appear to be the result of maybe testosterone supplements or excessive working out. There was a time when being really muscular was associated with being a laborer, and then being a smaller bodied man was actually preferred. So at the top of this hierarchy, we might have men who have a certain jaw, have a certain physique, and also women are being ranked in this hierarchy also. And this can have to do with shape, as Erica has pointed out, and also this extreme thinness that is promoted in some communities. And we have these hierarchies and they push people to try to fit into them. They inevitably exclude people and they assign a morality. They say, those of you who are able to make your body fit into this stereotypical ideal are more accomplished, are more moral, have more willpower than those of you who literally physically can't, I mean, in many cases. And to me, as I'm describing a hierarchy, as I'm describing this ranking of humanity based on physiological features largely beyond our control, it sounds to me like fascism. It sounds to me like authoritarianism. And I don't know that it's a coincidence that when you start looking at skinny talk content, the next thing you get prompted with is tradwife content. Mm-hmm. And the next thing you get prompted with is Turning Point USA content. So I'm seeing a lot of links here between right-wing ideology and our preferred body types. What are others' thoughts on these issues?
0: So one of the things I think is interesting about particularly thinking about tradwives and skinny talk and conservative ideology is the constant chorus we're getting from the right about we need people to have more children. Mm-hmm. However, bodies cannot support children if they are underfueled, underfed, undernourished. In fact, many folks who dip below a certain body fat percentage lose their menstrual cycle and put their fertility at risk. And so when I see this kind of hierarchy being established for thin bodies as part of a traditional, quote unquote, family hierarchy, for me, it doesn't seem to make sense with what medical science and biological science would say about, what bodies need in order to be able to do the thing that seems to be kind of a pinnacle or a keystone of right-wing conservative ideology at the moment. And so for me, that's something I really kind of grapple with when I hear that kind of dissonance.
1: I think one of the things that comes to mind for me is that the further the departure is from whiteness, the greater the desire to control with whether how we qualify the presentation that we're seeing, lazy or, unfit, or even thinking about how there is not consideration of some of the structural or systemic barriers that might impact presentation. I think about where we're seated, where we're recording this podcast is in a community that historically has been considered to be a food desert. And that is primarily because there's not a grocery store that's sustainable with certain produce and, kind of resources that would be seen in other maybe suburban areas. And so when we think about how people are able to resource themselves, feed themselves, activity level, it's also an area that has historically had high rates of gun violence where children and folks don't go outside and cannot walk around or run in their neighborhood safely in the ways that in which others might. Then when we think about messaging about what's appropriate, there's not a consideration of what others may have access to in terms of being able to maintain the quote unquote ideal body type or physique.
0: And this is, while we're talking about conservative ideologies, it's important to recognize that the conversations around obesity and what it, a quote-unquote solution to obesity might be, have happened on both sides of the political spectrum. I'm currently working on a paper where I analyze Jamie Oliver's Teach Every Child About Food TED Talk from 2010. Mm. He gives this TED Talk at a TED conference and says, hey, if we teach every child how to cook, we can solve the obesity problem. He does this kind of in response, or at least at the same time that Michelle Obama starts her Get Active campaign. She starts the White House Garden. She starts trying to implement changes at the K-12 cafeteria level to help improve nutrition. But as Jamie Oliver kind of gives this talk, he takes the perspective of a preacher, right? I call it the obesity Jeremiah, right? He is talking about how it's okay. I am here to kind of save you from yourself, right? You don't know the kind of negative effects that eating processed fast food might do to you. So I'm here to kind of fix that for you. And his case study is Huntington, West Virginia, which at the time was the most obese city in the United States. It's also a poor mining Rust Belt city. And so they lack a lot of the infrastructure, similar to how Chester, Pennsylvania lacks some of the infrastructure to have, you know, to kind of not be considered a food desert. Mm-hmm. And so this isn't something that is exclusive to the right. In fact, this is something that a lot of folks on both sides of a political ballot may agree on, which maybe points to how where we can be pretty progressive in some areas, Democrats, leftists, progressives may kind of hold conservative values mm-hmm. in this one particular mm-hmm. kind of area, because it feels like something that we all could control if we really wanted to.
2: I really appreciate that point. And it made me think of the experience on, you know, a lot of the quote unquote hookup apps like Grindr and Scruff and Recon that are about no fats, no femmes. When it comes to LGBTQ specific
3: communities. Sorry, no fats, no femmes?
2: No fats, no femmes is a set of preferences that you put on a particular profile in a geographic proximity dating app, quote unquote, which is often in many queer communities looked at as very specific to if you are considered fat or effeminate, don't reach out to me, don't swipe right, you know, that kind of thing. Mm-hmm. And it's a powerful message. And that also translates into white only, you know, because in that experience. And I think about it now from a culturally historic point of view as a, you know, macro systemically, and looking at some of the patterns around what happens after a pandemic, right? And often after a pandemic, there is a greater level of social disruption and threat that occurs. And then people are more longing for structure. They're longing for being told what to do. There's an increased openness after a pandemic to authoritarianism. So historically, after a pandemic, we see a rise in fascism. Not all pandemics, but we do see a pattern there. And after that, there is the likelihood of the increase of eugenics. And we've seen that pattern of pandemic, fascism, and eugenics increase and play itself out consistently through history. And I think that, I mean, what more than anything, you know, can be about policing of bodies is eugenics. And I think a horrific example, of course, is that, you know, Adolf Hitler was inspired by the eugenics policies of the United States. And it really leads to a sense of how those things translate. A great example of that was the ugly laws that were passed in various cities throughout the United States that said people who were ugly were not allowed to be in public spaces. And of course, this was targeting people who were poor, people with disabilities, people of size, and people who were, you know, aesthetically unpleasing, as to not upset the public. Was profound example of
3: these were
2: fascism.
3: Laws in the U.S.
2: Yes,
3: laws
2: yes.
3: preventing people who are not attractive enough from yes. being out in public spaces.
2: That is correct. Yes,
1: I was going to say, as soon as you said that, it made me think about things like within communities of color, like the paper bag test, right? The idea that where power may not be present and a way to enforce some level of hierarchy within a community is through colorism, right? And if you were darker than a paper bag, you weren't allowed access into certain communities or membership in those spaces.
3: Mm-hmm. So we have historically, you know, very harshly judged women's bodies and suggested that there were ideals that were hard to achieve that women should fit into. But we do see the same happening to men, although to a different extent, and maybe not as often as life-threatening as, say, an eating disorder can be. But today, what we see is this emphasis on muscularity. And I know that there are some social media trends that are looking at this emphasis on muscularity. I'm wondering about what kind of mental health disorders might be associated with focusing on muscularity, and what types of social media content is promoting it.
2: Well, I would certainly say one of the mental health outcomes of that focus is addiction, because one of the best ways to keep weight off is drugs. And so, and we, in different communities, we see different kinds of party drugs, whether it be crystal meth, coke, you know, or what have you, used in order to be able to curb one's appetite or keep weight from, you know, piling on. And then in some other communities as well, juicing, aka steroids, which of course have horrific side effects from not just acne, but also, you know, reduction of fertility and greater sense or a poor sense of impulse control, increased volatility, emotional irregulation. And one of the things that often happens is when people feel powerful, they can also have a greater sense of entitlement that their worth is more than others. And I think one of the major messages that we're hearing in a lot of the social media experience is you are not enough. You are not enough unless you look like this. And this, let me tell you how to become enough. And I find that, as particularly with men who are not, one of the first things that men often have to do is kill parts of themselves in order to be able to survive. The idea of not being allowed as you grow up to have certain emotions. You're only allowed to have this emotion or that emotion and nothing else. And as a result, they are not taught how to handle a lot of emotions. And subsequently, they end up seeking some outside external impact or resource to be able to channel some of those things. And that can translate into the best way for me to be someone of worth is to make a lot of money or to look a certain way. And ultimately, if you think you're better than me, then I'm going to beat the crap out of you. Right. And it's a horrible outcome of rigid hyper-masculine gender socialization.
1: I would also say, depending on where the intersection of the pressured experience is, that we could also see development of things like eating disorders in male-identified individuals. We could see mood disorders like depression, and we might even see some other trauma or stress-related disorders like obsessive-compulsive disorder, where we see, you know, kind of very regimented ways of working out, very regimented ways of looking at and expecting to see muscle definition. But, you know, that can be associated with messages that are received or particular trauma maybe experienced on maybe teams. I think we talk often, I think about in my adult psychopathology class, about how we really have to be mindful about how we assess for things like disordered eating, because you'll oftentimes see that on wrestling teams to be able to make weight class. And that while the person may be of normal weight or, you know, what we would consider to be normal and may fit into a particular weight category, their behavior is incongruent with a healthy presentation and is associated with maladaptive behaviors just around being able to sustain that level of weight gain and loss if that's what's presenting.
0: And I would worry too about kind of the emotional toll that this would take on folks if they feel like they're not able to maintain control in these specific kinds of ways. I think about like food neutrality when we're talking about this. And it's something that we talked about earlier in the episode, that folks were, you know, wanting to be body neutral, and food neutrality is part of that as well. And so how are these folks kind of talking about food? Well, are they trying to, you know, cut out junk food, or were they bad this weekend? A lot of muscle building content, like fitness content I see from men, will talk about the cheat day and how to kind of maximize your cheat day while you're kind of taking that day away from your really kind of strict macros balance. So macros being protein, fat, and carbohydrates. And so what's the emotional resonance of food now for these folks who are in these really strict weight loss, muscle gain kinds of regimens? Because food is something that can bring joy. It can bring a lot of opportunity for memory, for community, for identity building. And when we take that away, to highlight foods that can give the gains, the muscle gains that people want, what does that do when we take away that, like, maybe emotional resonance that they were able to have prior to kind of falling prey to this kind of content?
3: I just want to point out that you highlighted for us, Jen, a few sort of concerning ways of thinking about food, right? Like, so the idea is if you have food neutrality, you're recognizing there's no good food, there's no bad food. You know, food is food and consume as is appropriate for yourself. But then there's the concept of the cheat day, which to me, I think if you're feeling drawn to having a cheat day, a day in which you are allowing yourself to consume foods that you're not otherwise allowed to consume, that says to me that you're experiencing deprivation the rest of the time. Like, that's the draw of the cheat day, right? Like, if you are always satisfied, you don't need a cheat day. And so what's embedded in a lot of this are unhealthy eating practices. And in my experience, we see this being promoted on social media through a lot of talk about diet. For women, the content I'm most familiar with is about, you know, diet restriction, calorie restriction. For men, the content I'm more likely to see is about getting lots of protein. Like, protein is the big thing now. And I think it's interesting, like, protein sort of links to muscularity, which links to masculinity, which in my mind starts to link towards, again, right-wing ideologies. And we can think of, say, Hegseth's desire to have higher standards for women in the military. Are they really strong enough to be in the military, is the question he's asking. And we've got, of course, RFK working out in his jeans. So I do think there are links between this draw towards muscularity and these unhealthy eating habits and this right-wing type of thinking of what it means to really be a man, and a man that is accepted in this modern world where there seems to be some sort of effort to reassert the male position as head of household, as leader of the community. If you are just tuning in, you are listening to The Handbasket, Gender and Sexuality in the Trump Era on WPPM 106.5 in Philadelphia, River West Radio in Milwaukee, and the Pacifica Network. Today our guests are Professors Erica Dawkins and Jennifer Reinwald. We are discussing links between body image and right-wing philosophies. Please note that this content may be disturbing to some listeners. I'm curious about other types of content, though. I know that there's also content about weightlifting. I've heard people reference wood splitting content. Is that something you could tell us a little more about, Jen?
0: So wood splitting content, I primarily know through the creator, Thorin Bradley, who is out of, I believe, the Pacific Northwest. And his job is a wood splitter. He's a lumberjack. And he found his kind of niche on social media where people really wanted to see him, you know, split wood. Some people are there in earnest to watch him talk about the wood that he's splitting and the axe that he's using and why you would use certain axes over other axes to split different kinds of wood. Many folks are there because they find it attractive. And so his content kind of addresses a lot of different audiences. And so within his content, in addition to his thirst trap or kind of, you know, sexier, intentionally sexier videos, mm-hmm. he also talks a lot about politics. He talks a lot about what it means for him to be progressive. Usually this kind of, you know, might come out in talking about environmental protections. Recently it's come out talking about awareness for women's heart health. A recent trend that he is responsible for, that Thorin Bradley is responsible for, is related to women's heart health, and it asked men to crush a watermelon between their thighs. And so the premise was, if we raise so much money, somebody new will crush a watermelon. And then they would post these videos to social media. And so you have people like Thorin Bradley, Tell Williams, who is a social worker out of Westchester, Pennsylvania, Dr. Rubens, who is an allergist. He does the challenge, though he does it in a way where he doesn't crush it with his thighs. Rather, he balances on top of watermelons while hula hooping. A lot of these videos were ways for men to come together to raise money for women. And while strength is at the kind of core of the challenge, right? You have to have a lot of thigh strength to crush a watermelon. And the men who couldn't crush the watermelon found other ways to engage for the cause. They didn't feel threatened by not being able to get on camera to do the thigh crushing. And many of the men who got on there who were very like visibly muscular found it difficult. And so it was really kind of an invitational way to show off strength while also trying to kind of encourage more people to, you know, feel like they could advocate for something like women's heart health. And so people are talking about it as a kinder display of masculinity.
2: Full transparency, I follow a number of those attractive men on my social media. My algorithm is quite full of them. But the interesting part about it is that in many ways, their level of attractiveness is often then connected to a certain level of authority in what they say, which then translates into things like thirst traps. And I think the idea here is that when we see a lot of how bodies end up serving as the capital for authority, regardless of a person's training, education, degrees, experience, practice, wisdom, those kinds of things, we don't necessarily know if it's not included in a profile. And I think that it still carries a lot of weight is an important frame of for us understanding of how bodies end up turning into currency.
3: I'm so glad that you're pointing out this relationship between the content creators and the content consumers. I have sometimes when reflecting on these content creators been concerned about their own identities. If you say are creating content about how muscular you are or how very thin you are or how beautiful you are, that is now becoming some sort of primary part of your identity, so that if you gain weight or if you lose muscle, it is a threat to your primary identity. And also it's becoming your source of income, so that if you gain weight or lose muscle, you could lose your livelihood. And there are so many things that strike me as tragic in this, in that I know people put so much time and energy towards maintaining these bodies and then creating that social media content that it becomes hard for them to interact in real world spaces, and that all of their relationships are parasocial. And then that's just one more thing that they're totally reliant on, right? That this is your identity, your income, and your relationships. And as we live in a society that values youth over aging, it strikes me as completely unsustainable. These are unhealthy practices. Maybe not all of these people get to grow old, but I hope that they do. But as they do, then they are going to become less attractive to their audience, and their audience is going to turn to somebody else who's younger. And so inevitably, they are going to age out of this workspace that they've created for themselves and this identity they've created for themselves.
0: In this conversation about aging, I think what's important to note is that this isn't necessarily new, this idea particularly of women aging out of a career. Actresses for a long time have had to kind of grapple with turning 30 as kind of that milestone where all of a sudden you're 30 and now you're going to maybe not get the ingenue role. You're not going to get the love interest role. Now you're going to get cast as mothers or aunts, maybe the quirky best friend or the quirky mentor. And so this concept of aging out is not new. It's just happening more publicly for more people, because anybody can log onto TikTok, create a video, have it potentially go viral. You never know what's going to catch fire one day. And then all of a sudden you find yourself with 10,000 followers, 20,000 followers, 50,000 followers. And so maybe you aren't a creator that has 10 million followers, but you have an audience. And so now you have to understand what it means to be a performer for that audience of, you know, 10,000, which is huge, right? And so the average person now is learning about this process of potentially aging out, or, you know, finding some other way to kind of accidentally shimmy themselves out of a particular audience space. And I think for me, that's what's most concerning about the way social media is working. Certainly concerned about how Hollywood treats its actors, but very concerned about the average person finding themselves all of a sudden with thousands of people that they don't know kind of checking in on their lives on a daily basis.
1: I too then think about just the way that social media is structured and the way that we use it, right? So it's a way to capture interactions or aspects of our identity, and sometimes our snapshots in time that live on forever that we may reference, that folks and communities that we've developed have referenced. And so while I think about the identity of the content creator, I also think about the identity of the consumer and ways in which we're forming relationships and not consistently in ways in which we've traditionally have. Some folks have only formed community online. And so when that gets disrupted in any way, it can be a shock to the system and a need to then start over. I primarily think about, there's a content creator, Garner Style, Chastity, who made a name for herself putting on events like the Curvy Con, which was one of the first big plus size conferences. And then she recently, without a lot of explanation to her community over the past 2.5 years, has visibly had a sizable kind of transformation. We may be going from previously presented like a size 26 in terms of dress and what she would promote to now being closer to a size 6. And so when you think about a community that would have followed primarily because they saw themselves represented, they were getting recommendations for clothing and how to navigate spaces in the world as a size 26 person, now cannot potentially relate to a size 6 person. And there seems to be, you know, a shift in her identity, but also a lack of understanding about the responsibility that you were talking about to the community that is looking for something, guidance, direction, resource, and may not be able to then find alternatives on their own. And so I think you bring up a really good point, Jen, about like, what does it look like for the average person that is sharing themselves in this way, but then starts to benefit from the engagement, interaction, even financial, you know, resources that are generated with content creation, and then changes like we all do over time. And how do they maybe learn to navigate that alongside their audience as they are doing it themselves?
2: You know, I think as we talk about aging and the transformation of bodies over time and what have you, and how it impacts someone's identity, I'm a Gen Xer. And so, you know, I grew up in the 80s and became a social worker specifically in the 90s. A lot of my work was specifically with people with HIV and AIDS in the LGBTQ community. And one of the things that was really significant is seeing people who didn't get the chance to age. Right. And where so much of queer culture was indeed focused on the culture of youth and beauty. And when people went into queer spaces, specifically gay bars, which were, you know, in the LGBTQ community, are often thought of as sacred spaces where people could release defenses, be themselves, so on and so forth. There was often immediately a sense of who's on the hierarchy here and where does that fall with young, fit, often white, able-bodied men at the top. But when AIDS hit the scene, quote unquote, like, it just transformed an entire generation. Not only did it literally maim and destroy people's bodies, but it also impacted people who were not infected by how they related to their bodies through their sexuality and what have you, and ultimately gave them a sense of fear about how to function on a regular basis and how their bodies move throughout space and time, how they engaged in romance, how they engaged in relationships. And it shattered identities, you know, and regardless of like literally wiping out almost an entire generation of gay men, it also impacted entire communities and their relationships with bodies. And I think about how they would deal with things like how to make money, how to get health insurance, how to get care. And once they were physically ill, they weren't able to do any of those kinds of things and were reliant often on social support systems who were not supportive. You know, family systems who were hostile and judgmental and would stow away their sick boys in their basements or their attics or things of that nature. And the whole while, those young men seeing their bodies waste away in horrifically torturous ways. And I think one of the pieces that's really important here to understand is that, you know, that this is not new, that bodies have been a source of identity and commodities and bringing in money in many ways for many, many years. And I even think about someone like a blue collar construction worker who has an accident and then can't work anymore, and the impact that that has on someone's identity. These things are rampant throughout lots of different communities in ways that people transform their sense of self.
3: Thank you so much for sharing that, Brent. I'd like to now ask each of you for a final thought. What would you like our audience to think about as we start to close the show?
1: When I think about a final thought, it would be that just like coming against or being able to have conversations around different positions, whether that's going to be political position, sexuality, kind of gender ideology. When we're thinking about even bodies, I think it's one of the last kind of identities to come to the table often and be seen at the intersection. And so it would encourage in continuation, hopefully, of conversations like these, that we are giving more grace when we're having conversations of consideration of different body types, sizes, abilities, and be mindful even of the language that we continue to use in having the conversations.
0: For me, a lot of what this conversation helps reinforce is that our online selves and our offline selves are not separate things. We are a direct reflection of who we are online, and our who we are online is a direct reflection of who we are offline. We may present different parts of ourselves in these spaces. That's, you know, a pretty common understanding, but it's really easy to see them as two separate entities. But when we're talking about bodies, when we're talking about how we look, what we eat, how we move through space, if we're being influenced by things we see online, that is a really direct connection to how online is influencing who and how we are offline. And so in a moment where people are asking for folks to have deeper critical thought, deeper digital literacy, that's something that I think that's really important for people to take away, right? What are we doing online and how is it influencing us in our real world kinds of conversations and practices?
2: I think for me, it's often been said that we're much more similar than we are different. And I think that's true. But I also think we've had a chance today to talk about quite a diverse array of communities and their various relationships with bodies, and which I think is great. But I really think I go back to the notion of what it means to counter the message, you are not enough, and what it means to feel like I am enough. In my body, in my world, I am enough.
3: I really agree with what all of you said. I think I'm going to build a little bit on a point that Erica raised for my closing thought, which is to be thoughtful about how we're talking. Very often on this show, we're talking about these huge political issues where it can be very hard to have any sense of self-efficacy. How can I actually influence the wars that our country is going to, or how our society thinks about religion? And in this case, thinking about body image, this is so personal. I'm thinking about the conversation you had with the woman at the store, Erica, where she was talking about how the jacket didn't look as good on her as it did on you. And I think that's such a classic example of how we think it's okay to say something unkind about ourselves and something that we would never say about somebody else. Mm-hmm. And I want to recognize that those words are hurtful too. You know, when you choose to belittle yourself, you are modeling what you think you should be. You're modeling that we're supposed to not like ourselves. You're encouraging your friends to pile on and say the same negative things about themselves. And I'm very sympathetic to the desire to do it, because the desire to do it, I think, comes from a need to be reassured, as happened with the woman in the store with you, Erica, is she wanted reassurance. She wanted to hear that she looked good in the jacket, and she got that. And of course she feels that way because she's being judged all the time. So of course she needs some reassurance. We all do. And also for people who maybe exist in bodies that are deemed as less socially approved, I think there's sometimes a desire to apologize for it, to say, I know my body isn't good enough. And, you know, I have the appropriate amount of shame. And so I'm really sympathetic to this tendency to sort of take ourselves down a notch. But I also think it's a growth area that's accessible to all of us, which is why it is my closing thought, is that I think it's an area where we can choose to not pile on and not say the unkind thing about ourselves. That is at least a starting point for maybe making the world a kinder place. I would like to thank you all, Jen Reinwald, Erica Dawkins, and my co-host for this episode, Brent Satterley. It was a real pleasure to talk with all of you.
2: Thanks so much.
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3: 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I'm Mariah Shug, and my co-host is Tushabe Tushabe. 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

Welcome to Self-Expression with Super Ego, live on River West Radio 104.1 FM, also streaming currently on YouTube, Facebook, and other social medias. Brought to you by Super Ego Beats. Hi, it is July 29th, although when you listen to this, it might be later than that throughout the next week. And today is a Kazimi, which in Arabic means in the heart of the sun. It's an astrological event that only happens once a year. And that's today. It's all about... So the Kazimi this time is in Jupiter, which is the planet of expansion, growth, and luck. So it's all about asking for what we truly want and letting go of the things that no longer serve us as well. And it's perfect because I've been having a good day. I've been mad creative in the past couple weeks here. I've made probably like 15 beats in the past week, I'd say. And I'm transcending my own skill level, which means I'm leveling up. And I love it. I'm so honored to be. Yes, indeed. Yes, indeed. Yes, indeed. Yo, I got the jazzy type of beat. Super Ego is super neat. Gee whiz. I know him. Can you tell me who he is? I don't know, I'm on some Bruce Lee-ish. Be water, my friend, I'm knowledge and then come through with bars. Coming straight from my esophagus, but I don't wanna say bars, cause that represents prison. I'm not a prisoner to the system. Listen, now we got literature with wisdom. Yo, and the spoken word is written. Yo, yo, yo, yo. This beat is fire. Don't forget to drink water, stay hydrated, and breathe if you feel. And this happens to me a lot where it's just like, I get so swept up in the moment, but sometimes it causes like, almost like an anxiety because I get overwhelmed in the moment. So I just gotta take a step back and breathe. I haven't really experienced that lately, which is amazing. I'm super honored for that, but it might happen this show. Who knows? Anything is possible. Anything is possible.

For those that don't know, this show is basically me playing my own beats. These are every beat that I play is mine. All mine, mine, mine. And it's just me listening to beats and being swept in the moment, and whatever pops in my head, whether it's a thought or a feeling, I either speak on it or not. Usually I do, though, because I tend to be talkative and an oversharer. And just work through things in real time and ask questions. I like kind of ask questions to myself, or, you know, just like throw different ideas and concepts and vibes into the air and see what happens, I guess. I don't know. That makes sense. But yeah, that's what it is. Also, for all the producers out there, I'm going to stop this beat for a second. Sample this, please. Ooh, that's a snare and a hi-hat right there. Let's go.

Wow, that actually fades out. Usually my beats never fade out. I just kind of stop them abruptly. We're kind of in like an old beat folder right now. I don't really want to play my new beats right now because I want to keep them for myself. I might like drop a project soon. I'm really like, today is awesome because I'm really like trying to, yeah, learn to let go of things that no longer serve me and things that are out of my control. And yeah, and out with the old, in with the new. And sometimes I just don't know what to do, but I know I practice yoga and jiu-jitsu. It's true to get through the issues. Yo, in Tekken I choose Kunimitsu and Yoshimitsu. When I was a kid, I lived on a farm in Austin, Texas, and I practiced the art of ninjutsu. What? That's the true, true story. My name is Brandon, and my middle name is Corey. Yo, let me tell you my origin story. I land in the orchard, they have oranges for me. Actually, I just ate an orange on the way here. Yo, yo, and I don't hate fear, but I don't like it. I choose to be guided by love that puts me in universal alignment. My vibe is one with the good time, and rhyming is fun, son. Jump off walls like Chun Li,

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Yo, peace to your move, MKE, know what I mean. Coming through, I got more words than spelling bees and thesauruses and dictionaries. Let's play Pictionary. I'm bad at that, and I'm bad at charades. 1963, coming through with flows of Everglades. Coming through, intelligent rhymes, time to elevate. Counterweight.

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Yo. 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We in the old folder, so it's like all my like beats that I just have to freestyle to. It's like, oh, that's the other thing I was talking about, like freestyling. So I'm so honored right now because I'm totally in a creative energy wave, and I think you can tell right now. I'm making mad beats. I'm rhyming. I'm freestyling. I'm writing lyrics. I finally see. I had bad writer's block. Probably for like the past like 6 months, I'd say, honestly. And I just literally got it back yesterday. I might even kick that rap. Oh, cool. Let there be light. Let there be a scenery. One of the station managers is taking the green screen away so I can actually see what's going on in the world. I like that. I like being part of the world. And I'm doing a full moon beach yoga thing tonight. I'm super excited about that because last time I went, there was literally 560 people there. So, and I was right in the smack dab in the middle of it. Atwater Beach. Yep. I'm going to Atwater. I'll be at Atwater. At, like Star Wars. This ish is hardcore. I think my heart is formed from cardboard. The art of war. I start to form. Yeah. I'm an omnivore. I eat meat. And I also eat veggies. Like lettuce and beets.

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1: Here is something I don't understand. How I could just spill the jam.
0: For really,

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I might play a couple of the new beats that I've been making. Might, I shall. Oh, that's just a 10-second loop. Now I'm in my calm beats folder. 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

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And the beats I make at work are totally different than the ones I make in my house. I just have access to different types of samples. And honestly, like, who I am at home versus at work is totally like another thing, you know? If you want to listen to any of this stuff, hit me up. If you want to buy any of these beats as an artist, hit me up as well. Super Ego Beats everywhere.

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And cinematic too. 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

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Try it. 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And don't forget to breathe. Just be who I be. All I can be is me. All I can be is me. Ooh, this beat is so phenomenal, dude. I can't even believe it. I made that.

right, next one. 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I'm just going to play this. I'm just going to play this. It's called this. Oh, so my power went out a few days ago. This is called Power Out Sauerkraut. Where's a kitty cat when you need one? My villain arc. More like my human arc. So I've been making a lot of drum and bass lately. And it's like on repeat, like my beats, like my, I beatbox a lot, like all the time. It's kind of my stim. And right now I'm like beatboxing the drum and bass beat, just like that drum. You'll hear it in a second. I'm just honored to be here. I'm honored to be in this moment, who I am, and all the time. And it wasn't always like that. I used to mask so hard, and now I get to like, and yeah, sometimes I still be masking in different places, but in spaces like this, River West Radio is one of them. The clinic where I do my therapy, that's another one. And my home, and generally speaking, like music spaces, I get to like totally be myself. And when I get to be myself is when I feel free. And tonight I hope too, when I do yoga with 500 people in Milwaukee. Yeah. All right, let's find some verses. And thank you for tuning in, wherever you are, whoever you are. You know, I really tend to like, I love like being in the moment and in real life. It's hard for me to really be on social media and like continue have conversations with people online. I'd rather be face to face, one to one, because you can really gauge and catch energy better that way. But also I do recognize the power of the internet, because it is a good way to actually connect with people outside of our cities. But I see you, you know? And you see me, maybe, hopefully. And if you don't, that's okay too, because we're all on different levels and we're all coming from different places. Let's go.

Oh, it wasn't supposed to end like that. Dang, I don't have a beat. I don't have a prepared beat. Oh, I just played that beat. Here we go, I want to keep with the DMB, so I'm going to have another beat, a DMB beat on my thing here. I just got to find it. Stay tuned for the DVD commentary of Super Ego's Life.

shout out to my guy Orion. It's been a minute since I've even hung out with any of my friends, my families. How do you spell Anvil? So this beat, the little backstory is this beat. Me and my friend rocked this track right here. This beat is so raw, dude. I love making music. It's my favorite, and it's made me who I am. Like, I am who I am because of music, because of anything that's happened in my life, everything. The bad, the perceived bad, the perceived bad stuff was, it helped a lot. Like, it's taught me, like, discernment and, yeah, mainly discernment and just, like, being aware and observant and just, you know, noticing things, I guess, you know, like, I'm grateful to be where I am, like, even, like, just right now, even having the space to be able to, like, play beat, like, I'm on the radio right now, I'm live on air on the radio, and not just the radio, but also on stream, so it's, like, both, it's, like, all the different places, so cool, like, yeah, I just can't believe it. And this River West, I don't live here, but I love this. Actually, when I first moved to Milwaukee, I moved to River West. I was here for, so I moved back here in 2000, or not back here, I moved to Milwaukee in the first place, back for the first time in 2004. See, this is interesting because I never really think about my past that much. So when I do, it's like, I'm like literally like a historian trying to chronicle my life, like my history and stuff like that. So I moved here in 2004. I was in River West. I was on Hour runs west and east, and like Fratney, that's where I was. Hour and Fratney, I was there for like a year or two, and then I moved to Houlton in the north back in 2006 or seven or something like that. Yeah, 2006 to like 2008, I think, something like that. And then I moved to the north side in like 2008 again to like 2010, I'd say, perhaps. Perhaps a mundo. Why did I bring that up? I don't know. Just the fact that I get to be here and express myself and play beats. The fact that I get to be on air and do this. And this is so cool. Like back in the 90s, it wasn't like that. Like whatever was on the radio, and it was usually poppy stuff, that's what was on. That you couldn't change that. There was no like internet to be able to like stream music or whatever, or like download stuff. Shout out to Napster. So it's really cool that I get to play my own beats every week for a whole hour. Play beats that I made, kick rhymes if I want to, freestyle, express myself, and just even, like, there's no beat playing right now, and I get to just talk, and people get to hear me. That's like every artist's dream. So I'm just honored. Okay, so now this is the first drum and bass beat that I ever made, ever, and this is a tribute to my sister, my soul sister, who passed away. Probably back in, I don't even know, it's been so long, 2016, 17, something like that. And this is my first drum and bass beat. So I want to play this. I'm playing this so I can then play my most recent drum and bass beat. Yeah, because I want y'all to see, and I want to witness the transcendence. So enjoy.

Shout out to the people who are no longer here that are that played an integral part in our lives and shared joy and pain and everything that's in between. You know, the only thing that we get out of life is, well, I don't know. There's a lot of things we get out of life, but the only thing that's really promised is, I guess, the end of it. So I really appreciate all the people that have been in my life, my mama, my dad, all my friends, everybody, and all the people I never got to meet too, whether that was family or otherwise. You know, there's people that I never got to cross paths with that are no longer here. Yeah, so that beat brings back a lot of like memories about my soul sister. So now I want to play another beat, a drum and bass beat, and this most recent one that I've been like kind of, this has been on repeat. So this is called Planet Craft, and I hope you enjoy. Let's see, let's do this.

so I'd say. Every beat that I've been making has been like insane. Like, and I started writing yesterday, finally, after 6 months of just writing crap. Yo, this instrumental, yo, it put me in the flow state till I fall down to the ground. Milwaukee snowflake. Okay. Be on the grind like cheat code. Perfect balance with words and talents, my super ego. And certain people, I avoid them like the plague. Just

Yeah, I haven't finished that beat quite yet because there's no ending to that. So that totally stops abruptly. But yeah, I'm super proud of myself and just honored that I get to transcend because, like, I think, like, so I'll have, like, a creative block. And usually having a creative block, it sucks. It sucks so bad in the moment because this is how I really express myself is by being creative. But I know, I always know that having a block is, like, the kind of the precursor to a transcendent moment, which that's when I level up pretty much. So every beat that I've been making has been totally different and unique. And even how I go about making it, it's like the process is totally different. I'm inspired by different things. And this morning, so I've been waking up like early, like 3 o'clock, 4 o'clock, 5 o'clock in the morning, and just like going straight to the computer and making beats. So this morning I made like a, I say it's like a gospel type of Griselda. It's like Griselda meets gospel. And there's like trap elements, and I've been like mixing genres, which is really cool. Yesterday I made like a straight boom bap slash break beat, like a breakdance type beat. And then obviously there's that drum and bass, but that also has, it had boom, it has, it's not past tense, it's present. It has boom bap elements, so drum and bass with boom bap, which is, it's honestly like drum and bass is kind of like the double time of boom bap pretty much. You can still rap the same to it, you know what I'm saying? Does that make sense? I don't know. If you're an artist, you understand what I'm saying. But now I'm going to play this beat called Make Me Rainbows, and it's like a jazzy thing. Which is perfect, because the second beat I played today was jazzy. La la. Doggy. Hi, doggy. And human. Yeah, that's why I like to see. That's why I don't like the green screen in front of me, so I can like see what's going on. And so there's a speaker outside so people can hear if they're walking by or whatever. So I have this kind of bad habit of saying hello to the animals, so I try to say hello to the humans first instead of just saying hello to the dog or whatever. I don't really see cats walking around. Kitty cats walking around by themselves in the River West neighborhood. It feels like magical elves, whimsical, magical, jazzy though. Yo, kicking it with all the cool animals like doggies and kitty cats, and don't forget the froggies when I'm spitting raps from Milwaukee. When I rock these, when I'm spitting that, come through.

Okay. Yeah, okay. Grab the microphone. Much love to everybody that be stuck up in the survival mode.

after this right here. It's like a kind of a, I love like mixing samples and genres, and that's like my favorite thing in the world. So like have a sample and find like a super dope sample, but then like find another sample to layer it over. So that beat right there is like jazzy trap, but then it gets dark. So it's like starts like happy and then it gets like kind of like not, I don't say evil. I need more words in my vocabulary. I use a lot of words, but I'm always looking for more words to use. More words, digest them like hors d'oeuvres. But no, so now I got another beat. It's more happy. Let's bring the vibe up a little bit more. It's like a boom bap, but like positive, I say. And maybe we'll kick some rhymes. Let's find something real quick. Alright, see what we got going on here. You know what? There's another version of this beat. This is actually... Here we go. Here's a better version. That last version I sent to somebody. I love being a producer. I'm so good at it. I just know what I'm doing. I've been doing this. I put my 100,000 hours in. And right now, like my job, I'm a contractor for Your Move MKE. And I'm teaching at different community centers, like kids how to make beats pretty much. And as I teach, I learn too. You know, I'm a forever student, forever novice, even though they call me Sifu. Shout out to Graydon Square. He's always like one of my favorite MCs. And I'm honored to be able to like call him a colleague, kind of, you know what I'm saying? So it's just, yeah. This is the premiere, beats that collect the dust. Every time I hit the stage, I feel adrenaline rush. Never been one to back down from transcendence. Honor my descendants, check this, we all leveling up. Unconditional love to the spirits that be protecting us. Connected to the essence of the energy of everyone. Integrity, definitely having fun. Complete with the magic touch, I'm really only sad when clung to a moment that no longer exists, or an external concept that I identified with. Yo, my mind is one with the good times, and rhyming is fun, sun, heat. Jump off walls like Chun-Li and run free from the limits that define me. I'm part of the universe, so all in good timing. Understood rhyming, even when it's abstract. I'm an early owl, late bird, and I always take a cat nap. Jazz rap, or I'm just a sad sack of potatoes in the bath of the Mac class, smashing tomatoes with a glass of mango juice. Chamoy Tahine rocking the stage, channel my inner halo. Yeah, I mean, all fable. I pack raps like sardines, so at last break the glass mask and get my art seen. These are all dreams, experience it collectively. It's all up in the air like this lyricist trajectory. I'm quite the opposite of anything ever expected, G. High consciousness, connected through mind telepathy. Assigned the reverie to align with divine melodies. Sit and reflect on existence, that's where I find everything.

0: just love music, and it's my favorite thing. It's who I am. I'm an MC. I'm a producer. It's my identity. I think, like, and I've always, as a human, I've always struggled with identity. I think everyone has, like, their eternal struggle. And there's a lot of things, honestly, but, like, my ultimate goal is just autonomy, like, complete autonomy. I don't want to answer to nobody, especially people that don't necessarily deserve it or whatever, you know, like, people and their egos. No thanks. And then my struggle usually eternally is identity issues. But I can always come back to, I'm a human, I'm an artist, I'm an MC, I'm a producer, I'm a Virgo sun, I'm a Libra moon, I'm an Aries rising, and right now, that's all I need. So, thank God I have some things that I can not cling to, but just like, identify as, and it just helps me, because usually before I know, like, had those things, I would try to think about myself, and it was blank. It was just, like, literally a blank canvas type of situation, so it's nice. Forgot why I brought all that up, but that's that. And now we have another beat to play. Where is it? I gotta find it. Oh, nope. Okay, we're gonna pop it in here. Pure spirit. I'm gonna play this beat. I don't know exactly what this is, but. Okay. Oh, I wrote to this the other day. Don't listen to us because we're old and gray. If you're. No. My brother said that in a rap. He was like, something, he said that. I forgot exactly what the context was. I mean, it was rhymes. Oh, that's crazy. He just hit me up on a text message. That's insane, dude. Dude, I gotta... Hold on. This is such... Synchronicity is so crazy. Like, I was just talking about my brother just now, and he just hit me up. That's insane. I'm proud of my brother, honestly, because he's been snapping. He's been doing so well, like... with everything. My brother deals with like severe mental issues, but he's been writing rhymes, he's been like taking care of himself, and we're recording stuff, which is awesome. I don't like seeing people squander their gifts, their talents, and the skills, you know, especially for things that don't last, I guess, you know. All right, let's try this. Yeah. Let's put our heads together to combat all the fear. Ghosts doing the most in the haunted chocolatier. Yo, it's awesome here. Wish you could see the view. Sakura cherry blossoms in the garden with the pink and blue. I'm sinking too, down to the ocean floor. Drinking juice, now I have a turbo boost to hope for more. Let's open doors by expanding what's narrow. I'm talking minds, no comparing apples to arrows. Yo, laughing with sparrows, rapping with rare crows. In a circle of protection, practicing Jeet Kune Do. I seek to flow in everything that I do. In music and meditation and Brazilian Jiu-Jitsu. It takes me and you to hold ourselves accountable and be self-aware of what we bring to the table. A safe space for jellies, veggies, and fruits. Charcuterie board for many of you, but anywho. La la la la la la. Yeah, my rhymes have been snapping lately too. Oh, I'm so excited. There's nothing worse than being an artist and not being able to like create. But as I said before, it's important because it usually is the precursor to something better. So there's that. All right, now let's see what we got going on. Got a couple other beats. I look at the clock and it's like we got 13 minutes left, 12 minutes left. So, oh, here's a dope beat. I don't know. I hope there's no cursing on this.
1: He moves like a flash of lightning. Gone in a moment. No one's ever got a close look at him.
2: You all know my power. So stay away if you know what's good for you.
0: Would you like to try my Wu-Tang style? On God. I'll let you try my Wu-Tang style. Master, if what you say is true, the Shaolin and the Wu-Tang could be dangerous. Do you think your Wu-Tang sword can defeat me? On God. I'll let you try my Wu-Tang style.

0: on a samurai style verse. 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The inner rage is non-existent. Why? Because I split my brain. Untangled the wires. I am that drip of rain that falls ever higher until the slips of rain. Layer of morning dew on leaves. Fire, we spit the flames. Any limit place will eventually incinerate. Level 68, been this great since the day I realized that the only way through is to finally sit with pain.
1: Once I master this kung fu, I will be unbeatable.

0: in a Wu-Tang soul style. 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Well, if he is dreaming, then he must be asleep. And if he is asleep, then I will wake him up. At the height of their fame and glory, they turned on one another, each struggling in vain for ultimate supremacy. In the passion and depths of their struggles, the very art that had raised them to such Olympian heights was lost. Their techniques vanished.
1: Yeah.
0: But mine rose. Cause I was guided by love and the songs, yo. From the heart and the soul. When the light turns green, we can start to go. Artists in the zone. Rockin' and we roll. Impossible to stop and go. Now I gotta go. I wish I could sing, dude. I mean, I sing, but I know so many raw singers out here, though. I love Milwaukee. I love those places. There's so many cool artists out here. And I hope you're having a beautiful day. It's been a long journey for me. I mean, it continues. Turn the beat up a little bit here. Ooh, I want to write to this. Did I write to this? I don't know if I did.

0: All right, I'm gonna try this one verse. I actually kicked this to a Orion beat, but see if this goes.
1: I gotta learn how to be alone sometimes, especially on days with no sunshine or very little. As the rain falls, I add to the riddle, a sad little animal with magical properties. But when I stand properly, my hands and feet span the sea and land. I am all of me, and I could rock a beat, but it's a consolation prize. I've been dealing with this ish since 1985. A crazy mind existing through space and time, with suspicions I'ma be living with this until the day I die. And I don't wanna say goodbye, but I know I have to accept defeat, be immortalized. Soldier statue, my soul is tattooed on experience through memories, and if I'm lucky, I'll be remembered for a century. For now, just let it be legacy of the ego, lamented through lessons as retold by the griot. And all my people I was here with to share our spirits, experience extraordinary to just get near it. The echoes of which, if you really listen, feeling different within the system, you can still hear them. I pick up weird blends of AM, FM. I don't wanna, but I always pay attention to the pain and mention the strain of endings, the double-edged blade of vengeance, ungiven gifts that lay forgotten like faded emblems. Things fall apart and drift away, it's like allowed to, as I lay here trying to imagine life without you. Hard to let go, but I'm finding how to. Yeah, it's hard to let go, but I'm finding how to. Things fall apart and drift away, it's like allowed to, as I lay here trying to imagine life without you. Hard to let go, but I'm finding how to. It's hard to let go, but I gotta learn how to be alone sometimes, especially on days with dope sunshine. Yo, the paradigm is on, I'm abandoned and left behind, and left here stuck with nothing replaced by the other guys. Assumptions to my own demise, my mind up, release pain with 25 letters and sometimes why, what, who, when, where. I don't even care if I close my eyes, I still see it there. Illusory, you flew with me and I really had to let you go. So many things I didn't say and so you didn't know. It was difficult to be together, even though you resurrected me with phoenix feathers. And we forever's just a whisper to the wind, never to be listened to again, but I can't forget her. Maybe one day we could be friends, that'd be better. I have the letters, just haven't had a chance to send. Things fall apart and drift away, it's like allowed to, as I lay here trying to imagine life without you. Hard to let go, but I'm finding how to. It's hard to let go, but I'm finding how to. Things fall apart and drift away, it's like allowed to, as I lay here trying to imagine life without you. Hard to let go, but I'm finding how to. It's hard to let go, but I'm finding how to.
0: Oh, look, 555, baby. Set an intention, make a wish. Happy Kazemi. I'm about to go do some yoga with my community. And my community being humans that are trying to be better, trying to let go of things that no longer serve them. And find connection and community. And just be able to exist. Yeah. So much love. I'm gonna play this last beat. This is a beat I made today, actually. It's called Heavenly Salvation, and you'll hear why in a moment here. This has been Self-Expression with Superego. 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This is my gospel/Griselda type beat. I love mixing genres. I love creating.

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But yeah, so I don't know. I don't really have, you know, on social media people like try to tell you what to do, and I don't want to do that.

I just want to be who I am and find people that are existing and just want to exist and create and connect.

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Ooh, this beat is so raw. It's like Wu-Tang, Griselda gospel. 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There's a ring to that. Griselda gospel. 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

0: What?
1: 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Equal to, yeah, I believe in you, yeah. 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I like me. I love me, yo. 1, 2, 3, I just do me. 414, open up the door, reach the ocean floor. 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Yeah. I'm ancient dinosaur, yo. And I rhyme it, yo. What's behind the door? I'm not sure. Ooh, haha. All right, we'll keep playing that beat, actually, because... Actually, no, we're good. Thank you for tuning in. This has been Self Expression with Super Ego. I do this every Wednesday from 5 to 6 p.m. live, but then it also plays throughout the next week. So every day at some point. So peace, much love. That's all I can say. Love, peace, understanding. See you next time. Love.
2: Ha.

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2: What would I try if I was safe always? How I feel right now is okay. Do something every day that scares me, 'cause these feelings are temporary. Face the pain, feel the love, we're so closed off. Now I wanna build some stuff. It takes a village or maybe a whole city. The illest ones are always the ones who know the gritty. The struggle, who's growing with me if your soul is.

0: Hello, everybody. Welcome to Living Target, the Metal Revival. We hope you guys, this show finds you all well, as it did Dragon Force. That was a shiny, effervescent, exciting, accelerating song, Cosmic Power of the Infinite Shred Machine from their 2019 album.
1: They made
0: Extreme Power Metal.
1: They made a song about me. What can I say?
0: They made a song about us.
1: They made a song about me.
0: Okay. I'm not going to go on back and forth because you know how it would go.
1: It would be a big blowout.
0: It would get really bad because if there's one thing about the twins,
1: nuh-uh.
0: They don't go down without a fight.
1: You don't challenge the shred machine.
0: Exactly. Well, I'm the shred machine.
1: All right. We hope y'all enjoyed that track because it's boss the wall, but it works. You know, it's impenetrable. It's a mutable force.
0: It is that.
1: I'm standing beside it because otherwise it would would be shred.
0: Honestly, let's be honest. Without society, it would be shred. And with shred, it's chaos. But when you contain that power into a song like Dragon Force has the ability to do, they're very proficient at what they do.
1: Yeah.
0: It's something, you harness the power, right?
1: I
0: you ride it.

0: just inflant, just all over the poem. Yeah. So that some people could almost look at it as being a bit comedic, or some people just look at it as basically being a circle jerk. Some people would look at it as many things. But for me, I just look at it as straight up fun, because at the end of the day, that's probably what it is.
1: Yeah, so, I mean, I think people who, and this is just my personal opinion, but I think people who take music to a certain degree where it has to fall into a certain box, and if it doesn't, then it's, you know, to a certain extent not good. You know, I think that's just limiting, you know, to yourself and to everybody else. Dragon Force is an amazing band, and, you know, they have fun with it, and I think that's awesome. But they also, if I'm correct, this year played in Mega Cruise, which was, I think, it's almost like Bart Simpson in the World's Fear. It's like, I think Mega Cruise was this fabled cruise that went on in 2019, in which Megadeth brought all these bands, including Anthrax and Dragon Force, to a big ship. They put them all in one ship, and they just went out into the sea, and I don't know what happened. I don't know if they ever came back, but
0: some didn't, if I'm correct.
1: Well, I don't think any of them came back.
0: I think it's a massive conspiracy. But yeah, cruise stuff.
1: Can you imagine being confined on a cruise ship with Megadeth?
0: I don't do the cruise scene. But yeah, we hope y'all enjoyed that track. Now, going into a next playlist, this is going to kind of be more modern metal, but also just kind of high intensity. We're starting off.
1: I think that's a very good way to put it.
0: We're starting off with Respawn from Cell Dweller, because, of course.
1: And it's brand spanking new, too, so you can't beat that. Well, fresh off the shelves.
0: It's quite myopic to say it's new, because
1: myopic. If you're going to say it, get it right.
0: It's myopic. I invented the Oxford Dictionary. I'm sorry, people.
1: We'll come back. But how can I apologize when we're about to play such high-intensity Cell Dweller? In fact, I renounce my apology. I'm not sorry. Dealt with it. There you go. That's better. We'll see you guys around.

0: no blubbering. Don't worry, I'm not a baby. I'm not going to cry.
1: Incessant yammering.
0: Babies don't cry. Babies fall back. They run away. They leave the real men to fight the battles.
2: Blaming it on the babies again? Really?
0: Yeah. Whatever. So, the first song we played was Respawn by Cell Dweller. Their brand new single of what is soon to be a new album called God Mode.
2: God Mode, really?
0: Dude, you've never been in God Mode?
2: I've been in God Mode in real life.
0: I've been in God Mode all the time, 24/7. Can't come down, it's kind of an issue, but I'm not complaining, because I'm...
2: But you're
0: big
2: saying
0: man.
2: You're God?
0: I'm not saying I'm God. I'm just saying that I'm in God mode.
2: Man,
0: I mean,
2: you're going to get struck down. Lightning's
0: going
2: to come from the clouds right now.
0: I'm just saying that me with a few select individuals as well, I know about them. They're on my list. Have been selected by the big man himself to represent him down on Earth. I'm in God mode. I think it kind of speaks for itself.
2: Yeah, that seems credible. I'm not
0: going to. Exactly. It sounds pretty... Pretty kind of crazy, honestly. It doesn't make a whole lot of sense. But anyways, this is Cell Dweller, who has always been making high-intensity, high-octane, crazy, you know...
2: Digitalized electronic
0: metal. Yeah, techno-dance music. And I'm a big fan of the sound. I really do like it. You can get down on the dance. It's a music that you can dance to, or you can go crazy to.
2: You're not saying the most obvious one.
0: What, play video games
2: exactly.
0: too? Yeah, I feel like a lot of people listening to this are going to be playing video games too. And you know,
2: it's got respawn.
0: It's made for it. It's high intensity. I know I've said that a lot, but bear with me. Music that, you know, gets you in the zone. So of course.
2: I subscribe to that. I don't play a lot of video games. I'm not saying that I brag. I just don't.
0: Then don't say it. So
2: I'm not saying it brag or anything. But
0: so Bomb to a Knife Fight is the next song that we played. That was the Barbarians of California, a fairly new, fairly awesome.
2: Yeah, I mean, we've talked
0: about
2: these guys lately because we had them in lately because they're just that exciting.
0: They're also pumping out singles like a
2: left and right.
0: Tile Rabbit.
2: Damn.
0: Not the worst.
2: I would never use that myself, though.
0: True.
2: Get too many shady looks. But nevertheless, that's what Barbarians California are about. And yeah, this kind of new emerging hardcore band that kind of came from the ashes of COVID-19 pandemic. Just a nice duo of, you know, musicians. They kind of been churning up some riffs and stuff and just working with them, making the best of the time.
0: By duo,
2: then once the pandemic was over,
0: the musicians and the music.
2: Oh,
0: it's
2: yeah.
0: It's harmony.
2: And after that kind of subsided, they joined forces and started releasing music under this title. And I gotta say, it's pretty darn freak. It's pretty awesome.
0: Wow.
2: It's just amazing music.
0: Wow.
2: You know, I don't really have a whole lot of, I guess you could say, things to say about the band as much as
0: Wait.
2: I just have things to say about the music they're making.
0: Well, I do have something to say. I just saw this, and this may be up for contention, but the Barbarians of California supporting Guns N' Roses. That sounds like it would be a very interesting show.
2: That does sound interesting, but you know, it's a cool show, but I wouldn't want to see Guns N' Roses.
0: I don't know, I'd probably just come for Barbarians.
2: And
0: California,
2: I'd probably just leave.
0: but yeah, I believe they're also making a new album called Megatons, which is to come out next month. So get your calendars marked.
2: Yeah.
0: Because it's going to be crushing.
2: And Aaron Bruno, the head of that band. Guys,
0: awesome, dude.
2: Guys, all right, making cool music.
0: California
2: they all
0: has
2: are,
0: always
2: course,
0: been the seat, in my opinion, at least from what I've seen of, like, when it comes to American awesome indie music. It happens in California abundant.
2: I think why it's in such an abundance is because for the longest time, people moved to California, specifically, you know, sunny South California, LA,
0: started.
2: To get their career started in alternative medias, whether it be acting or artistry of any kind. And so you would have a lot of people down there. And like you said, you have now a conglomerate of artists, or at least people who view themselves
0: for sure,
2: as
0: like
2: such.
0: A launch pad site. And, now with the digitalization of the world, you know, California isn't as huge as a deal as it was, let's say, back before the internet. But it still has that net because all those people are still there and they're still creating and they're still supporting. So it still is a good place if you're a wandering musician or someone. You know, of course, don't enter the prostitution ring or anything like that, but... You know, California is still a good place.
2: What are you saying, man?
0: I'm saying the facts, man. And if you don't like them, you can get out. All right.
2: That's disgusting. I'm turned down your microphone next time.
0: And the truth can be quite disgusting. Let's be honest. Anyways, after that, we have our next playlist, starting off with a very disgusting band. This is Primus and John the Fisherman. It's

0: Welcome back to Living Talk at the Metal Revival, peeps. Hope you guys did enjoy those three monumental songs.
1: Monoliths in the Institute of Metal.
0: Damn straight. And we're going to talk about them with brevity, as always. John the Fisherman by Primus was the first one he played. Now, you might think that was an odd choice starting off a playlist with such a polemical, in a sense, sound, you know? A lot of people are going to hear Primus, and they're going to turn tail and run. But I think it's a power statement, in my personal opinion. And also, I mean, Primus is awesome. And if you think that was weird, then you would not want to get into some of their other stuff. Of course, that song, John the Fisherman, was their first kind of hit from their first album, Frizzle Fry, 1990. Mm-hmm. Good stuff. I can smell it from here. It's Cogskins in the sun, man. And the sun cooks it and just wafts it over here and...
1: It's a cooking trick. Let the sun finish it. Mm-hmm. Why sweat your back off finishing something?
0: Why sweat like a roasting pig?
1: Put it out on Mother Nature for like 3 minutes.
0: Yeah, exactly. Good choice. But, Primus, again, just oddballs. They don't hide it. They're not unrestrained about it. They're proud of it. They're damn proud of it.
1: And that's the odd thing you have to keep in mind is now Primus is, I mean, at least when it comes to niche music, Primus is probably no longer this giant enigma. You know, like, well, you know, what the hell is this? What am I going to do with this? Because there's a lot of weird bands out there now. And even, you know, in the late 80s and 90s, there were tons of weird bands that have always been, as long as there's been instruments. But the fact that, you know, these people, they invented the sound, not knowing if they were going to play it out and people are going to throw tomatoes at them or praise it.
0: You have to
1: respect that bravery.
0: Primus actually had a fallback plan for that very recourse or whatever, for that very possibility. They made a slogan that was just Primus sucks. So that way, if anybody ever came up to him and said, you guys suck, it was actually more of a compliment than anything else, and they would just use it to fuel that fire.
1: They'd be like, thanks, but we already know.
0: Exactly. We already know that. And then they would slump shoulder
1: the other
0: and kind of walk
1: off stage. It's like, touche.
0: So, good stuff. Then we had Alice in Chains' Sick Man. That is a deeper cut from their 1992 smashing success, at least album-wise, Dort. Reason I say album-wise is because Alice in Chains is probably the quintessential example of the torment and the adverse reactions of fame and success. Most people would call pop culture the purveyors of, I guess you could almost say, malign influence. You know, they're the people telling you to drink and do drugs and waste your life. But then you look at them and they're all suave and going down to, you know, their, I don't know, $1 million mansions every night, blah, blah, blah. But, you know, look around and oftentimes it's actually quite the reverse. You know, these people are people you got to understand, and they're engulfed in that world. They're handling it just like how most people would handle it, which sadly oftentimes isn't it too good. Alice in Chains and all the members, not just Layne Staley, he gets most of the publicity because of everything that went down, but all the band members were suffering, definitely as the 90s went on, with addiction and depression. And it really came to a head in 96 when, after a show, Layne Staley was found unresponsive backstage. He was taken to a hospital where he did recover, but the band was pretty much just in hiatus now. It was one of those foregone things. And Layne Staley would even say in an interview earlier that year that, I'm just going to quote him here, you know, drugs worked for me for years, but now they turned against me and I'm walking through hell and this sucks. I didn't want my fans to think that heroin was cool, but then I've had fans come up to me and give me the thumbs up telling me they're high. That's exactly what I didn't want to happen. And you really hear that in a song like Sick Man, you know, where they're literally singing about, I mean, hell, it's horror, it's awful, but, you know, that's the throes of addiction. They're literally warning you. It's just sad that a lot of people cop in the moment, and a lot of other influencers, maybe with more malign aspects, would actually take that influence that Alice in Chains had and try to pony it up in a different way, in a different light. You know, the 90s was a decade of addiction, and there were some people who were profiting from that, but for the most part, it was just normal people like you and I who were just caught up in it. And sadly, Alice in Chains were at the head of that. Lane Staley would eventually die from his addictions in 2002, ending everything. I mean, yeah.
1: Tumultuous life, yeah.
0: And all the band members would again later come out and admit too that they were deep in addiction too. So it's just really, I think it's really kind of, what's the word for it? Not enlightening, but to just really look at that and realize that, you know, that's what was going on. I don't know. I think it makes it a lot more poignant for sure. But yeah,
2: cool.
0: Kind of a downer topic, but.
1: Cool beans. So
0: not cool after beans, Jacob. Not.
1: After that, we had Time Out from Entombed. And that was from their one and only 2000 album, Uprising. Now, this album is a bit of an oddity, being that you hear it and it's stone cold, it's hard, sounds like, you know, it's very brusque, very taciturn, don't get in my face, blah, blah, blah, strung your
0: trucker
1: stuff.
0: Trucker metal, southern metal,
1: well, for
0: bar
1: one,
0: fight metal.
1: They aren't southern, thank God. But secondly, no, because the album that came out before this was actually 1998, same difference, which was kind of a more poppy aesthetic, emo at times, but mainly just alternative record in the same vein as Risk from Megadeth. But even more, I guess you could say, disconcerting and just jarring, because whereas Megadeth had a gradual incline towards that sound.
0: Decline.
1: Or decline, if you want to argue it that sense. With Entombed, they were a Scandinavian death metal band, and they went from doing that to doing Rotten Row to doing alternative, and then going back to Rotten Row. So, you know, once again, I have to have some respect for them for trying to change back and recapture that glory that theoretically they'd lost when, you know, if you were maybe a bit more cynical, you'd say, well, they just tried to sell out, or maybe they were just trying to broaden their horizons, whatever, a bit of both. But they actually succeeded, and that's why this album is such an enigma. Because most bands, when they try to pivot back to their original sound, they lost something, I guess you could say, in the contract. And so they can't really recapture that glory, recapture that light, and it just comes across as forced and kind of sad. Whereas with Entombed, with this album, they made arguably one of their best releases. So
0: yeah,
1: pretty impressive.
0: Never give up the fight. And before we move on, we at the radio station, sometimes do make mistakes. I would like to say that we did skip talking about a song with the last section. It was Opal in the Sky. The song was The Artist, and it was a banger. It's also made by two twins. By two twins, I mean one set of twins or two different people. But we can relate with it. You know, we understand the struggles of being a twin. You can't leave the house without people going like, hey, it's you. And it's like, no, it's not me. I'm the other guy. Thanks. And then you kind of just go back inside, and you don't leave the house again. Because you're not going to let that happen again. You can't let that happen
1: literally
0: again.
1: Me. Nah, totally.
0: Nah, it's great being a twin, honestly.
1: Yeah,
0: there's a lot of porks.
1: And
0: it's cool to see. One of the porks is that you kind of have a best friend, somebody who can also be in your band with you if you need be. So in Opal in the Sky, they just automatically have two great musicians.
1: Yeah, true. It's a two-for-one deal. So I say, hells yeah. So we hope you all enjoyed that. Now, going into the next playlist, it's going to be a bit more mid-paced, a bit more going with the flow, the good flow. This flow is leading.
0: Not the good flow. It's the same flow we were
1: just
0: talking about.
1: This flow
0: about.
1: Is going up, man.
0: Opium?
1: It's going. Oh, no, I was talking about the playlist.
0: You're talking about opium.
1: The first song just happens to be called Opium Trill. Opium has a ravishing history. So we hope y'all enjoyed this track and a few others after it. And yeah.
0: Yeah, it's. Oh, yep.

0: on my part, it was divine intervention, since I am in God mode. Yes, I called back. I'm not that guy. That guy's weird. So we hope you guys did enjoy the playlist we just played. It was very good, in my unbiased opinion.
1: Yeah, I enjoyed it a lot. Of course, y'all are listening to WXRW LP Milwaukee, yes. 104.1 FM.
0: Living Target, the Metro Revival
1: of that show. Yeah,
0: yeah,
1: that show.
0: Those guys.
1: And yeah, so we're gonna talk ever so slightly about these bands. So first, we had Opium Troll from Thin Lizzy. What's there more to say?
0: It's just, we were just talking about, you know, a song about the, in a sense, perdition, which is drug use. I mean, you know, drugs are interesting because at first, at least in our Western society, you know, they're so inviting, they're so pleasing, they're so, you know, just centrally, whatever, conductive, but you know, you find out relatively quickly after taking some of the serious stuff. Of course, I'm not, you know, a 1980s satanic, you know, weed is evil, the devil's lettuce thing. But, you know, when it comes down to the serious stuff, for sure, there's a very quick curve between being a normal average person living a normal average life and then being a drug addict, you know. It's very sharp. It's very quick. Or it can be. For most people, just because you don't really know it, you don't know what to expect. You know, most people, they hear heroin or something like that, and they're like, okay, big deal. You know, I've known people who've done it before. Or, you know, they weren't as strong as I am, whatever. But it's like, you don't know until you try it, and most people don't really get a second chance after that.
1: Yeah, that's true.
0: So, and same thing with Thin Lizzy, is, you know, they were, even back in the 70s, you know, heroin was still a popular drug. I mean, it's kind of always been around in the form of opium back in the Byzantine Empire and stuff. So, and I mean, you know, it's just, I think it's just the stress and anxiety that so many people feel in daily life. But when you're an artist, when you're in a band, when you're performing in front of thousands of people daily, you're traveling across the world, you have all these aggressive people breathing down your neck, you're having to constantly introduce yourself to new situations and new entities and blah, blah, blah. It's just crazy. And most people are, of course, going to become very stressed out by that. And most people aren't going to want to handle it on their own just because there has to be an easier way. And that's where drugs come in. And, you know, Thin Lizzy is the same way. The frontman would even eventually die from his drug use in the mid-80s. So just, you know, again, another tragic story, but
1: it's a tragic story, yes. But, you know, they did release some truly amazing art, and, yeah, you know.
0: Speak up!
1: No difference. And so, as a whole, you know, hats off to Thin Lizzy, because they did seem to have kind of a tumultuous history, but they are a truly magnificent
0: band.
1: They
0: are one of the greats.
1: And, I mean, yeah, their music's just awesome. So, after that, we had Lawless Lands, and that was from The Sword, from an album that we basically play like a billion times, because it's just that album, and that is Warp Riders.
0: Mm-hmm.
1: And, yeah, just quintessential, you know, kind of stoner, more traditional metal album right there. Awesome storyline, and just consistent to the dollar.
0: Ooh, so nice.
1: Yeah,
0: and the dollars, you know, used to be like directly connected to gold, so that's a very good statement. That means you're really getting your money's worth.
1: Thanks. So yeah, you know,
0: because the dollar
1: as a whole, you know, yeah, just phenomenal release. And I don't really have that much more to say, because pretty much everything I've had to say about it, I've already said before in past encounters.
0: Yeah.
1: So yeah, you know,
0: past encounters with The Sword.
1: Counters.
0: I've barely gone out alive. I'm kind of a badass, so it didn't faze me. But some people, they didn't make it.
1: You mean the blue lightsaber we have?
0: The blue lightsaber, you have? You mean
1: you poke it? You poke someone with it, and it goes in on itself. It's
0: goes
1: broken
0: into them. It's an illusion, an optical illusion. It's just one of those things. But anyways, science, not fiction. Again, lightsabers. And this is actually from Orange Goblin. I've seen quite a few of those around. Good stuff. This was their last album as of now, but possibly ever, which is very significant. Again, science, not fiction, 2024. They played their last show celebrating their 30th year anniversary, and then they went on a, I guess you could say, mutual to all the members of the band hiatus, which is a good way to go out. This album has been noted for being a bit more serious and singing about more meaningful to the tenth of reality topics. It's also just really strong, getting a lot of praise, a lot of good reviews as it deserves, because I mean this is like a traditional but in a, like the best tense in the high epochs, you know, of stoner, I guess you could say more like dorgy, sure, but also at high intensity. There's that word again, and music. Yeah, it's good stuff.
1: I didn't mind the sound. So
0: you didn't mind it, people. How great. All right, moving on to our next section, which is a little bit of a respite between the two more stoner playlists we've got going. This is Baby. I've also been seeing a lot of those around, but whatever. Kind of weird.
1: That was really weird.
0: He said it. He named the song it. So he's been pouring the ideas in my head. So I hope you guys do enjoy.

0: That was abrupt. But they were saying goodbye, adieu, and Auf Wiedersehen, or und Auf Wiedersehen.
1: Wow. Some emphasis on the on the German. I'm sorry, do they have to be so German? Can they, like, lessen it a little
0: bit? Could you guys tune down the German?
1: Yeah, it kind of makes me,
0: Well, it's kind of like it sounds like a barking dog, you know?
1: No, it doesn't. How dare you?
0: Where's the beauty?
1: Till Lindemann, I'm going to be honest, though. Rammstein is a, just straight up amazing band. And we'll talk more about that in a second. But for now, Baby, Serge Tankian. That is from his first solo album, Elect the Dead. I believe coming back all the way in 2007. This album is real eclectic, imaginative, experimental, and overall, I like it. I like what I'm hearing. You know, this was, of course, in the direct aftermath of System of a Down. I believe they'd only broke up in 2006. So, obviously, there was a lot going on for the band members by this time. You know, in any, I guess you could say, the wake of something great or of something that's so influential. You know, there's going to be a lot of thoughts. There's going to be a lot of mixed emotions, mixed energies. But Serge Tankian got off with a run when he made this solo album. And, I mean, it really is just artistically an awesome piece. I'd recommend it to anybody who's a fan of System, but of just good music in general.
0: That's the thing with System of a Down, is it really did get, the statue was cracked in half, you know, and with a lot of the solo projects of the band members, you hear elements that are combined into a cohesive mixture of sorts with, of course, their group project, System of a Down, but by themselves, you do not get a fraction of the quality, but you just get a different shade.
1: You get a different sound, yeah, because instead of having the input of four individuals now, you have your own. And it's just obviously going to be different, you know. I feel like if you go into a solo project expecting the same thing from the band that they were originally part of, then obviously you're not going to be getting that, because a band is a group of people. A solo project's just one guy.
0: Yeah, but
1: of course, with a lot of other musicians.
0: I mean, some other input.
1: Some other
0: looking
1: input.
0: Looking at you, Royce. But nevertheless, cool stuff. And, yeah, love it. So after that, we had a household name, and that was Foreclosure of a Dream, Megadeth.
1: Yeah, maybe that's not a household name, but Megadeth certainly is.
0: Being foreclosed, household name. And 1992's Countdown to Extinction, still a prevalent song to this day and age.
1: I mean, yeah, if you thought it was bad in the 90s.
0: Well, yeah, but, you know, really cool stuff. And, of course, we've told the tale of Countdown to Extinction. Thrash metal is kind of becoming quotidian at this point. And also
1: another word for lame.
0: Also, you have to keep in mind commercial elements. I mean, the Black Album just came out, and that was literally a tsunami wave of success, and the first of many, I suppose. So, you know, all these other bands were looking at it, and they were like, "Well, let's get our piece of the pie." Mm-hmm. And Megadeth actually did a very
1: successful,
0: good job, yeah, you know, at obtaining it. They did not obtain the cake, but they obtained a few pieces.
1: I would actually say, yeah, that Megadeth was definitely in league with Metallica. Of course, you know, a runner-up, and I feel like that was always the bane of Dave Mustaine. Until hopefully now,
0: up inside.
1: Hopefully now, you know, he realizes that Megadeth is its own entity and amazing on its own. But, you know, it was always him versus Metallica. So him being second to Metallica in thrash metal in the 80s, you know, had morphed into him being second to Metallica when it came to, like, these leading commercial metal bands, at least coming from the thrash vein. But honestly, I mean, yeah, just an amazing album, and very politically inspired, too. There's a lot of messages, there's a lot of intent behind these songs.
0: Yeah, and which is something that surprisingly, like, I would say unanimous.
1: It's something that you would start to see a lot more of as the 90s progressed.
0: Dave Mustaine, to say the least, quite a vitriolic individual.
1: Not a bad sense.
0: Not just in the sense, but, you know, it's like the topics that they sing about in this album, I'd say both liberals and conservatives could agree to, you know, significant elements of.
1: I would say he's vehement. I don't know about vitriolic.
0: So, but nevertheless, you know, it's so, yeah, just a really cool, interesting album, and I like it.
1: I like it, you like it, we all like it.
0: We all like it, except that person. I see.
1: Over there. And then we had Adieu, Rammstein, the last song off their amazing latest album, 2020. I'm going to go for it, 2022.
0: It was 2022, man. I remember when it came out.
1: Yeah, I did too. I evidently do too.
0: I was a wee lad.
1: I believe it was the last single as well from this album. They made a music video for it. And as you know, Rammstein music videos are quite...
0: They are the word.
1: So yes, yeah. They are amazing. Check them out if you have not seen them yet. Check out some. I would start some with some of them before others, but
0: it's an acquired taste.
1: By the end, you'll be just like me. But yeah, just an amazing song. A really nice outro. Now, of course, there was some speculation. Oh, it's adieu. You know, they say goodbye in different languages a lot. You know, is this the last song?
0: Is this it?
1: It probably ends it because. The cool thing with Sight is it was actually spurred on by the pandemic, by the lockdown. They had actually not intended to make an album at this point, but because they were confined together, they were like, well, what else are we going to do? So they actually made an album in the moment. They said it was great because they didn't have any distractions. They didn't have any exterior veins or, you know, to occupy their mind. So they were able to just focus on their music and be together and make a... banger of an album.
0: That's the thing, you know, COVID, it, as anything, it had its horrible downfalls, but as, once again, anything, it did have a very few plus sides, and one was that forced me to be abstemious. You know, you basically had to really focus on life or fall apart, you know.
1: You had to find meaning in life.
0: It created a Rubicon, you know, of sorts, where, you know, you're either going to go down or you're going to go up, and there is really no in between. There are no distractions. No, nothing.
1: Nobody came out of their house after 2 years of confinement and was like, I'm exactly the same as I was. You know, yeah,
0: exactly.
1: No, you either found yourself, you either discovered more on yourself, or you lost more on yourself. But regardless, that's a very sticky situation. Cool thing they did with this album, however, is I believe for the 11 songs that they are in this album, they released different little like capsules in different cities. And before the release of the album, and in Korch fans, you go out and look for them. And if you found one, you were given a code to enter into the Rammstein website. And it would reveal not only the name of the song that you found, but you would also get 2 Rammstein tickets to any show you wanted to go to. And they would, and this is the best part, pay all of the accommodations. You know,
0: oh,
1: pay for all the
0: that's
1: accommodations
0: pretty good.
1: You
0: get,
1: because, I mean, you get 2 free tickets to a Rammstein concert, and then it's still going to cost you like $5,000 to get there.
0: I thought you would get a ride the Dodo Cannon or something.
1: Probably. I don't think too many people would be, it's like, please, no. It's like, I can't do that.
0: The honor. Where's the, but,
1: where's the honor?
0: But nevertheless, yeah, really cool stuff. We hope you all enjoyed. Now going into one of our final mixes. This is going to be, once again, you tell it.
1: Some fun stoner meditational music. Yes.
0: Wow.

0: Welcome back to our show.
1: Living hey, everyone.
0: To revival the metal show.
1: That's the one.
0: So, some more, I guess you could almost say stone or a little dorgy. Yeah, some skullduggery going on. Is it skullduggery? Like skullduggery. Something like that. Good stuff. All around, not just the ward, but the music. That first one was Transient by Resin off their brand new album. And when I say brand new, I mean brand new. Cycles and the Infinite Dream. Honestly, I'm loving what I'm hearing. Now, these guys have always been very trippy, very psychedelic. They get you into their sound. You know, they just have that almost like hypnotic, I almost want to call it, you know, yeah, it's like a...
1: translucent
0: atmosphere
1: what
0: atmosphere that you you get lost in, you kind of fall into. It's like a blanket of sound that just sweeps over you when you listen to these guys.
1: I
0: feel like it's more sharp than ever in this album. I mean, just the cover alone tells you what you need to know, so just check out these guys if you love what you're hearing. And then we had Faceless by Elephant Tree.
1: Yeah, Faceless by Elephant Tree, a really cool band. Thanks, Sawyer, for that announcement. And I've been listening to Elephant Tree for a few years now. It's oddly enough through a band called A La Loss. I don't know if any of you really know of them because they are very
0: non-metal.
1: Very non-metal. They're pretty much as far from metal as you can get. But they share that same kind of, I'd say, euphoric, kind of trippy, but also very lackadaisical, relaxed vibes. And
0: that's the thing with Elephant Tree, is it is relaxed.
1: Yeah.
0: You know, it's heavy. It's very heavy. Sometimes it's like,
1: but
0: it's caving
1: in
0: your
1: like skull. I feel like the heaviness is coming from a different energy, like a different place.
0: Yeah.
1: And I think that's why this, you know, this whole genre of music as a whole is almost like out of metal, despite the fact that's obviously very metallic and very grueling and heavy. I don't really associate it with metal music, and I think a lot of people don't either. You know, it's like, I'd say oddly enough, a lot of people that don't listen to metal probably listen to these bands, and a lot of people that listen to metal probably don't. Not because they don't like them or vice versa, but because it's like overall the vibe, the energy is just different. You know, it's coming from a very different place, and I'd say from a different genre as a whole.
0: Yeah. And then we had Never Change, Sharp 9. Now, these guys are awesome, but they only made one album back in 95. And they're Swedish, which I'm seeing as kind of a common trait in a lot of these. Like, see many country, southern, stoner metal bands. They're doing it better than the American South, which is pretty cool. I mean, if you want, like, American stoner metal, then go Sweden, is what I'm trying to say. But it's all good. No hate on anybody. For me, like I was saying, though, this is like better country music than traditional, you know, country genres. Like if I'm driving through the country or in like the prairies, fields, the woods, then this is the type of music that I'm going to be putting on.
1: You know, but here's the question.
0: It really embodies it. It is very spiritual in a sense.
1: If you find yourself marooned on a desert island, what would you listen to?
0: I don't know. Probably wouldn't be listening to by my own screams. Like, oh, someone get me out of here.
1: Yeah, that has a nice ring to it.
0: Oh, yeah. It would become catchy. You could be dancing to it frantically. It would start off normal. It would get more frantic as you were starving to death, you know, starting to hallucinate, dehydration.
1: All right,
0: all that stuff.
1: I don't
0: want to
1: hear about Macy.
0: Eventually, you would just be going crazy. But somebody would be watching you. Maybe the man on the moon would be having a laugh. I don't know. He wouldn't be laughing, though. He'd be crying. And his tears would give you the nutrients you would need to swim on out of there.
1: Very opaque.
0: Very beautiful. Speaking of beauty, we just played Avenged Sevenfold, but we didn't play Avenged Sevenfold because they changed. They changed. This is new Avenged Sevenfold, and if you haven't heard it yet,
1: it's very touchy. Very touchy
0: here's
1: subject.
0: Enough talking.
1: I like it.
0: You guys will see it.

0: So, what are your thoughts on that?
1: My love voice it, hate is it? Like one of those computers. Oh, yes, it's pretty awesome. So, that was Avenged Sevenfold, Statica, the self-titled of their EP of that name. Now, the interesting thing with this is it doesn't sound like Avenged Sevenfold. You know, and a lot of people are going to be taking
2: aback,
1: up arms with that. But I love it. I think it's awesome. Life is But a Dream is my favorite Avenged Sevenfold album. It's the one that got me into the band. So to listen to this is it's a new step into a new world. That's the thing. It's like a different universe now. It's pretty cool. And in fact, it's actually going to be, if I'm correct, a side project of the band. You know, it's not they're to make a new album in a little bit, and this is like a prelude to it. But it's not actually going to be, if I'm correct, Avenged Sevenfold. It's going to be a new side project named Statica or something like that. Don't quote me on that. But which I think is a smart move because, of course, a lot of Avenged Sevenfold fans are probably not too thrilled about this,
2: revelation. This is alienating to you, once
1: the polemical, for sure. But it's an amazing sound. And Avenged Sevenfold, it just shows is that, I mean, they... true musicians, for sure. You know, they're forever changing, and that's what you want in a good band. That's what you want in life. A good life is never stagnate, never become set in your ways, digging your heels in a rut. Always push yourself out of your comfort zone, because that's when you get gold. So, good stuff all around. Now our show's about end. Thank you for listening to us.
2: Thank you for participating in this episode, eclectic episode of Living Target, the Metal Revival. We were assiduous in our timing and precise in our, I guess you could say, maculations. But
1: there
2: nevertheless, enjoyed it thoroughly. I gotta change it.
1: And check us out on Saturday night, 9 to 11. And I'd also like just to say that rest in peace to William LaDuke. He was another producer here, and he was a great guy, and he has passed away, so... You know, our hearts go out to you and your family, and thank you, man, you know, because you're a great guy. Thank you for listening to our show, and keep on checking out River West Radio. Rock on, guys. 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

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I am the host, Anja Naanja, and what have I been up to lately? I've been looking and turning over in my hand inscrutable objects. Doodads and thingamajigs that make no logical sense, but I've been tasked to explain them to the world by my friend Neil. And so I'll tell you about some of these objects I've been looking at, but first I think we need to tune in. I think we need to turn on with Benny Golson. Here we go.

the Peach Bruiser. Achieve moldy peaches in just 6 hours. Instead of wondering if that peach will be a good one, decide it is mealy and on its way out. 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The Peach Bruiser hangs well, so handsome in the kitchen. 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

Now I'm just going to flip the records here and go in a different direction, I believe. Let's do that. Here we are. That was Tune In, Turn On by Benny Golson. And now we're going to listen to The Art of Noise, Invisible Silence. I keep a taxidermied squirrel. The taxidermied squirrel is the test I set beside front door to see who responds and how upon entry of my house. Strangely orange teeth, dead gnat dusted fur, but its whiskers are still spry long after death. However, its tail probably got pet too much. It lacks a fluffage you'd expect, because, you know, I see its alive cousins, the cousins of this carcass, scampering outside, their brushes whipping through trees, cooed over by the many, who, the same people, they grimace in sight of my specimen. You know, it was a gift from my aunt, because my uncle couldn't live with the taxidermied squirrel, and I was really excited to receive it. And I found out my husband doesn't really like it either. And I wouldn't be surprised if it disappears one day, but for now, I'm enjoying my taxidermied squirrel. Even if we are all going down in a burning blimp, don't expect me to know the name of your disaster or why you flinch from the closening ground. We all feel vertigo for different disaster in personal frame. Some hang their disaster, some easel. But tell me, photojournalist style essay, what is it about this plight that casts you overboard? And only from there can I blow up a flotation device to carry you a few minutes longer.

Will I give the last splut of energy I have for the burning Canada smoke eve of July 15th, 2026 to my glowing instant gram of glum dum? Or to the assignment of get the thunk hard on paper, my life evidenced in type petrol. Horse seagull calls are soothing to my excessively candid

0: I've also been practicing peacocks. I do it better at home when nobody's home. I am informed the latest crop of adults, the newly made adults, do not reveal their feet and are unlikely to sandal even in extreme heat. So I've begun to watch. And I do see a lot of tall, tick-blocking socks. Knee-high, thick cotton socks. That also eliminates an insecurity of shaving. So you can leave your legs as they are in black silk stockings. These young people, they're doing it. And no one need know the forest of follicles. I have been informed that these fresh independents, they grew up online, warned of foot fetishers everywhere, snapping pictures of toes, heels revealed. You could be in line at the supermarket or just outside at the ice cream stand. These precious, innocent moments turned into lewd opportunity. Your feet, a source of so much pleasure if left uncovered. So choose who to involve in your pedicure. No one. No one. Insane vanity mingles anxiety. You know, if you enjoyed my product copy earlier, I should tell you about a couple of things. I should tell you to come check out Name That Schlock Friday, July 31st at 7 p.m. at the Cactus Club, in which people will come up with their own product copy for objects that are inscrutable, objects that don't make any sense, but we found them in the world. This is the project of Neil Horsky, and there's going to be cool music, there's going to be improv, and I'm going to be hosting it. And shortly later, on August 15th, during Center Street Days, will be the Museum of Ambiguous Objects, and you can see the actual objects I was describing earlier in the show. Just find the Style Machine on Center Street during Center Street Days. Maybe I will see you there. But no matter what, I just want to remind you, if encountering any subtle force that doesn't make any sense to you, remember, you have both your logic and your feelers with which to interpret it. Thank you again to Invisible Silence by The Art of Noise. I love this song.
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0: Hi, everyone. Welcome to the River West 24 Anti-Fascist Pasta Party. I'm Kale Karbowski.
1: I'm Krista Grencevich.
2: And I'm Rachel Gonzalez.
0: Here's a brief summary. From 1922 until 1943, Italy was under Mussolini's fascist regime and was allied with the Nazis. Between the 24th and 25th of July 1943, Mussolini was arrested. Italians celebrated, believing it signaled the end of the war as they switched sides to join the Allies. Unfortunately, Mussolini's arrest sparked a backlash from the Nazis as well as a civil war between the fascists and the resistance, and food became even scarcer on the coattails of war rationing. Flour, pasta, bread, olive oil, and butter were already in short supply. Throughout the rationing, the fascist government had in fact maintained an anti-pasta stance because it suited their propaganda. They promoted eating rice as it didn't require imported wheat. Mussolini desired to abolish the need for foreign help, made inflation and shortages worse.
1: Food sovereignty has a history. During the 1930s and 1940s, Italy's fascist regime promoted elementary sovereignty, the idea that the nation should produce enough food to avoid relying on imports. This wasn't about giving people more control over what they ate. Instead, it was about strengthening the state through agricultural self-sufficiency, preparing for war, and reinforcing nationalist ideals. The government tightly directed farming and used food production as a tool of political power. Today, the food sovereignty movement means something very different. Rather than focusing on state power, it centers the rights of communities to shape their own food systems. Food sovereignty advocates argue that people, not governments, corporations, or global markets, should decide how food is grown and distributed. The movement emphasizes local knowledge, environmental stability, cultural traditions, and equitable access to land, seeds, and healthy food.
2: In Italy and in the present day around the world, pasta is eaten on July 25th in remembrance of this. I guess you could say any pasta will do, but the pasta that is usually eaten is a simple dish that's dressed with butter or olive oil and cheese. This is the dish that we make here at the Anti-Fascist Pasta Party. In war, food can both boost or crush morale. The people can be tortured or starved to bend to the will of the dictator, or the cooks can gather in resistance to keep up the fight. Preserving and sending food to those who need it the most, preparing special dishes to lift spirits, or being creative with very little. The people took care of each other.
0: Thanks for joining us. See you next year.
3: Okay, have you ever made pasta before?
4: I've never made pasta.
5: All right, kind of like this.
3: It's so easy. Like a little bird nest.
5: All right.
3: So the first thing you're going to do is take some of this flour, and you want to just press it into a disc about that thick.
6: I don't like doing that.
3: Yeah, like
5: that.
3: That's perfect.
5: All
3: right, even more. Press it even more. You want it kind of flat.
5: Oh my God, thank you so much, Colleen.
3: Yeah, you're welcome.
5: Good to see you again.
3: Sometimes the way that I tend to do it is I'll pick it up, and then I'll put a little bit more flour on it. And then just kind of like move it around like that.
7: I feel like I'm doing it.
3: Yeah,
8: there you go. I
3: really gotta go. Your ball with flour.
0: Okay, that looks great. So you can't really see it on here, but there's numbers inscribed on here. We're gonna go from 0 to 6, and then we're gonna cut it. So this is gonna slowly move these rollers together to make it really thin. So I'm gonna crank it, and you're gonna run it through. You're basically gonna feed it through that way, and as it gets long, you're gonna pull it out this way.
7: Okay. Oh wow, that's good. That's good. I know that was how it works.
0: Yeah. All right, so there's that.
3: On the side, the crank gets fed in over there. And crank.
0: And then try and catch it with your other hand, and it comes out. Nice. So it's going to start getting long. So you kind of want to, with one hand, feed it through, and then start kind of catching it like that. Nice. Amazing.
7: Well, how did you get involved with this event?
0: Me and my friends Rachel and Krista started it together.
7: Oh, that's so awesome.
0: We were inspired by another artist that lives in Providence, Rhode Island.
7: Very cool.
0: And this is like based off of a version of an Italian 4th of July. So, in Italy during World War II,
3: the dictator Mussolini was super anti.
4: So you went down to six?
3: Because wheat was not grown in Italy. And so he basically started telling Italians that eating pasta would make you fat lazy. And after he was captured and killed, a group of Italians in the southern part of the country had this like big pasta party where they invited all of their neighbors to like celebrate the And so the 24 seems like a really appropriate version of us to do some
7: I took a class on Italian art history.
3: Oh, cool.
7: I went to Marquette and
3: yeah.
7: I took that class. I learned a lot about like how kind of nonsensical he was as a leader.
3: Yeah, he's an idiot. As most dictators are.
6: I mean, it goes down to why did this
4: appear? Yeah, but then you keep stopping it too.
6: Okay,
4: yeah.
6: Perfect.
4: Cool. So then you switch the crank over to the color side.
3: Did you get it?
4: And it goes in this one here.
7: Okay, cool. That was so cool.
4: Yeah, and that gets flower.
3: Yeah.
4: You have to get a pasta blanket to catch it.
3: Thank you. You can bring it over to get boiled, and then you'll be able to stuff it. Thank you. Yeah, I appreciate you.
8: And Carly was like, we're doing this.
9: Hey.
3: Oh, yeah. Come on over.
9: Nice to meet you.
3: Yeah, yeah. All right, you have a ball. Amazing. You can go ahead and unwrap it.
9: Yeah, right? I believe in you, Clay.
3: I wrap them kind of tight.
9: No, it's beautiful.
10: Prep work.
9: Yeah, that's why I said it's like great.
10: So this is just whole wheat flour?
3: Yeah, exactly. And then it's actually 75% bear flour and then 25% like King Arthur.
10: Red flour or all-purpose?
3: It's all-purpose.
10: Okay, that's about, I'm doing like, I've been growing flour the last couple of years, and I've been doing about 50-50 for bread.
3: Yeah.
10: But I was going to ask what the ratio for it.
3: Yeah.
10: Steal some.
3: Yeah, they need more. Okay. Go ahead and grab some more. And then you just kind of want to press it into as flat of a disc as you kind of can.
10: Going for a circle?
3: Yeah, okay. Or actually, honestly, an oval.
10: Oval?
3: Okay.
10: Yeah.
6: What is it?
3: An oval. With pasta, you typically want to use, you know, what they call like a doppio zampo.
10: Really fine. Okay. Yeah, the stuff I make is great.
3: Yeah.
10: Even after I sift it, it's really
3: cool.
10: We're using a stone mill for milling?
3: Anne Arkin milled it. Yeah, so we just got it milled.
10: Nice.
3: Okay, that's perfect.
9: All right. Can I crank this?
3: Yep, so you're going to crank it. We're going to start at zero. Perfect. And you're going to be in charge of like beating and grabbing it.
10: Into, ready?
4: Like, a pancake.
10: Go for it. You got 10.
3: Yep.
9: Too fast?
10: Nope, that's good. And then
3: turn it to one if you go that way.
10: Pull out and turn.
3: Yep.
10: Okay.
3: Mm-hmm. And then you'll do that until you get to six.
10: Okay.
9: We got this.
10: We got this one.
9: Play. Yeah, I believe in us.
4: All right. So then you're going to spice it.
8: You're very busy, but
4: we're
8: going to
4: the roller.
9: Big.
10: We're going to
4: be so
10: good. You ready to start a restaurant?
9: Fuck yeah, dude. I was thinking, me and Alex play wrote a menu. And I want to make, so he was like, Lauren, because you can't appropriate different cultures too, so why not white people? He's very Dutch. And he showed me Papadje Olo, which is boring fries, which is like peanut satay sauce with like creep sauce, which is basically really good mayo. And you know, I combine it with like onions.
10: Five.
9: So I even have like potatoes. I was soaking them versus like, I bought store-bought, sorry. Yeah, we're at five. So just like playing around with different food.
10: Yeah.
9: But you really need to have, I can't have a gas. I need to have
10: last
9: like
10: one.
9: A gas propane tank. I can't have an electrical fryer if I was to come out and make pasta for everyone. Or, excuse me, but that too. Warring fries, you know?
10: Right.
9: With some sauce on top. Yeah.
10: All right.
3: Okay. Yep.
10: That was six.
9: Yep.
3: Put it in there. You might want to put a little bit more flour on it just to keep it from sticking to itself. That's it.
9: All right.
3: Yep.
9: I think I wrote in my comment, thank you so much for hosting
10: this. Such a freaking good idea. Are we doing fettuccine?
3: Yeah.
10: All right, ready.
9: Yeah. Oh, ready?
10: Yep. Yeah, way too much faith in me.
9: He grows.
10: Yeah, I froze. I doubted myself and I froze.
9: Gorgeous.
10: Oh, yeah.
3: And then, team pasta. Real fancy. And
4: all right. And then we do the same thing there. Okay. So we're going to get you a little pasta blanket to catch it.
3: How are you doing, Colleen?
4: A lot of people here for noodles.
3: I know. And you just got to take it one person. Okay.
10: All right.
3: So we're going to take it out of the plastic, and then I think we should have enough flour
4: together.
3: You kind of want to give it a nice dusting, and you want to press it
10: okay,
3: into
10: let's
3: a
10: do
3: bowl.
10: It.
3: Thank
10: you.
3: You can like work it up, you know, you would really like move it around quite a bit. And just get it as flat of an
11: oval. We just want everybody to love.
3: All right, and then you're going to be in charge of cranking, and it's going to go in this bowl.
11: Okay, so should we have, like, one
3: it's really hard to see, but there's numbers engraved on here, and in order to change the numbers, we're going to pull it out and turn it. We're going to start it slow, and then we're going to go this way.
4: Okay. COVID or bread
3: a little bit flatter.
7: Okay, and then I don't know where to see you.
3: Alright, you're in charge of feeding it through and pulling it out, and you're just in charge of cranking it and changing it
7: on the table. Okay.
3: So,
4: into a disc.
3: Good. And it's going to be a little hard to start. Go ahead. Yep.
4: And then we're going to start.
3: Alright, now we're going to move it to one. And even though you can't see the numbers, you'll kind of feel when it'll lock. Alright, go ahead. I'm in.
4: Yes, that would be so fun.
7: Should I do it again?
4: Yep.
7: That'd be so cute.
3: Can you see what number you're on? Okay. Amazing. That's the last number. And then, the crank is just going to be able to kind of
7: and then like one more time, you'll put it in
4: it
7: here.
4: It goes down to two.
3: And then this like will cut it.
7: Okay.
3: So, here we are. Well, I kind of give it one final dusting.
7: Right, we got it, yeah.
3: Great. And that'll keep the pieces from sticking together. And then just kind of take a moment to make sure the pieces are all separated before you put it in
4: and
3: the water.
4: Set it down.
7: Okay.
3: Nice work. Yeah.
4: And just give it like the lightest little sprinkle of flour just over the top. Yep.
7: Okay.
4: And then we're going to move the crank over to the cutter side. We're going to use this first one here.
3: Okay.
4: And then you're going to feed it in just the same way. We're going to put this pasta blanket down to catch it.
7: Okay.
3: You have small.
7: All right.
3: Okay. Each have one? Yes. Perfect. Okay. So I'm going to have one of you go back on the other side. You are both going to.
7: Yep, there we go. Oh, I don't know.
4: We're doing great.
7: Okay.
4: They're,
7: okay,
4: still, they're noodles.
7: Totally. They're noodles. It's true.
3: So you're going to coat your ball in flour.
7: Okay.
3: And then you're going to press them in.
4: Yes. Bring it up where you can see, and you want to kind of like unstick them, sort of like.
3: That's just going to help us work it through the roller.
4: Just kind of like separate them out. You don't have to straighten them or anything.
7: Okay.
4: Just kind of like separate them.
7: Oh, okay. I see. Like,
4: Yeah. This will be the most successful thing I do today. on a Friday in July.
3: All right. Yep.
12: Yeah.
3: All right. Great.
4: Okay. Okay.
3: Perfect. Yeah. That's also great. Okay. All right. So okay. You're gonna run both of your things through separately, but on the same page. So you can't really see it as you start out, but there's numbers.
4: Yeah.
3: Great. So
4: yep. No. Hold on. Let me get it.
3: And in order to change the number, you pull it out and turn it.
4: Yeah.
3: Okay.
4: So
3: we're gonna start at 0, and then we're gonna go to 6.
4: Okay.
3: Yep, it's gonna move these two little pieces closer and closer together.
4: Yep.
3: And then we'll cut it.
4: Okay.
3: So I'll do the first round where I'm gonna run this and then I'm gonna leave
4: you to start.
3: So we'll start with this one. I'm gonna kind of feed it through with one hand and then kind of pull it out with the other hand.
12: I feel like you're the adult here, adult.
4: I did it bad.
3: Okay. That's okay. It's good. Yeah. Yep. Perfect. Okay, so we're gonna leave that and then we're gonna do this one. We're still on 0. And actually you can help feed it through. That would be awesome. Because you're kind of in the right position.
12: Oh, do I have to like roll?
3: So you're actually gonna take over my turn.
4: Oh yeah, all right, and I'll feed and you'll kind of.
3: Yep, so now we're gonna move to 1. You're gonna crank. Now, did you run that one through at the same way?
4: Okay, ready? Ready? Go ahead. Start going. It'll go again. It's going.
13: We got manhands. We got big ones.
4: There we go. Yeah.
3: Two, I think. And from here on out, you can just run it through one time.
4: And just take a little sprinkle of flour. Just a little bit. There you go. And then kind of separate them out. You guys have a dough bar? Go ahead. Let me put some more flour down for you.
3: All right.
4: Okay. Okay, so it's one dough ball. I was made for this. Okay.
3: And I was going.
4: You're doing so good. You're so good.
12: I'm just like, isn't it?
4: Look at you. Okay. It's like, you're the muscle. Okay, keep going.
13: Oh, across from
4: there. There we go. Yep.
3: All the pieces that you just cut are separated.
4: Right, you don't want them to cook together.
3: I do.
14: Thank you.
4: Yep. So you can go all the way down to two like that. It looks good. I
14: that's
4: looks
14: amazing.
4: Good.
14: Okay, there you go.
4: But thank you. Just yeah. one increment at a time. Can you read
15: okay.
4: it? Yep, it's
15: ahead. It's at five, so I turn it this way? Like.
4: You're gonna, what is it? You're gonna turn it that way. And that, right there
14: right
4: we go.
14: Yep.
15: Okay, okay.
4: Yep. Pull out and twist.
15: You have a lot of patience. Thank you.
4: It's so gorgeous.
16: This is so cute.
14: We're all learning new things.
16: I'm so serious.
4: Okay, we each have our pasta.
14: You did it.
4: Thank you so much. We've learned so much tonight.
16: Hey,
15: smile. Has anybody come through that, like, knew about pasta before? They're like, this is my opinion of how you do pasta.
16: Let's do this.
4: No, that's not tonight.
17: No, I'm standing with one.
4: We did it.
14: Okay, I'm ready for another group. So grab a ball of pasta and put on some gloves, and then you can come over here.
15: Nice. That is it.
4: I think you guys are good.
15: Okay, thank you.
4: It looks right. Oh, no. Stay over here. You're going to cut it now.
15: Oh, I see. Oh.
4: So you're going to feed it through just the same way. I just moved the crank over
14: five
4: to the far side. Okay. And we're going to put
14: you
4: this down.
14: You can show all five of you at once, and then you can all kind of figure it out. Yeah.
18: All right, so we're all going to get the demo.
14: All right, give me one ball of pasta, and I'll show you what to do.
17: Are we supposed to do one per person?
14: I would do two or three.
18: Yeah.
14: It's more of a pasta
4: than any one of us. Just kind of like give those a little toss so they're not so stuck together. And put them in a nice pile in the center of your paper.
14: So the first thing I'm going to do is I'm going to press this into kind of an oval ball.
15: Thank you.
14: And I'm going to coat it in some flour.
18: Oh, I'm on the wrong side. Sorry about that.
14: There's flour all over the table. So I've got it coated in flour.
18: Absolutely.
14: I'm going to push it flat. And then, it's hard to see here, but this is a little turndial that maybe you can get charged with. And it, all the way over here is a zero. And you'll start at zero, and then you'll
4: first you want to get some flour down. Lightly sprinkle your pasta ball.
14: And I'm going to move this into here. All right. Okay, do one of you want to turn this?
18: Thanks so much for doing this. This is
14: really
18: cool.
14: No, I'm going to do this.
18: It's because I haven't touched it like a pancake.
4: Yeah, okay. Other way.
14: Yep, other way. There you go. Nice work. And then you're going to see this is going to start to come through. Great. All right, now I'm going to change the number to one.
18: Okay.
14: And go again.
18: I bet you've explained this thousands of times.
14: And we're going to do this five or six more times, okay?
18: You're right.
14: Keep going. All right.
18: Does this work for you?
14: Now we're on two. Go ahead.
4: We're going to start at the thickest setting on the machine.
14: Okay.
4: And it gets
14: now
4: fed
14: in.
4: It's going to go up like this, down, and
14: you're
4: going to catch it with your other hand.
18: Okay, Sam, you want to catch it?
4: Right there. Yep.
14: And now we're going
4: to
14: go.
4: So this is at seven, and we're going to go down to two.
18: Okay.
4: So
18: do you want to do ours, Jess? And just like go, okay.
19: I like spectating.
18: Okay.
4: And then it's going to go down. Wait.
14: And now,
4: perfect. And then before it goes in again, you adjust down to the next side.
18: Whoa.
14: Go for it.
4: And pull out and twist, and it goes down to
14: nice.
4: Two.
14: Work. Okay, now six. This is the last number we're going to do.
18: Okay.
14: Go ahead.
18: Then we go another one.
4: Yep. What do the numbers say? It's really hard to read in the dark, but if you pull out and twist it
14: going. Okay, nice. Now I'm just going to put a little bit more flour on here.
4: At four now. Yep.
14: And I'm going to have you pull this out and then see if you can get it in this hole.
4: There you go.
14: Nice. Okay. This one is going to cut it, so I'm going to pull the deli paper here. And now go ahead and crank it.
4: It's okay. It's
14: good. Nice
4: work. Yeah, we might want to get that a little bit.
18: Sorry about that.
4: No, it's okay.
14: And now we have one bit of pasta there. So we'll switch this back into this hole, and now you can do the next thing.
18: Okay, bring it back to
4: seven.
18: Okay. And Jess, we'll do yours with us.
14: Just back to zero.
18: Okay, six. Gotcha.
14: I can have it six. Okay, you can do both of those at the same time. So one, run one through, and then the next one. Does that make sense?
18: Okay, cool. All right.
14: All right. You all are in charge now. I'm going to leave it to you. Do you want to wait for them?
4: Yes. Yep. We've got an assembly line going.
18: Can you see numbers on there?
14: Not really.
4: Yeah.
14: But
4: zero.
14: So
4: on zero?
14: Yeah, it's on zero. And when you pull it out and turn it, and then you kind of let it go back in, you'll feel it.
4: All right.
18: Okay. Throw through. You got it. Yep. We're doing this now. We're doing this now.
4: Oh, sorry. Okay, you're all right.
16: There's still zero.
18: Thank you, Polly. I'm G. And this is Sam, and that's Jess. Thanks for doing this. It's very special. I know you're probably tired.
4: I'm actually
18: her favorite. Okay. Okay. Throw through, Jess. Do you want a cake?
16: No.
18: Throwing in through. Let's go.
14: Are you doing okay?
18: Colleen has been so patient with us.
14: Krista, we'll help you out if you need it. I'm just going to eat. Okay.
18: Keep going. Okay, flour. Okay. Okay.
4: Which one is this?
18: Yeah, I'm on the video. This is two. We're almost there. Thanks, Colleen.
4: All right, and nope, two is it.
18: Oh, it is awesome.
4: This is the last one for them. And then we'll move the...
16: I was scared for you.
4: Thank you. We're going to move that over to the cutter.
18: Oh, baller.
4: Yeah.
18: Got it.
4: Got it?
18: Okay. Got it.
4: A little dusting of flour in the cutter.
18: Okay.
4: And that gets fed through just the same way.
18: Anybody else want to cut?
4: We got it.
18: Okay, all right.
4: Pasta blanket down there.
18: Pasta blanket. Oh, that is crushed up.
4: Yeah. Okay. And then just kind of like separate them out a little bit and make them into like a nice nest in there. You just don't want them to stick together too much. But
18: okay.
4: Just kinda, like,
18: can we put all of ours together?
4: I think they might be timing them out in small portions. So
18: you got to do that. Someone's got to cut. It's awesome.
14: Okay, cool. And then you're on to cutting.
4: By the way, I got your pasta blanket ready for you.
14: All right.
4: Yeah.
16: And then we got to cover it in flour again.
4: Kind of give those a little shake, a little toss to separate it perfect and continue to mess.
18: So there's flour there.
4: It's not a nice mess, but
18: we have some pasta now.
16: We're good. We're two for five, yeah.
4: Okay.
16: We're good, yeah.
4: So I'll do one demo and then you guys rip through the other one,
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0: Hey, folks, you have tuned in to Mel's Musical Memories, frequency modulated at 104.1 WXRW. Thanks for listening. So, I'm not going to play the rest of Bon Wisconsin because when I was queuing it up, it skips about 20 seconds in. So, yeah, too bad. Let's listen to some Sigmund Snowpeck. Thank God this isn't Cleveland.
1: Hi, everybody. I hope you're enjoying the beer CD as much as I enjoyed making it. That's a lie. Okay. This is my infamous song, Thank God This Isn't Cleveland. You know, it's a song about the grass is always greener on the other side of the hill. I can say that because I've been on the other side of the hill, and I'm almost over the hill, as a matter of fact. But I've toured the whole world with a group from Milwaukee called the Violent Femmes. Have you ever heard of them? If you haven't, your kids have. Well, anyhow, they took me to Australia. We went to Germany. We played tons of cities, and we went to Sweden. We played, like, in London, Paris, France. And everywhere we went, we always told everybody, hey, we're from Wisconsin. To which most people would reply, Wisconsin, where is it? Then I would say, why, it's just north of Chicago. Then one day it dawned on me, that's the only thing Chicago's good for, to tell people where Wisconsin is, you know? And I like to announce right now that I'm running for governor of the state of Wisconsin. I've got a very, very simple ticket. Look out, you politicians. The ticket is free beer. That's right. If I'm elected governor of Wisconsin, it'll be free beer for the citizens for the rest of their lives. Now, we're not going to raise the taxes. It's really simple. The citizens of Illinois will pay for the beer. Now, I've done some research, and after years and years of driving south, what's the first thing you see when you hit the state line? It says toll road. When you drive north, it says freeway. Well, I added up all my receipts because I do a cash business. I got all the receipts for my whole life. It's $8,000. And you can buy a lot of beer for that, like a semi full of flats or something. But simple, we'll charge people from Illinois like 15 bucks or maybe 50 to come to the state for 2 weeks. And they have to wear a little cheesehead sticker right between their eyes, kind of like the Damien tree of cheese. Now, when the sticker wears off, they got to get out or pay up again. Then we take all that money and use it to buy free beer for the citizens of Wisconsin for the rest of their lives. Now, I'm not talking about like we're going to deliver the beer. We're going to hire some plumbers and change the fixtures. It's going to be hot water, cold water, beer. Like that way you can like be in the bathtub with your honey bunny taking like a beer bath or a beer shower. Not now, honey. I'm drinking mine in Cool Red. Now, if you're like me, you'll get nervous if there isn't a beer within walking distance. That's why I live in Milwaukee. You can get a flat tire anywhere within the city limits. Get out of your car, walk to the next house. Hey, it's a bar, you know? Some people think they got a lot to complain about when they get a flat tire on 35th and National. Or they get lost in the Industrial Valley after a Brewers game and they end up in Kaukauna smelling like a paper mill. Later on, they drive to Little Chute where they consume mass quantities of Leinenkugels known in some circles as gerbil juice.

write a new verse for this song, and it was a couple of years ago. We had a really bad year here. I remember Cryptosporidium hit. I had it. Oh, it was awful, awful. I should have been drinking vodka for those weeks. Instead, I was drinking that water, and oh, I got so sick. And then later on, the Cleveland Indians were in first place, and the Milwaukee Brewers were in last. Oh, it was depressing. Then to boot, they canceled the season. And then they canceled the World Series. Oh my God, I thought the communists had taken over or something. Now if you told me like in 1965 that you'd be living in Milwaukee and you couldn't drink the water, and they were gonna cancel the World Series, but you could like gamble, play slot machines and stuff, right down in the Menominee Valley, I'd have said,

ago, Lake Erie was almost totally dead too. There wasn't a fish in it, not even an amoeba. But you know what we got? We got Bobby Lake, Long Lake, Black Lake, Rice Lake, Blue Lake, Silver Lake, Ocotka Lake, Golden Lake, Lake Nagawicca. We got Lake Frontier. We got all kinds of lakes.

Yeah, put that in your little Irish pipe and smoke it.

Well, there's a record, two songs by the band called Russell of Love, which frankly I don't know much about, but it's a 5-song EP. That song was called Empty Handed on Splunge Records, and then the cut before that was called Jennifer. Before that, we heard Carter Hunnicutt EP of many local bands, and he's with the Swivels now. A song called Ice Cold City. Hope you're doing well, Carter. And before that, we heard an instrumental by the Nelsonics called Dousman Street. It came from Uranus, so that couldn't have been pleasant. And before that, we heard Sigmund Snowpeck. Thank God this isn't Cleveland, ain't it, hey? So, and then we started off with about 20 seconds of Johnny Long and his orchestra doing On Wisconsin. I apologize. I really wanted to play that old piece of junk 45, but I did not. So, okay, let's get back to some music. I'm going to play Garbage from Madison, except for Shirley, who's from Scotland. And let's do it right now. Let me see. Oh, I am so sorry. I'm going to play Floor Model. I lied. A song called... Yeah, come on, man. I lost my train of thought. It derailed. Okay. Cars and Guns by Floor Model. I'll play some Garbage later. Hang on.

I'm sorry. You know what? This sounds better at the correct speed, so give me a second here and we'll start her over. Sorry. Gee whiz. Talk about snowballing. All right. I'm back.

Hello, folks. Thanks for listening to WXRW 104.1 on your FM dial. And that was Dark Facade with Fear from a 45, not a 33. The 45, the 7-inch before that was a 33. Ah, I hate that when that happens. How embarrassing. And then, we heard Floor Model with, Cars and Guns. Now, I am going to play some garbage. I swear to God. Here we go. Ready? Okay. Oh, by the way, so one of my CD players sometimes acts up, did last week and about a month ago. And if anybody has a professional one they'd like to donate to the studio here, we would really appreciate it. Doesn't do it all the time, but, you know, hey. Anyway, if you got one laying around collecting dust, let's know. Thank you.

Three from Garbage. That was Blood for Poppies, all from Not Your Kind of People. And gotta love the record label, Stun Volume. That is a good band to play loud. From Madison, Butch Vig, producer, and the rest of the band. I've seen them many times. Always fun. And nice people. Nice folks. I know a couple years ago, that studio where they recorded a lot of it, and he also produced other people as well, went up for sale, and I mean, I don't really use for it, and don't have the money to buy it anyway, but I always thought, man, it would really be cool to own that building somewhere on the west side of Madison. I forgot exactly where right now, but anyhow, I digress. I love Garbage. So I played three in a row, and then before that we heard Floor Model, Cars and Guns, and then I don't know if I said it, we played Dark Facade, Fear. So now I'm going to play a band called The Quills. Well, these guys, I work with Sage once in a while as a stagehand or AV tech and stuff like that downtown. It's nice to see him. Anyway, here's a 45 I bought from him when I saw him at Linneman's, a laser cut 45. I don't know what that means, but it costs a lot of money. Anyway, all right, I'll be quiet. Here's The Quills, baby. Whole Wide World.

0: an old pitcher, swinging a hard hit ball away. He bobbles the ball, comes up, throws the first base, and he is out.
1: And Orange Vaughn has pitched another no-hitter. Orange Vaughn has just pitched his second no-hitter in his second consecutive year. And he's being mobbed out here behind the mound.
2: How about those Braves and those Brewers? They're doing well. So that was Mark Chirilla and the Black Holes doing Warren Spahn. Before that, Mud Pie doing a song called Original Sin. Before that, Walking Roland called Trenchant. And we opened that set with the Quills' Whole Wide World. I think I got time for about one more song. So let's play it, called As Kitchen, a song called Stew.

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And it's good to be back behind the mic in this studio, in this neighborhood that is River West. I am glad to be back. I am your host, AJ. This is Truth and Consequences. Yes, this is live. This is not a rebroadcast. You are listening to us here at 1:30 Central Time here on 104.1 FM on River West Radio. I'm glad you're listening. I'm glad you're tuning in. And, you know, I'm glad to be here. Like I said, it's been a moment. It's been a long absence, and truly an abrupt absence, and I can go into some detail. I mentioned it on the Truth Was Consequences Facebook page that you can go to and follow for any updates on, you know, shows and guests and additional thoughts I have on topics, or just, you know, something that's breaking or something that's happening already in the news or elsewhere. I'll comment on there. Again, go to Facebook on Truth With Consequences Facebook page to follow. The why was it an abrupt leave? So I, for a month, up until, well, yeah, still I am. So I've been unhoused for a month due to, you know, when you stand up to landlords. Because, you know, you want to, you know, express your thoughts and try to have dialogue, and you're trying to understand situations. And when you say, you know, maybe have like rent abatement, is when, you know, you find yourself in a retaliatory situation, even though it legally was not retaliatory, but it was retaliatory. And, you know, not having your lease not renewed, and you have to like find a place, which I did. And I signed a lease here back in the neighborhood in River West. And so it's there, and I'm going to move in tomorrow, actually. So, but for a whole month, you know, I was in Illinois with my godmother, who thankfully, you know, took me in and, you know, recoup and get things situated. And it was a little bit nice to get out of Milwaukee a bit and have perspective, and there's some things I was even working on for myself and professionally and everything, and looking forward to the move tomorrow here in River West. And I heard it's gonna rain. I hope it's not gonna rain. Never moved in the rain before, and hopefully it's just not downpours, it's just mist and everything. But I'm going to, you know, thank Badger Moving again for not only moving me out and putting stuff in storage, but moving me here in the neighborhood, and thanking Peg, who's taking me in as a tenant. And I'm very grateful for that, and very much looking forward to being back in the neighborhood where I belong. Bayview's fine. It really was fine, but River West is where it's at. I think we all know this. And I'm glad to be
back on the mic, and it's let me tell you, for not having a show while things are going on was a bit anxious for me. I mean, there were times I'm like, oh, I could talk about that. Oh, how about we can talk about this? Oh, how about this? And so I'm not going to do a whole dump of things that I have read about, seen about, want to comment on, because, you know, some of that has now come and gone. But I do want to bring up something that is still very much present before us, and that is the gubernatorial race here in Wisconsin. You've heard me talk about the race before. You heard my analysis. Yes, some of that analysis has gone out the window. Never would have thought Francesca Hong would be the leading candidate. I thought she was going to be in the top three, for sure. But not like the leading candidate. I thought it was going to be David Crawley, possibly Mandela Barnes. For sure, not Sarah Rodriguez. But to have Sarah Rodriguez drop out, Crawley dropping out and coming back in, and now Mandela Barnes has dropped out, having Francesca Hahn, the very most recent Marquette University poll, having Hong at 38% in the lead. Barnes was at 19. He's now dropped out, and 7% goes to Crawley. And then they had to do the poll. Marquette had to do the poll because of Crawley re-entering the race. And then in a different poll, Crawley was at 9%. Marquette has him at 7%. So having this 2% drop, isn't that boding well for Crawley since he's re-entered in the race? And so it's very interesting to see when I saw Crawley drop down, I'm like, well, that's interesting, because I thought he was going to stick it through. And I also felt that, okay, so if Sarah Rodriguez is dropping out, now they're going to put, Democrats are going to put all their time and resources into Crawley. And that didn't happen. I mean, for sure they weren't going to put their resources in Barnes nor Hong. And so not even like providing any money. And I know the Wisconsin Dems are really waiting to see how the primaries play out, and then they're going to put time and resources into that person. And I get that. And I think that's the way, you know, most political parties should do it, you know? I mean, put out the placards, put out the yard signs, you know. Yes, you're going to have your candidates within your political party that you want to support and everything. I mean, that's fine. But the political parties should, like, step out until there is a candidate, and then promoting them through the general election. So the question now is, if Francesca Hong wins the primary on August 11th, are the Dems, both at the state and federal level, going to put all their resources into her campaign? And especially when you have the one Republican candidate, Tom Tiffany, where, you know, all the Republicans

you have, and I can already hear some of you, like, yes, and what are you going to say now, AJ? I hear you. I think you know what I'm going to say, which is this back and forth within the Democratic Party about Democratic Socialist candidates, or really Democratic Socialist of America, DSA members who are running for office. Versus like established Dems, for the lack of a description, really. Like this back and forth of, well, we don't like what DSA is promoting, it has to be this way, and DSA is like, well, you've been doing it for so long, you have to go this way. And while everyone knows I'm not a fan of the Democratic Party, because, you know, they, look, I've worked with them before years ago, having been more of an independent person, and seeing their ways again and again and again and again, and they don't change at all. And even when there was a surge at one time called Progressive Democrats, in fact, there was Progressive Democrats of America, PDA, where a lot of people's like, well, we have to vote for progressive candidates. And those are the people I was helping at the time, Progressive Dems. And those in the Democratic Party tried everything possible to stop Progressive Dems. One of the candidates was someone named John Leish. And he was running in for Congress at the time. And he was running against a guy named Bill Foster, who the established Illinois Democrats, as well as national Democrats, was getting behind. And when you're in a room at the time where you had Bill talk, and he would have this monotone voice, and it would never have a higher register than this, and talking about, well, we have to have, you know, for sure economic reform, but we have to work with the markets and da da da da da da da. Yes, you know, there's this war going on, and, you know, I'm going to do my best to be in Congress and da da da da da da. That's who he was. John, however, was like, you know, very exuberant, and he's like, we've been in this war for so long, and he's a vet who's been over in West Asia. He has seen the things that were going on and explained to people, like, why we are going to places in West Asia. And being very excited about, you know, we need some sort of like Medicare for all, and we need to invest in education and all this. And everyone was behind them. And then when the primary came, they vote for Bill Foster, who's been in office for a number of years. Now, John presently is now the mayor of Aurora, thank goodness. But it was a long road for John to even get into office in Illinois. All this to say, you know, that same rise and excitement

for progressive candidates, for progressive Dems at the time, and we're talking about like early 2000s, is the same that is going on with DSA right now. And sure, I mean, at the time in the early 2000s, you saw certain progressive Dems getting elected into high office, some getting into Congress, the state assemblies, and municipal offices, and seeing the same for DSA. You know, Alexandria Ocasio-Cortez is an example, as we know. Zohran Mamdani is another. Here locally, you know, you have Ryan Clancy. So we're seeing, you know, results. And, you know, the problem that I still have, and this is not a, you know, show me proof, show me something different, then I will, you know, say something different. It's not that kind of mindset. I'm being very cautious and critical when we talk about, you know, what DSA is, who DSA is, and people who run as democratic socialists. And sure, I may be that person who wants to point distinction out, but we also need to really think about context. Truly, we really need to think about context. Because there are things that people say who are running as democratic socialists, and it's really social democracy. Social democracy and socialism are two different things. Those are two different philosophies. Those are two things of an economic economic framework. Because in social democracy, you're still upholding capitalism. In social democracy, you are utilizing capitalism so that you can, for sure, have the things that you want. And we see this in the Scandinavian region of Norway, Sweden, Denmark, and Finland. We've seen that model, you know, and how they have thrived, and people reference them a lot. I mean, that's socialism. No, that's social democracy. Let's not get those things confused. Truly, you know, I mean, you can peel an orange and peel a banana, but if you put the banana onto an orange, then the orange is not a banana. The same is true as with socialism and social democracy. And even the descriptor, democratic socialists. I mean, just drop the democratic part. Just say you're a socialist. Because socialism is inherently democratic. And if you bring up examples of things that happened under Lenin, under Stalin, under Castro, under Ho Chi Minh, and Chairman Mao, and a host of other people. Yes, if certain people are in power and they can give that philosophy, that framework, a bad name. And I know there's people in DSA who want to say democratic socialist so they can say we're distinct from
those like Party for Socialism and Liberation, or Socialist Worker Party, or whoever you want to compare yourself to. But for me, I mean, socialism is socialism. Socialism is always inherently democratic. And there's a lot of great work out there to show that. Socialism is not an absolute vanguard philosophy. There are those who believe in a vanguard party, but you don't need a vanguard in order to have socialism. You don't. You can have what's called a Soviet or a council and still work from the bottom up without having any party affiliation whatsoever. So you're a socialist. But if you're talking about other things and you're using other examples of this is what's, here's the things that we're doing, like what's going on in Scandinavia, maybe like what's going on in parts of Germany or in France or in Australia. And that's where, again, that's social democracy and capitalists. So these are the things I do feel that we need to have conversation with, you know, especially when Francesca Hong, you know, wins a primary. We move forward. She's now in the primary. She's now running up against Tom Tiffany. How are we going to address some of the things that, you know, she wants to provide? Because remember, when Bernie ran, you know, he never called himself a democratic socialist. He goes, I'm a socialist. And even when he gave a lecture at Georgetown during his campaign, and one of the things he talked about was his framework of what it means to be like a socialist. And even then at that lecture, you know, he fell short of saying, socialism is, you know, it's workers controlling the means of production, and there's this other thing, you know, the dictatorship of the proletariat, you know, again, the workers controlling the means of production. Never said that at all. The things he was talking about, the things he was influenced by, and the things that he gravitates towards is very much social democracy. And if you feel that, like, well, that we can't, like, nitpick. This isn't nitpicking. These are things of what they are, you know? I mean, and these are things that are important that we have to know and understand. And we can't, like, work it out, like, once someone's in office. Because once that happens, then it goes out the window. We've seen that with the quote-unquote progressive candidate known as Obama. He never tried to fight for public option or Medicaid for all. I mean, he found compromises. And those compromises led to the Affordable Care Act, you know, while, again, people have insurance, but you're also paying
you know, it may be somewhat affordable, but, you know, there are times people are like, well, do I need this or not? You know, and it's also, it also funds health insurance companies. The CEOs of all the health insurance companies had like not even like a 50% raise. It was like 100% plus raise because of the government paying all these insurance companies. And there's still issues with those insurance companies, as we all know. And the other distinction when it comes to candidates that call themselves Democratic Socialists, and that is, you know, and this is going to bridge into the concern about DSA, and which is, just because you're running as a Democrat doesn't mean that you can put a descriptor of Democrat and socialist together to be a Democratic Socialist. Now, why is this a concern? It goes back to DSA. If you ask anyone in DSA what DSA is, like, what's their function? What's their function as an organization? They're not going to give you, like, a real clear answer. I mean, they're not going to provide the kind of response that you're looking for. And in fact, you know, if you go to the website, dsausa.org, and say, what is Democratic Socialism? They'll give you things that we all know about, how capitalism is a system of exploitation, and there's, you know, and the paragraph below that where it says, you know, we believe that there are many avenues that feed into democratic road to socialism. Our vision pushes further than historic social democracy and leave behind authoritarian visions of socialism in the dustbin of history. So again, even in their about us section and what is democratic socialism, like, they even say social democracy, not socialism, social democracy. So that's just their what is democratic socialism section on their website. And they give you a history of DSA. And, you know, they have their constitution, bylaws, their leadership and their structure, their code and conduct and harassment. But they don't tell you, like, what they do. And even, like, our work, they have, you know, working groups or trans rights and bodily autonomy commission. Their Housing Justice Commission, their International Committee, the National Electoral Commission, the Green New Deal. That's it. They don't say what they are, what their function is. And this is the question, like, a lot of people have, and it's very valid. Is DSA a
political party, I mean, they're a 501c4. Do they run candidates? Are they a social movement? Are they a network of is it a network of grassroots organizing? Like, what are you? And they don't explicitly say that. And they'll say, like, well, each chapter is different. So every chapter is going to be doing things differently and what have you. In the same way, they have different caucuses. You know, you have Maoists. They have their own caucus. You have Marxist-Leninists with their own caucus. You have Libertarian Socialists with their own caucus. So this is the other problem with DSA, which is they're too ambiguous. And because there is no, like, North Star, there is no guidance other than how to develop a chapter. There's no real guidance as to what we're doing. And this is, like, part of, like, my own, like, research to, like, really examine who DSA is. Because in part of that history, you have the one part of their history where one of the organizations was called Democratic Socialist Organizing Committee, DSOC. And that was created by Michael Harrington. Michael Harrington used to be part of Socialist Party of America, the same Socialist Party of America that Eugene Debs is famously a part of, and Norman Thomas and Big Bill Haywood. I think Lucy Parsons was a part of that. Jack Reed, the famous journalist Jack Reed, and a whole host of other people. Harrington truly saw that there has to be, like, a coalition among progressives, especially trade unionists, that need to be embedded into the Democratic Party and be more of the radical wing of the Democratic Party. This was even more apparent during the George McGovern campaign in the 70s. And there was a group of folks in Socialist Party USA called Debs Caucus, and they didn't really like this approach that Harrington was going for, and at a convention, to my understanding, that they said no and really encouraged Harrington to, like, leave. So he did, and then he started Democratic Socialist Organizing Committee, and then that got merged with the New American Movement. And that started here with DSA.
And then we start seeing folks in DSA doing the same thing. You know, they are running as Democrats in order to get elected. And with the well over six-figure membership that DSA has, and I forget the amount. So, I mean, there's like a sliding scale, you know, 25 a month is the lowest, and you can be a $50 a month, or you can customize your own one. But let's just say, for the sake of argument, let me put this number in for a moment. Here we go. So even, let's just say, at minimum, 120,000 are in Democratic Socialists of America nationally. And even all of them paid 25 a month, you know, that's $3 million that they have. You know, if they all paid, you know, the standard rate, you know, you have a $1.8 million. You know, if you have a sustainer, you know, you're talking $6 million. So between, let's just say $8 million annually, on top of fundraisers and other contributions that DSA gets, you know, you're getting close to about $10,000+, okay? $10 million+, that is. You can easily run a national campaign and doing some sort of coordinated campaign effort with that kind of money. As an independent political organization. But they're choosing not to at the federal level or state level because they know, and you think this is going to be like an argument against me, but it's more about, sure, I think I'm willing to concede it's the principle of the matter. You know, it's, you know, Francesca Hung's running for governor, runs a Democrat. It's a lower threshold to run as a Democrat. You know, if she were to run as a third party candidate, as a socialist candidate, or even if she wants to call herself like a progressive Wisconsin candidate, whatever you want to call it, you know, I mean, it's going to be a higher signature threshold. Maybe not strong, you know, high as like Illinois. You know, I think we're talking about 1 million signatures, which does require time, effort, money. It does do that, you know. So you're going to go the more affordable route and just call yourself a Democrat so you can have a lower signature threshold and for sure raise money so you can, you know, use that for other things and get the ground running and all that. Again, I get all that. I really do. But let's also not kid ourselves at the same time that you're calling yourself a socialist and you're part of the established political party known as the Democratic Party.
And I know a lot of people are well aware of that, you know, and they want to shake things up in their own state party, if not at the national party. But it is not going to bode well for you. It's just not. The Democrats are going to, I mean, if there's any vanguard party, it's the Democratic Party. Truly. You know, they're going to maintain the people that they want to maintain, not just elected, but within the operations of the Democratic Party. They're going to keep their donors to donate to establish candidates and to the Democratic Party. They're not going to, you know, hand that over to people who call themselves socialists. They're just not. And even you're trying to do a coalition, which Francesca Hong is doing, you know, trying to build some sort of coalition. Coalition work is fine. I think, you know, if we had more of a parliamentary system at the state and federal level, I think we can have a little bit more coalition building than just having two political parties and you're trying to build coalitions within those two parties. You know, that's the other challenge. And sure, you can try to get more people elected so you can say, hey, we have a Democratic Socialist Caucus within the State House here in Wisconsin. Okay? I mean, there's a huge progressive caucus in Congress, you know, and while they may have achieved certain things, they're still fighting with those who are the leaders within their own party. So, yeah, it is. These are the concerns I have. And it just feels like that DSA is the counterweight to the MAGA movement. And yes, while established Democrats have fallen on their faces when it comes to international issues, when it comes to domestic issues, they don't have answers, and they have people who do not, are just not, like, really doing anything anymore. And they can, because of the conservative hostage situation that's happening at the federal and state and municipal level. I mean, they truly just can't do anything. But to answer that by saying, well, if we just elect those as Democratic Socialists into the Democratic Party, and in that rise, we start building something, is when we're going to win. I mean, we're just having that kind of inside-out strategy. We have seen so many times, and show me where it actually worked. It doesn't work. You have someone like Alexandria Ocasio-Cortez, who years ago, well, it's been a while, saying that we have to make change from the inside. What? Bernie said the same thing. We have to make change from the inside. What? And how's that working out for them?
even Alexandria Ocasio-Cortez and others, trying to, I mean, they have adequate committee appointments now, but before that they didn't, you know, because they were on the lowest rung on the ladder within the Democratic Party within Congress. And it was true for others in the various state assemblies. And yeah, I mean, it does take time. And I know this as someone who's been elected into office and at the municipal level, it does take time. You know, you do have to make certain moves in coalition building and all that in order to advance the things that you want to do. And I understand it, but I also know that you also have to be expressing on who you really are, because not once did I say that I was a Democrat. Like, I am a socialist, I'm also an anarchist. You know, so these are the things that I'm going to be very critical of. These are the things I really want to see change in. So I never strayed away from that. And then when I knew people who says, well, I'm a Democratic Socialist, and they went on and want to see more reforms of capitalism, and it's like, you're not even a socialist. You're just a social democrat that just wants to reform capitalism, and that's not going to happen.

0: So yeah, this is the kind of thing I really want to get off my chest, because it's, like I said, it was, this is a very important topic for me, and I'm still in conversations with people about this. And yes, I'm also in DSA. I helped form a DSA chapter. In Illinois and Iowa. And it's I'm very proud of those who I worked with in the continuation of that chapter, who has been growing tremendously in the Midwest, and they're doing the very thing that we said from day one, where we said that we are socialists and we are doing organizing work. We are not about elections. And if we're doing elections, we're going to run our own candidates. So, and they've maintained that. In fact, I was just at one of the chapter meetings last weekend while I was in town, and just seeing, just a check-in. I'm still in communication with the folks there in the chapter, and, you know, just wanted to see the meeting. It was well attended, continuing the tradition of having a meeting and a social afterwards, which we had great conversations at that social. And even had new people come in, and they wanted to learn about socialism. What do we mean by socialism? How do we do it in democratic means and democratic ways? So yeah, I mean, that's like one of the things I'm feels important, that we have to be honest with ourselves, as well as, you know, having people who are saying they're socialist, and like, what are they really truly expressing? Like, what's the real framework that they're conveying to us? So let's pay attention to this gubernatorial race. August 11th is the primary here in Wisconsin. If you haven't early voted, do go out and vote. And let's see what happens. And then I know we'll do a post-primary show. So stay tuned to that here on 104.1 FM on River West Radio. And if you didn't happen to catch a live show, you can always go to riverwestradio.com. And check out Truth with Consequences, and check out that past episode, and you can download it on the SoundCloud. Listen to it at your leisure and have conversation around what I'm talking about, and give me your thoughts. You know, this is, you know, a very democratic way also. You know, I'm providing my thoughts. You have thoughts. Tell me those thoughts, and let's have some sort of dialogue. And even, you can even come onto the show. We can have a dialogue for the hour block on said topic. We'd love to have you. And love having you listening to Truth with Consequences. And I know I have some time left, and I want to talk about like one other thing before I get off the air. And if you still like me, hear me out on the news hole, which is at 3 p.m. Central today. And unfortunately, my friend Eric is out. He's in Colorado, well, with seeing family. So you get to hear me for another hour on the news hole. Completely different topic. And we'd love to hear you or have you listen to us on the news hole after that 30-minute break that we have. The other issue I want to talk for at least a moment here that there are towns here in Wisconsin that are fighting against data centers, and there are a few who are winning their campaigns and saying, you know, they're not going to have a data center in their town or put up a moratorium on data centers in their town. And the people who originally wanted the data centers are now seeing the downfalls of a data center and now fighting to, like, get rid of them now. So it's like this interesting moment in Wisconsin, and I'm sure it's elsewhere, but here in Wisconsin, where you have data centers trying to crawl their way in and develop their facilities and really trying to, yeah, market it as an economic development incentive. It's for employment and all that jazz, and we know it's not. We truly know that it's not, and now they're trying to get into rural areas and really market it to rural areas, just like prisons did. Market it as, you know, you need to do this, and you need to do it for as an economic development thing, but also to create jobs and everything. And again, why I know it's not true, because if we look at the way prisons did that same tactic, there have been prisons in these small towns, and they try to sell you out, it brings in jobs, and it doesn't bring in as many jobs as one things, and even data centers are not going to have as many jobs as they think. Also, the same is true with like Walmart distribution centers and like Amazon distribution centers. You know, they don't produce as many jobs as they tout themselves to be. So I'm glad there's that fight to fight back on data centers, and I'm glad people are getting that education. They are learning from their experiences about what's going on with data centers and trying to really fight back and having those moratoriums and keep on doing those fights, because we kind of need those moratoriums, not just for like a year, like a multi-year moratorium, so we can truly understand what data centers' impacts are, not just on the environment, but even socially and economically. You know, what is the real sustainability of data centers? You know, what are the real effects that they're going to do to our water? How's it going to affect people as like a public health standpoint? And is it truly an economic endeavor that we want to do? So if you know of a campaign, get involved. If you see a data center, fight back. Thank you for listening. I will see you next week.
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I'm back on the news hole. It's great to be back here on the news hole. I wish Eric was here. As I said on Truth or Consequences, Eric's away seeing family in Colorado. And yeah, if you're listening to News Hole and you're hearing this intro song, again, this is not a replay. This is live. You're listening to the News Hole live here on 104.1 FM here on River West Radio. I just like the song. I like the TV show. If you haven't saw the show, Welcome Back, Kotter, you should. It's a fun show. It's one of those shows that, you know, after a while, you know, it becomes like background at the house. And there's a few episodes that are a bit ahead of their time into seeing like John Travolta in a TV show, you know, before he became the movie star that we know him to be. So yeah, Welcome Back, Kotter, one of my favorite shows, and you know, that was apropos, I feel. And yeah, like I said, I'm glad I'm back on the news hole. If you are listening after listening to me ramble for an hour on Truth with Consequences, you have me for another hour here on the news hole. This is going to be a different topic than I talked about 30 minutes ago. But yeah, I mean, even though I made a cameo not too long ago on the news hole, but I'm back. I'm back now on a regular basis. And you didn't hear what I said on Truth or Consequences and why I was absent, I'll be very transparent about it. As I said on my show, you know, when you try to defend yourself, advocate for yourself in order to make sure the living conditions that you have are, you know, work, and you know, you feel that you're providing a fair compromise when it comes to, you know, justifiable rent when certain things don't work out, is when, you know, you have a landlord retaliate against you. Even though, again, legally, it wasn't a retaliation, you know, it was a non-renewal of a lease. But the timing of how everything has panned out comes across as retaliatory. So, you know, if it walks like a duck, sounds like a duck, might be a duck. So, yeah. So I was away for a bit. Thankfully, I signed a lease here in River West. I'm back here again. Love this neighborhood. Should never have left, quite honestly. Should have found a different location, but, you know, you live and learn. And I'm glad to sign a lease, be in the neighborhood, enjoy the neighborhood, and being very close to River West Radio, where I can now hear all the great programs that's outside of Truth or Consequences and the News Hole. And, you know, we'll see. See if there's any collaborations with other producers. But, you know, having fun here. Glad to be back. So, today, on this episode of the News Hole, I'm not going to talk about, you know, any like ideas surrounding media or political economy, things of that nature. I'll wait for Eric to come back so we can have that kind of conversation. What I want to talk about that does address media, but it also addresses education also, which is, you have heard Eric and I chatter
about the importance of education. And for a number of weeks now, you know, you have heard Eric and I talk about like his idea surrounding this concept around media called hot and cold media, which, you know, I have really been thinking more and more about that over the course of our conversation on this show and even off air with Eric. And what I'm going to be talking about today, you know, does dovetail into hot media for sure. And what I want to talk about is, you know, when we use media as a way to further our own education. We need to be very selective as to where we get this information from. We truly do. Now, does this mean you should go to a community college or a school like University of Wisconsin-Milwaukee or Marquette or Wisconsin Lutheran El Verno, anywhere in Wisconsin for school? No. No. You absolutely don't need to do that. Now, can you email professors? Oh, sure, you can do that. And with the understanding that, you know, they're going to prioritize their research projects and the students they work with, you know, that takes precedent over a question you may have. But, you know, there are professors really do enjoy getting emails from people who want to learn about a topic. So you can do that. Even as educators at a high school, a middle school, elementary school, you know, because they went and learned in their specific profession on something that you may want to know. So you can do that also. But more often than not, you know, we're going to seek information out, whether it's on radio, whether it's a podcast, whether it's Instagram, Facebook, TikTok. But what I want to focus on is on YouTube. But before I get into that, while you don't have to go to a brick-and-mortar education institution to get the kind of education that you're trying to achieve, and you don't need to find someone in a broadcasting medium that has PhD, MA, MS, Master of Arts, Master of Science, as those designations are, MDiv, Masters of Divinity, Masters of Fine Arts, whatever the case may be, to gather information from. Because there are great people out there who have certain skill sets, certain knowledge, that can speak more, equally to, and sometimes if not more, than those with a piece of paper where they have gone to school for 4, 8, 10 years. And there's some fabulous people. You know, there's even YouTubers that I go to seek out information also, you know, and learn from
them and, you know, and gain access to the information that I'm trying to look for and everything. And so, again, I'm focused on YouTube, and because a lot of us will go to YouTube for certain things, whether it's trying to fix that leaky faucet that you're trying to resolve,

you know, and there are times we also look for YouTube videos, maybe channels, that handle certain other educational topics. And this is where I feel like we need to be very specific and selective on the kind of information that we garner from. Because I'm not getting into the weeds too much, but broadly speaking, there is people who make videos that come across as educational, but they're doing it merely for content purposes only. And there are those who do create educational content. And it's very important that we know these two broad differences, because like hot media, in fact, it actually goes into hot media, where, you know, they create a certain narrative, they create they provide a certain ideology. And this is where we have to really distinguish between, you know, what is beneficial for us and what is not. One place that I try to steer people away from is, I think I mentioned this here on the News Hole before, and I think I mention it on my show, which is this channel called Jubilee. Now, has it been that long ago? Almost a decade ago, I came across this channel because a friend of mine told me he was going to be on an episode that Jubilee was doing. Now, Jubilee is a they pretty much do content creation on their channel, and they have a series of, I don't know what you call them. I mean, they're not different channels. They're not really episodes, but they create different programs. I think that's the best description of what they do. They create different programs where they're not educational, then they are really driving the content. And the things that they have, well, so the show, this episode, the program that my friend was on is called Middle Ground. Now, again, at first when I heard about this, and even my friend at the time, it's based in Los Angeles, California, Jubilee is. And the way it was described to me by my friend Mimi at the time is that, you know, they're just like this little YouTube channel that they're, you know, they're popular in LA, and they are trying to like educate people on certain things. But when you

0: look at the show, there's not much education than it is about bringing in people with opposing viewpoints. And as the show is titled, trying to find middle ground. And there's no facilitator for the show. You know, they're on middle ground. They bring about 3 to 4 people on both sides of the argument. And they'll put a claim up. And the people then walk up to the chairs. They sit down and they have a conversation about that topic. Most of the time it is one or the other side who agrees with that claim. And they talk amongst themselves. And then they'll bring in the opposing side and we'll have a conversation about it. But they never really try to find middle ground. Instead, they go back and forth as to, well, okay, so here's what you're saying, this is where we're coming from, and so forth. Well, that I don't agree with that because of X, Y, and Z. And this is what the show is practically. They've had a show of people who are for and against the death penalty. They've had liberal and conservative black folks come on with uncertain topics, voters and non-voters, immigrants and Trump supporters, scientists and flat earthers, you know, so you get the idea, right? And so here's like a clip of a show 7 years ago, which I thought was a little bit longer than that, but 7 years ago, called Can Socialists and Capitalists Find Middle Ground? And this is the episode that my friend Mimi is on. And so the clip you're about to hear is on the topic of profit ethics. And there are three capitalists, there are three socialists, and I do believe all three socialists are part of, at the time, the Los Angeles Socialist Party USA branch at the time. But so this is the clip, and in yeah, this will give you a taste of what middle ground is about.
1: So one must be paid slightly less than they are making in worth for a company for it to be worth it to hire them at all.
2: If you can't pay your employee the minimum amount of money that they need in order to live, you have no business being in business. And I think also there's a tendency from the conservative side to skew away from sort of objective fact. I mentioned the MIT living wage calculator, right?
1: Yes.
2: That's a scientific model.
1: Wow.
2: That 29.25. So as a company, if you can't afford to pay your employee a living wage, that's just the minimum that they need in order to live, right? Get the fuck out of business.
1: Why are we even...
0: So that was me. I forgot that part. Mimi was a very... Mimi was a very, very vibrant person, no longer with us, 4 years ago now, it's been a while, passed away of cancer, liver cancer, if I remember right. And, yeah, so what you was hearing that little exchange, well, it was Mimi, you know, it was very straightforward. and very exuberant in what he was doing. Very passionate of what he was doing, but he did what you heard, you know, is who he was, and loved every moment of it. When I was at his side, when we come to the Midwest, and anytime we saw each other at conferences and working together in Socialist Party USA and all that. So you kind of get that exchange, and yeah, sometimes there's a little bit of that kind of tension between folks either. So that's just one program, Middle Ground, that is. They have another program that's a little bit more popular called Surrounded. And the idea of Surrounded is they have like one person in the middle of a room, which is actually the same room but Middle Ground's in. And they're surrounded by, is it always 20? Yeah, 20 people. So you may have like one liberal man versus 20 MAGA women. You may have one anti-manosphere person versus 20 manosphere people. And they've brought in celebrities like Jillian Michaels versus body positivity movement folks. They've had Patrick Bate David as the one capitalist versus the socialist. Michael Knowles versus 20 LGBTQ plus activists. So these are the folks they have brought in over the years, and the people they even bring in that are surrounded are social media influencers themselves, and I'm going to guess extras, because it's my observation when I've been watching some of these things that it's always the same people who come up to the chair, because the idea is there's like, as soon as the chair's empty, you know, and there's a countdown from 3, then everyone races to the empty chair so they can be in conversation with that person. And there's a timer, and the timer is always, is there, was that 40 minutes? Somewhere around 40 minutes or 20 minutes per claim. There's 3 claims that they have. So and then once that person's in conversations with the other person, that one person, is when at any time people who are surrounding them raises a flag, and if there's a majority of the flags being risen is when that person gets to get removed from the chair, and then a race begins in the empty chair. So this is where, again, I kind of ask, why are you doing this? I mean, you're clearly doing this for content. They had Charlie Kirk on as the one conservative versus 25 college liberals. That's at 43 million views. One Democrat versus, in this case, 25 Trump voters, and that's at 8.3 million. The one liberal teen versus 20-some supporters, and Dean Withers, who's the social media influencer, 20 million views. Candace Owen with 20 feminists is 12 million views. Again, you get the idea. So they're purely doing it for, well, there's a few things. One, Jubilee is doing it for content, which means it gets monetized at some point. And I don't know how that works, especially Jubilee as a company, a media company. But, you know, they get paid at some point when doing these episodes. So there's a profit that's going on, as well as, you know, bumping up their viewership to get, you know, top ratings into the YouTube sphere, if it were. And they're also platforming for the one person. With Surrounded, you know, they're bringing in more known figures. Alex O'Connor, who's a known public figure when it comes to atheism. Andrew Callahan, who is a journalist. Michael Knowles, like I said, and Candace Owen. Why do I forget his name? Oh yeah, Tim Miller from Bulwarks. Dr. Mike, who's also a social media influencer. All of these folks, you know, they this is like their platform to, oh, here we go, Sam Cedar, you know, as the one progressive versus 20 Trump supporters. So they platform these folks to broadcast, you know, their own message, whether it is on the, you know, more conservative side of the argument or the more liberal side of the argument. And while they don't put a name when one of the folks who are the Surrounders, if it were, you know, runs up, but they get a platform, you know, because Dean Withers, you know, who has been on the show at least twice as the person sitting in the middle of the room, but he's also been part of the group. You know, same as Luke Beasley is another one. Adam Mockler is also one. I'm trying to think of the conservative. What's going on here? But again, they've had other folks who have been Surrounded, and they give them the chair, practically. As I have found. And at no time, when they're doing the show, do they stop and talk about the issues that is going on. Every now and then, not always, but every now and then, you'll have someone So Dr. Mike's a good example. Dr. Mike, where he feels that his job is kind of being the public doctor. So he has his own YouTube channel, and on that YouTube channel, he kind of deep dives into different medical issues and treatments and procedures, and then he has his own take on the current state of health and human services in the United States. So on that particular episode, Dr. Mike does a good job of taking a pause And okay, so let's talk about what you're saying. Let's unpack this concern you have. Let's untangle even the claim that I'm making and everything. So he's like one of the few who, well, he doesn't like handhold, but navigates, you know, the topics that are at hand. Someone like Charlie Kirk never did that. Even Alex O'Connor hasn't done that. Or even Candace Owen. So, yeah, I mean, another one who does do it well, Amanda Seals, where she was like the black radical among black conservatives. She's another one who does a decent job and really explain not only like the concerns that are being brought to her, but again unpacks the very question that is laid before both her and whoever's sitting in the chair in front of her. But again, those are two examples of at least 20 who have done an episode of Surrounded. And like I said, I mean, they're just platforming for themselves. I'm sure that there's some sort of payment also. You know, because I don't feel any of these public figures are doing it for nothing. You know, especially if it's like Patrick Bate David, who didn't say, he's like, oh yeah, I can carve out some time and drive down and help y'all. No, he probably asked for some payment, you know. And so, yeah. I'm sure that there's like even that level too. This is why like Eric and I, when we have the news hole, you know, we talk about this importance of education and, you know, educating people about, you know, issues and educating people on what's going on in current events. But channels like Jubilee ain't gonna do it for you. One could possibly say, which I can probably see, but one could say that if there's anything that they Jubilee might do subversively is to show that, you know, all these things are not absolute. They're not in black and white. There's a lot of gray. Which, for sure, I mean, that is the real deal. You know, none of the issues are perfect. There is a lot of gray. You know? And that's one thing to take away from a channel like Jubilee. You can also probably take away from Jubilee that when you have like contentious topics, you know, more people are going to stay on their side than trying to like really work with each other. And I know that's not true for everyone else, but that's what is what is exposed when it comes to like Surrounded and Middle Ground. And if you just, you know, want to check it out for yourself, you know, go ahead and check them out and see what I am describing for you. And you tell me what your thoughts are. Because, again, I find it not helpful when you have a channel like Jubilee, who is not doing the best what they can do when it comes to, like, educating a populace. Now, you're probably saying, okay, so you're telling us a channel like Jubilee is a no-go. So what is a go-go? And, you know, it, you know, that answer is, it depends on what you're looking for. I'm just going to pull up my list for a moment here. So if we go through, like, some of the things I look for, you know, I'm going to look for something like very specific things. And sometimes that ranges from actual, like, maybe scholars and public figures who are doing a public speaking event, a lecture, a panel. You know, so I'm going to, like, look for that person and maybe the event and look for it that way. So it's not like a channel specific thing. But it could be someone like Anarch. You know, that channel, Anarch, where it's a person out of Tulsa, Oklahoma. They're part of Cooperation Tulsa. And they talk about, like, anarchism topics, and they do an adequate job. There's some things that, you know, we can not agree with on some things. And I'm also going to, like Breaking Points and C-SPAN when it comes to those kinds of issues, because at least they're going to provide a little bit more of a context of a topic I'm looking for. Mende, Zotero, that's what I was looking for. Zotero, you know, is a independent journalism organization. You know, like, that's another one I go to, and they bring in people to bring, like, straightforward information that you may be looking for. So yeah, I mean, when it comes to things that you're trying to look for, you look for something like, again, the public figure, the scholar, the artist, and see, you know, the information you're looking for from there. And, you know, they're going to provide the information that you're actually looking for versus a show like Jubilee. And, again, you know, as Eric and I have said, when we look at, like, hot media kind of examples, you know, it is, you know, a social like, well, anything is going to be hot media. Even what we're doing right now here at River West Radio is, like, hot media. But when we look at, again, a platform or a channel like Jubilee, they're really going to provide the kind of narratives that they want to provide. And they may disagree with that, but, you know, they are putting things out there because they're platforming for folks who shouldn't be having a platform. Yeah. And the other channel I was actually looking for like political education kind of examples is Non-Servium Media Collective. And I don't know if I remember right, I think they're down in Texas. But they explore ideas around mutualism, libertarian socialism, municipalism, anti-war politics, prison abolition, radical ecology, queer liberation. So, like, even an outlet like them also will have information that you may have, especially if you're on the leftist persuasion. And, you know, as I said earlier, you know, being back on the air here at River West Radio, it was a bit hard to not have a show for a moment while there were things happening in around the state of Wisconsin and around nationally, and Eric and I cultivating this show as not only a show for you to listen when it comes to understanding the media, and then, you know, we're trying to help deconstruct the narratives, what the media is putting out there, as well as the narratives that institutions are putting out there. But Eric and I also have kind of created almost a playground of sorts for the both of us, where we can have very fluid back and forth conversations where I'm learning from Eric. Eric's hopefully learning. Hopefully there's things Eric's learning for me. That's what we're looking for. Because that's the importance of, like, this show. We're not only trying to provide an example of what maybe a democratic media could look like, but we're also providing, you know, a space for people who want to talk about things that are going on, you know, maybe in and around Milwaukee, in and out around Wisconsin or elsewhere. Because, you know, Eric and I truly feel that this kind of indie media, this underground media, this alternative media, a punk media, you know, whatever you want to call it, guerrilla media, whatever you want to call it, is really a special space to have. And doing this for the amount of time I have done it with Eric and then in my own show, to then not have it because of an absence and being exiled for a moment, you know, was not fun and hard, because I really truly love, you know, doing this thing, you know, having a live show, and, you know, hopefully you get to listen to past episodes. when you go to riverroastradio.com and search for Truth with the Consequences or in the news hole. And you're listening to your commute, or you're at work, or you're in between your studies, whatever you're doing. We truly appreciate it. And, you know, hopefully you're thinking about doing your own show and whatever that looks like. And hopefully it's for sure doing it through River Rush Radio. And but if you have other means to do it, you know, good on you. And doing the things that you need to broadcast about, because, you know, having, again, how long have I been doing this now? I've been doing this for a while. At least since 2012. And there were for sure gaps, but, you know, doing this level of radio, indie media, as I call it, is really awesome. And it's not only independent media from the corporate media, but it is a creative media where we can not just talk about the things we want to talk about, but be as artistic we want to be when it comes to the music, when it comes to the content, within means, since we have a radio license for sure. But nonetheless, it's fun. I missed it. I'm glad I'm here with you, and hopefully you're going to join us, you know, continue joining us every week on the news hole here on 104.1 FM on River Rush Radio at 3 p.m. Central. And I'm kind of looking back on the past shows that Eric did solo. Oops. And you know, as you know, Eric and I talk back and forth. We text each other back and forth about ideas for the news hole. Eric going solo, you know, flushing out ideas. And, you know, and if I'm like today, you know, flushing out ideas for Eric, and he's like, do a free for all. Do you? I'm like, okay. Say that now. We'll see what happens. And it's been fun doing this. And but I'm looking forward to being back with Eric now on a regular basis, so we can continue on with our many, many conversations and everything. And if I didn't mention it early on, I moved back to the neighborhood here in River West, here in Milwaukee. And it's good to be back. I love this neighborhood. I love not just the vibe, but what it means. And for me, that means it's a very creative neighborhood. It's a very, for sure progressive, but, you know, it's very community-minded. And how do we work together as a community? How do we advance things and protest things that we want or don't want in a neighborhood? But it's also a community that, wherever, if I'm going to Daily Bird, if I'm going to Art Bar or Gordon Park, that I'm bound to, like, be surrounded by people and having that like real collaboration on different projects and creative endeavors and so forth and so forth. And that's what I missed, you know. And even though Bayview was fine, all you Bayviewers, you're lovely people. Truly liked the experience I had there in Bayview, and got to be closer to things that I also enjoy in Bayview, but I'm a River Wester through and through, and I don't think I'm going to retire down at Bayview, as some people have mentioned before, and River West is where it needs to be. And if you haven't been to River West, come on down. If it's been a minute, we miss you. Come on over. Lots of things to do here. But not when it's raining on a day like right now. As we've been talking, it's been raining. So it's not great to be out in the rain, but it's great when you're inside just having some good food, whatever your favorite drink is, and you are in community with people and just having fun and maybe doing some things that you haven't done in a while. And that's what I love about River West. I can't think of a time that I did not like here in the neighborhood. You know, everything has been great. It's been special, from things that happened at the food co-op or at the public house, in doing organizing work. The people, you know, people I've met, the friends that I have built here, the fabulous restaurants and bars that are here in the neighborhood, you know. That's what I love about it. And that's why I love why the radio station is here, because the radio station represents the neighborhood quite a lot, I feel. Before we go, as I mentioned on the last on my show today, that which was as many of you know, Eric and I try to do not only just trying to provide education on our respective shows when it comes to data centers, but we also try what we can out in public to fight data centers. And a lot of good things are happening. A lot of towns have put up or have advanced moratoriums in their towns for not having a data center or trying to get rid of a data center. People who said, yeah, we need a data center for economic and job purposes, to now them realizing, oh, no, this is a real public health threat, so we need to get rid of them. And a lot of them are doing that good work. And we're seeing success. We are finding the things that we needed to be fighting for. And we just need to keep it up until, you know, understanding that data centers are not good for the environment. They're not good for our society. It is not good for our economy, especially when we're trying to build community-based economics in our respective cities and everything. And as we also keep on saying here at the News Hole, you know, we need to keep showing up to city council meetings and the committee meetings that the data centers are being held at. And if you're in a union, you know, you need to tell your fellow union members that, you know, your union will not work on a data center until they see some sort of impact report on the environment and our society and the economy and how many truly real jobs that data centers are going to be providing. So this is what we need to be doing. Keep fighting to keep data centers out of our towns, not just the urban ones, but the rural ones, because data centers are really attacking on the small towns and saying, like, we need to be here for X, Y reason. And it's like, no, you need to get out of here. So we're seeing success. We need a moratorium. We don't need regulation. Keep fighting for it. Keep fighting the good fight on what you're doing. Find the information you're looking for. Be selective on your own political education. We'll see you next week.
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1: Ooh, ooh, ooh. It's a full moon. July 29th, 2026. They call it the Buck Moon. That's funny to me. The Buck Moon. Buck you. Tonight on Cornucopia. Twinkle, twinkle. Cornucopia. Let it shine on WXRW 104.1 FM Milwaukee. Yes, the full moon peaked this morning at its fullness. And this does signify, as when I did a little bit of research, not much, because I'm not like so into full moons, but it is true that full moons have a lot of energy attached to them because even, I mean, you can do some research. I understand from the research that I'm aware of, and this was something I knew years and years ago, that full moons, many more activities occur on and around the peaking of a full moon. There's more just issues going on where law enforcement is aware. And by the way, speaking of law enforcement, I want to give a lot of respect and, you know, admiration for our honest, truthful law enforcement officers. Justice is something that is given to all. Actually, justice, what true justice is to me, it means the truth is told. It is unbiased. You know, let's say there's three parties or four. They all may have a different story, but justice is the truth. Justice is what's fair for all. Justice is what's fair for all. I also heard a scripture. I was listening to one of my people online, and she said it a couple of times with a boldness. She said, "Vengeance is mine, saith the Lord. I will repay." She was talking about a particular situation that included family members and other people, and she said, you know, God's going to handle this. You know, I want to encourage people that sometimes there's many moons that pass by before sometimes the truth comes out. But the truth will always comes out. Let me say that one more time. The truth will always come out. But sometimes it takes many moons, there you go, before it occurs. But sometimes that's the Most High God's strategy. Because you see, he wants everyone. Oh, this is beautiful. This is beautiful tonight, everybody. Because God is showing his love for everyone. Even you very evil wicked. And come on, there's some very evil wicked. When people want to come up in your face and tell you they love you. I don't want anybody else but you. I promise you, it's only you and you and nobody else. Trust me, I will never cheat on you. I really mean what I say. And then not only do they go and cheat, but they plan and plot to steal your home and your car and all your property by drippity drip drip drip dropping eye drops in your food and your drinks over time so that they can collect on a life insurance policy and all of your assets when you perish. Dun, dun, dun. And it'd probably be on a full moon. It took many moons, but yeah, that's diabolical. But there are people that will actually put on like they love you so much. And that very thing happened to me. And I think, you know, it's actually funny. It's actually funny because thankfully, this is why part of the reason some of the times that I say on my show, please don't ignore red flags. I've done certain things And it is so my intention for no one to ever, ever go through what I've been through. Because if I can expose this, no one will have to go through what I had to go through. Number two, these people, because I don't want to call them anything, these things, these people, okay, these people, they can change. And that is God. He is giving people room to repent. Ah, that's like a scripture of, it's in Revelation. I gave the whore of Babylon time to repent, and she refused. So now, blah, blah, blah, blah, blah, et cetera, et cetera, et cetera. Look in the book of Revelations to see what happens. Actually, the whole scripture, Bibles, will tell you many stories of people who made bad choices and then what happened from that. You know, I see the Bible so differently now. And I used to look at some scriptures, especially Samson, and think, what an idiot, dude. Like, is this dude the dumbest dude on the planet? And how is he supposed to be God's guy when he's so stupid, when he's so slow? And maybe this guy had some issues, you know, going on with him, but somehow he was God's guy. But of course, he failed and he did perish. But before he perished, he was able to do a little bit of something. I don't know the whole story, but he did perish, of course. I don't think he got his wish fulfillment. He did suffer. And it's because of the choices that he made. And I think sometimes people blame God for the choices that they make, but they're very unwise decisions. They're very impulsive decisions. They're very foolish decisions. They're very arrogant. And also, from what I've seen, you have people that are, they don't have friends. They have frenemies. They have ops. They have very few friends. Some people are very envious and jealous, and they don't want you having what they don't have and what they know or what they have told themselves they will never have. They have a negative mindset. They have a poverty mindset. We're trying to change mindsets here. I want people, if people are healed, if we're all healed, our mindsets will not self-sabotage us. We will not think, that'll never happen for me. Oh, the only way I can do that is if I still steal, kill, and destroy. No, that is not true. You don't have to sell your soul to the devil. You don't have to sacrifice your family member or someone's family member so you can get cash money and floss and act like a big shot. Let me tell you something about me, because part of the reason that I want to speak tonight is so that you know me, so that if you hear anything, you'll know that it's not true. Not like I really care, actually, but many times, or maybe not many, but a few times in my life, because I've lived a little bit, I've said no to things because I don't want a relationship just to have a relationship. And I don't want to be with someone who has a lot of money, unless, of course, they truly, truly love me. I would never want to be with someone just because of that reason. And I've said no because of that reason. Not maybe because I didn't love the person, but because I wasn't willing to share. And if I was going to share, that'd be settling. And some people settle if there's enough money to share for or whatever, or to tolerate whatever. And I've actually thought, and I understand the mindset because I've been there and thought it, but then I realized I can't do this. I just can't do it. So, hey, the spirit and the soul of a person is really who they are. And I am not what maybe some other people would like other people to believe, because maybe they want to rewrite history. They want to hide what they were really trying to do in my life. And I get that. Because some people had very ill will and ill intentions towards me. But God gave them years to stop attacking, stop slandering, stop defaming my character in order for them to look not as who they are. They could have evolved and changed. But the sad thing is they never did. They kept on with their agenda against me in order to cover up something that happened almost 10 years ago now, when all they had to do was move on and live a life and leave me alone. That's it. Just leave me alone. So, because in reality, we all make mistakes. But, you know, we go to one another and we will, you know, if we resolve conflict like adults, we will go to a person, hey, what's the problem? Let's squash the beef right here, right now. Let's do it. Now, some people may think, you know, like that's a draw, like come on, you know, like in the old West and 10 steps back and bang. You know? No, that's not going to solve anything. You know, what we want to do is just resolve the issue. You know, when people are together in a relationship and they want to be with someone else, or they don't want to be in the relationship anymore, whatever the reason is, it's really irrelevant what the reason is. Who cares? People fall in love and fall out of love. People get into relationships and get out of them all the time. It's not a phenomenon. It isn't. So it's very abnormal that if you're not with someone and you haven't been with them for 8 or 10 years, that you're continuously discussing them. Why is that? What's the problem? There should not be a problem at all. I'll tell you this much. I'm the type of person that if you're going to say some things to me, a lot of times I'm going to ignore. I've ignored so many things, so many, so many, so many, so many. And sometimes that's kind of a bad thing, because then people think you're weak and you're dumb, or, you know, they can do whatever they want to. But no, that's not the case. Because when I do finally speak,

You can keep them. I don't want them again. No, that piece of bread is very old and moldy by now. No thanks. So, so look, or give that boy some milk. That milk is very old and moldy and it's spoiled. It's spoiled. It's very spoiled milk. No thanks. So, no, I don't want back what anyone took. Sometimes I've asked for things back because I knew they were being used in rituals. For example, my shoes. You know, this is a full moon, and some people utilize what some would call lower vibrational, They call it lower vibrational spiritual practices. Dark magic, black magic, voodoo, hoodoo, doo-doo. Now, I don't practice any of that at all. Because, why? Because I want to follow the Most High God. I don't want to have curses on my life because I believe that scripture is true. You will sow what you reap. I mean, you will reap what you sow. God is not mocked. Everything you put out in the world, I believe it comes back to you. So if you're going to be lying on people and talking bad about them and trying to cause problems in their life, you know, why would you think that your life is going to go smooth if you're trying to cause problems for others? And furthermore, how much time are you spending doing positive things when all you're trying to do is hurt people? When do you have time to do positive things? And then if the positive things you're doing are to hurt or upset another person, how in the world do you expect that to prosper? So if you're wondering, why is my things not happening? Well, that's why. Everything you're doing is out of spite. It's not to do something good in the world just for the purpose of doing something good. You're doing things to hurt another individual intentionally. And you have a bunch of other people helping you, and they're enjoying it, and they're celebrating, and they're all tipping their cup and drinking in poison, celebrating the hopeful hurting and downfall of another person. How in the world is that going to help your life? So you'd have to understand and know, look, this is karmic behavior. And you're utilizing full moon energy to do wickedness when in actuality, you know, you're attacking a person or people that you don't even know, that you have some illusion of anger, or maybe you're attacking them because, you know, you are angry at someone else and you don't have the nerve to resolve conflict with the person you're truly angry with. Or the person you're truly angry with is the one you want to impress. And they're requiring that you attack their enemy for them. Oh, you want to prove your love to me? Well, go attack her. I don't like her. Oh, girls, he's our hero. Look at him. He's going to do whatever I tell him to do. Watch this. Oh, yeah, he's our hero. Look what he's done. You going to buy me a house, too? Are you going to buy me a car? Well, all of those things that you get, and you get them in an evil way, and there's so much evil attached to it, I would bet $1 million that you can't enjoy it because of it. Now, let me just say something else about me. Just because a guy has money or can do stuff for me, I don't necessarily want to be his friend or his girlfriend or his wife. What I would prefer is that a person who is friends with me or my man, it's just authentically likes me, and that's about it. If he has something and stuff he can do for me, that's fine. But that's not what I require because I've been there, done that. You can have a lot of things in life, and then they just sit there because you're not going out every single day, and you can't use every single purse every single day. So ultimately, if you got 20 purses, you know, you could use 20 of them, you know, 20 days out of the month, but you know what I mean? It's a lot of it becomes wasteful, and they're like, wow, this is so wasteful. And then there's people that don't have certain things. You know, I don't never understand how people have more than two cars because you can't use them. And then there's people that need vehicles to get to work, mothers that need to take their children to school or sports or musical activities or other classes, or other people that need to get around. So maybe you could lease those cars out or allow

allow people to drive those other vehicles and utilize them. The homes, you have homes, but maybe you're housing people in those homes that you're using, abusing, and manipulating, and they're doing favors for you. See, this is how wickedness and oppression go hand in hand. And then how is the money coming? Is it coming off the backs of the community? Because look how evil and wicked some people are, and laughing about things and trying to put things in people's faces, hoping that it hurts them. So, of course, how they get the money is meaningless to them, too. If they're oppressing a community, addicting a community, killing a community, and then they're over here buying Gucci, Lucci, and Fuji, and Mamuji, and and Dudu and Dodo. And those communities are staying wealthy. You're stealing from the poor to give to the wealthy. I don't know how you can brag about it. I don't know how it can be impressive to anyone. But I see things in the way that I see things. And certainly, my mindset doesn't have to be yours. And that's why I don't do spell work, because I'm not trying to get you to think like me. Think how you want to think, but don't impose upon my way of thinking, or let alone my way of living. How dare a person who becomes a millionaire off of someone that they stole from me, and now they're taking those millions and they're utilizing it to make false police reports, false medical reports, and paying practitioners to do spell work to cause car accidents, to cause death, to also put me into poverty so I can become homeless, lose my job, lose my home, and then become homeless. The ultimate goal was for me to be homeless by people who became millionaires off of the fact that they stole my man. Well, ladies, guys, because there's guys involved too, because guys can be very bitter and hateful too. And they were all doing this together in a little clique. And they all think they're so great and wonderful. And I'm not going to take it away from them. They surely did a lot of very evil things that they're very proud of. They celebrated a lot. They drank and cheered with a poisonous cup, as far as I'm concerned. But they only poisoned themselves with more bitterness. But they became millionaires and used a lot of that money to try to put me into poverty so that I'd lose my home and become a homeless person so they could celebrate some more. Now, I don't know about you, but to have that kind of hate and bitterness in your heart, you have to be very hateful. When we look at Christ on the cross and him walking through the community carrying a cross and how they whipped him and what they did to him and how they talked about him. At first they loved him, and then all of a sudden they said, crucify him. All the evil they did to him, and he did nothing to none of them. And what did Christ say to his disciples? They hated me, they will hate you. Peter was hung upside down on a cross. A lot of the apostles were all, you know, murdered, I believe, except for John. And I guess, you know, that he was very beloved of God. But they were protected a lot along on the way. But they had a mission to tell people about the salvation and love of God, and how he loves people, how he wants to forgive people, and he wants people to say, hey, all right, God, I'm sorry, I'm going to stop this now. But this is not something you do with people. This is something you do in private with your creator, with the God of the universe who created you and this universe. And then you have to reconcile everything you've done with him. It's all about you and him personally, alone together. And then from there, when you step back out into the world, and you try to change your life and do better for yourself, or you definitely do, because you get a renewal. You become born again, literally, because you're like, okay, I'm leaving all this behind. Now here comes the fun, because the devil is going to jump into people and bring up every dumb little thing you might have said or done and attack you. And then they're going to add on to it. They're going to take one little truth and they're going to twist it all around and turn a bunch of people against you, like what happened to me.
That's why it's called a narrow road. That's why few find it. Many are called, but chosen are few. I want to be a chosen one. Do you really? Do you really? But this is not about being a chosen one. This is about you, this full moon, and you taking accountability and realizing that God has been gracious and merciful to you, because tomorrow was not promised to any of us. And again, if your life has not been going good and you feel like someone is cursing you, people say that because they know what that cursing is, because they do that. Some people think they're powerful because they've seen people die by their spell work. They've seen people get fat from their spell work. They've seen people lose their jobs or have to quit or lose another job or, you know what I'm saying, walk away from another job because of their spell work. And they typically do that on moon nights, such as a full moon. If you know a lot of people that light candles, and a lot of these people, they hide it. They're not going to come out and say it. A lot of them go to church. However, look, we were warned about wolves in sheep's clothing. And the devil roams around like a roaring lion, seeking whom he may devour. And he's real slick. The angel is, the devil comes as an angel of light. Oh, yeah, just like the guy that I met. Knew all kinds of scripture without even looking at the Bible. Promised me life. Promised me loyalty. I don't want to be with anybody else but you. But that wasn't the truth at all. And as soon as I noticed when he started to change and I brought it to his attention and he didn't want to leave, and I found out why later, because he was planning and plotting with one of my former coworkers to drop those drippity drip drop eye drops in my food and drink so that he could collect a life insurance policy out on me when I perished, and he could give my home and my car and my property to my former coworker. And I don't know how many people he's promised houses to and cars to, but hey, that's him and he's got to live with it. But the call now is this. God is giving people grace and mercy. It is now time for each one of us to go and spend time alone with God and stop the evil, because we know if we're doing evil, we know we're doing evil. Now, we're not perfect. We're going to say some things a few times, like people call me a hypocrite because sometimes I'll say some things back to some of the things they say, and I can't help it because I got some good singers, dude. I love it. But I'm not trying to be, it's not like it's so bad. I'm speaking truth to lies. And then I end with a word like pathetic. And like one of mine is F the hoe, pay the hoe, but coming after me for the hoe. Now that was the big no. The thing is, I mean, it's not the nicest thing, but it's real. It's real life. This is true and this is reality. And the thing about it is this. I'm not trying to hurt nobody. I'm not trying to call nobody out in terms of, putting someone on blast. But if you're going to talk about me and talk about me, especially lies, I'm going to have to say the truth about you. But otherwise, I'm not trying to do that. We all kind of, look, when we're in relationships and they don't work out, you just move on. You don't sit there and continuously talk about your ex. That's weird. That's very telling. But sometimes people want to smear your name because it's a narcissistic move. They don't want anybody else with you. And they're trying to repaint a false narrative because the truth will make them look real bad. Because you see, he was a hero to haters. The way he had to prove his love was to diss me as bad as he could. And he did that. And that's why he's the hero. That's sad. That's sad if you're a hero that way. But hey, you know, the truth is the truth. And God has given years for all of us to stop all the evil that we do. And guess what? When we do that, and when we do it on a daily basis, we're only going to get better as people. Now, you can continue to do what you do, but the problem is that we are going to reap what we sow. And that's one thing I've learned in life, okay? I'm not exempt from it. I'm not saying that I'm perfect. I'm way better than I ever was, I'll tell you that much.
I'm way better than I ever was. And there's a whole lot of things that maybe I've done, and I'm not going to say a whole lot because I've never really been a bad person. I've always had a genuine heart. Honestly, I can absolutely say that, which is why God has saved my life in many situations, because God knows your heart. He knows our heart. He knows we're not trying to do bad. We're just trying to take care of us, and we really care about people. We'd like to see things go well for everyone, but certainly it's not fair if you're dragging us along in order for that to happen. So, you know, if you are a person that's going through some things, I'm asking you tonight to spend time alone with God. Ask for forgiveness. Search your heart. See what's going on in your life. Who are you promoting that's doing evil? Who are you covering for? Who are you lying for? Stop doing that, because you're attached to someone's bad karma. And this full moon is the signification of a karmic cycle closing. We're not covering for liars anymore. We're not spreading their lies, and we're not going to be hurting other people, okay? So if you want to hear more of this same wonderful stuff, join me again here next week on WXRW 104.1 FM Milwaukee. This is Cornucopia, twinkle, twinkle, Cornucopia, let it shine on River West Radio. Hey, glow. It's time to talk, and let's be real. The time is now.

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Hi, glad to be here on today. I wanted to immediately start talking to you about change and how people change their lives. I also want to declare that change can make you feel good. It can make you feel good. How do you feel when you wake up in the morning and look at yourself in the mirror? Do you ever take any time introspectively to try to discover where you are and what's actually going on in your life? And how do you want to feel as you're living? Many people walk around in their lives on a daily basis miserable. They really don't like where they are. They really don't like who they are inside. They really don't work on themselves so that they can feel good about themselves. That's what's important. It's not very important what people think about you. It's what you think about you. And so I want to begin to talk to my audience about having this conversation about what is it that makes us feel good. Another thing that I wanted to reflect upon is we've been talking about community, and we've been talking about what needs to go on in the community so that we can create a better condition for our families, our loved ones, and friends. And so we've been talking about that. We've been talking about reflecting upon that and actually spending some time to try to discover what is it that makes people happy. Isn't that a question? What is it that makes us happy? And the question becomes, are you happy with yourself? I also want to declare that most of the time when I talk to people, they usually have some unfavorable story that they want to tell me, because I'm a missionary. I'm an individual that's always in the community. I'm always in a place where I'm available. I work from 8 in the morning to 8 at night. I answer my telephone. I want to hear what people have to say. And if I can help, I really want to help. Now, let me tell you why I'm helping. Not because someone is paying me. I'm helping because it makes me feel good. Now, that's a concept. Do you ever do anything that makes you feel good, or everything, or is everything you do about making money? Is it about how much money you make? Does the money really make you feel good? I want you to understand that I've been working in business all my life, and I want you to that I think that money is really inflated. Because you have people that have millions of dollars that don't like themselves. And so that's what I want to talk about. I don't think that we can really, really talk about building a community if we're not looking at the way we, if we're not really looking at ourselves. What is it that you want to offer to this life? What is it that you want to offer to the people around you? What is it that you're trying to accomplish in your community? Do people feel better when they talk to you, or when they talk to you, is it always about a confrontation? I wrote in my schedule, in my Google schedule, I wrote no confrontation and no yelling. I don't want to yell, or I don't want to be in any confrontation. No one really feels the kind of person that I am is I really feel bad. I don't really feel good when I have an argument with someone, because I don't think that we really have to handle it that way. I don't think that that's the primary thing that I mean. I don't think that we have to approach everything that we face
when we are dealing with individuals in a conflicting way, something where we're always arguing. And then I wanted to share with you today that when I was coming up as a kid, I grew up in a traumatized neighborhood, in a neighborhood where there was a whole bunch of things going on. You just name it, you could see it. And it in my neighborhood, it just seemed as if everyone was angry with each other. They were always angry. They were always arguing. There was always a bottle of wine or something else to get high off of. Everybody was trying to escape what was going on in our neighborhood. And so it was very traumatizing and quite depressing to grow up in a neighborhood like that. So as a kid, one of the things that I wanted to focus on is I would ask myself, what kind of life do I want to live? And I still ask myself that question today. So most of my life, I've been working on trying to perfect my life and who I am let me just say it like this, to make me feel good about me. I want to feel good about me. I'm not really concerned about the way that other people feel about me. I'm concerned about how I feel about me. And if you're going to build a community, I think that people have to begin to take a look at what they're contributing in their community and what are you offering to the community and how do people feel when they come in contact with you. How do you feel? How do you feel, for instance, when you wreck someone's day and you know you did? And everyone in the neighborhood knows you're mean. That kind of a thing. Why would you want to live in a neighborhood like that? No one wants to live in a neighborhood where everybody is mean. I mean, I don't know about you, but I don't want to live in that kind of neighborhood. I want to live in a neighborhood where I can get along with my neighbors, and we're cordial, and we're kind to one another, and we look out for each other, and we look out for each other's kids. So in our talking about building a community, one of the things that I want to see in my community is I want to be around people who care about me and I care about them. I want to be around people that are looking out for my best interests and my welfare. And I don't particularly want people around me who are constantly using profanity and calling one another's names, and his girlfriend or his wife is some other word than what she should be being called. And this is happening every day. Just imagine this. Waking up in the morning, walking outside, and the guy next door is having an argument with his wife, and you can hear everything that's going on. You just set the course for your entire day. Or I should say he set the course. So it's a beautiful thing when you realize that you can make a decision about who you want to be, where you want to live, where you want to go. And, you know, another thing that I wanted to say to my audience is I really don't care what color you are. I really don't care if you're black, white, Hispanic, or whatsoever. If you're a nice person, you're a nice person. I don't want to get into skin colors. It doesn't matter to me. I love being around decent people. Because I never had that when I was a kid. I wasn't around people who were looking out for my best interests.
And then at times they would, and you could never tell. It's all depending on how they felt that day. Either you're getting cussed out, or people telling you you're a nice person, or I don't know. You could never really tell what was going to go on in the community that I came out of. And so when we talk about building community, when we talk about working in our communities, I want to ask my audience, how does the community look? How's it look? How does our community look? What kind of activities happen in our community? If you had the millions of dollars to fund a reconstruction of a community, how would, I mean, I'm not talking about the physical reconstruction. I'm talking about the internal reconstruction, because people are the ones that construct the persona of the community, the attitude of the community, the way that the community is implemented, how we take care of the people that are around us. I like to think that I live next door to some beautiful neighbors. I like to think that I live around people who are really concerned about me. I like to think that I'm around people who are looking out for my best welfare. Many times in my development, as far as my organization is concerned, I have helped many people. I've helped families come together, husband and wife teams. And sometimes they were not husband and wife teams when I met with them. They were the baby's mama, the baby's daddy, and all of this different kind of thing. And so I would ask them questions like this: do you love that girl? And if he said yes, I said, all of these your kids, right? Yeah. So why don't you put a ring on it? If you love her, why don't you get committed to taking care of her? There comes a time in our development that we have to grow up. Primarily, what I wanted to talk to you about today is what I want in my life, what I want in my life as far as community is concerned. And I want to say this too, because this is very important to me. I want my community to have a beautiful life. The people around me, I want to help them get to where they need to go. I don't want people hating me because I'm trying to help and because I'm trying to build my community and be a blessing to those that are around me. Now, you ask me, why do you do that? It makes me feel good. It makes me feel good to help people. It makes me feel good to educate young people. It helps me feel good when I can touch a family in my organization. It makes me feel good when I can counsel and save somebody's marriage. It makes me feel good when I can send a young man to Job Corps because he's going in the wrong direction and he just needs a little bit of help. He just needs someone to encourage him. He just needs someone. Watch this. This is a beautiful thing here. How about being a father figure to an individual that doesn't have a father, or the father is not in the home? If the father is not in the home, that plays a very significant role in the lives of the children. If the father is not in the home, the mother is not in the home, it's going to affect the children. And if it affects the children, I want to ask you, what kind of monster are you creating? Not because the child is a monster, but because those individuals who are fathers and mothers need to take responsibility for their children. And I don't mean cussing them out, calling them names, speaking all kinds of deplorable hate to your children. It hurts. The children hurt. And so what am I looking for? I had to come to a conclusion where I was asking myself, what am I looking for? What am I trying to accomplish? What really do I want to see? In my lifetime, I like to see
that I made an impact on my community that helped to change lives. Because no one cared about whether we changed, our lives were changing or not when I was a kid. Nobody cared about what was going on with us. And I want you to understand that I know how that hurts. I know about the depression. I know about the sadness. And there is nothing that my father could have bought me, my mother could have given me monetarily or materialistically. It's nothing that they could have gave to me to make me feel the way that I feel as an adult today. I like the person that I see in the mirror now. Why? Because I'm responsible for myself. There are some things that I will not do. And I cannot do. So I have to be responsible for me. And isn't it a wonder how when you walk outside and you carry yourself in a certain way, that particular kind of persona can rub off on someone else. I've had people, believe it or not, I've had people to say they wanted to be like me. Most people have this distant character or mentor that they see on TV, and because he has a whole lot of money, you think he has his life together. I want you to know that I've been in those circles, and they don't have their lives together. They're sad and broken and getting married every 10 years or every 5 years or every 3 years or every 3 months. Why? You don't know how to be in relationship with someone. I'm talking about in search of relationship today. I'm talking about setting up relationships in our community that are going to be a blessing and a help to us. I'm talking about there are certain things that I have seen in the community where the way people talk in the community, even when I was growing up in a project as a kid, my mother and the people, the women and the gentlemen in our community, when kids were around, they said if someone was using all kind of profanity and calling people names and that kind of a thing, there would be some adult that would stand up saying, "Hey, man, don't you see these kids here? Why don't you watch your mouth? Don't you see all these children around here?" But now I go in the grocery store and the kids are the one that's talking like their mothers and fathers who are using all kind of profanity, this kind of a thing. Now, let me ask you the question. How does it make you feel when your son gets older and he's using all kind of profanity? He doesn't know how to talk to a police officer. He wasn't supposed to go to jail, but he went to jail. And the reason why he went to jail is because of his mouth. Now, I'm not saying that there's not injustices in the face of the earth. And there are certain things that are going on in our communities that should not be going on. But what I want to say is that a lot of what goes on in our community can be avoided if we learn how to handle ourselves and control ourselves and consider the individuals that are around us in our community. I see some guys walking down the street and somebody's mother is walking down the street. And when these women are walking down the street, they see them walking up the street. They move all the way to the side of the wall. They are literally terrified. Kunta Kinte is around here talking about throwing a spear at our grandmothers. It's ridiculous. And so that we don't get this thing mixed up, and so that we don't that you don't feel that I'm trying to talk down to anybody in our community, I want you to understand what I'm describing was me. It was me. I didn't know how to live. I grew up in the wrong neighborhood. Didn't know how to talk to people. Didn't know how to treat people. Didn't know how to treat the very individuals in my family. My brothers and sisters didn't even want me in their house. And I want you to know that I felt miserable every day. First thing I did when I woke up in the morning is go get a pack of cigarettes and a fifth of wine.
because I couldn't live with myself. I had to blank myself out of my mind because I didn't like the person that I was, and no one else did. And so I want you to understand that something miraculous happened to me when I was about 23 years old. And I was in, get this, a drug and alcohol treatment program. I was trying to get myself together because I didn't like the way I was living. And see, I need to tell you the truth, because oftentimes when people change their lives, they never tell you about their stories. They never tell you about the things that you have overcome. I mean, that they have overcome. They never talk about how they did it. Most of the people that I know that are in the church come from rough backgrounds, that God saved them from horrifying lives. They made up their mind that they wanted to change. And incidentally, I've never seen anything change a man like I've seen the Bible change people's lives. If you read the book and apply the book, you can have your life changed. I'm a witness to that, because I didn't have a way to live. And that's what I'm talking to you about today. Most of the people that I meet and I'm trying to help, I realize that he don't know how to live. He doesn't know how to live. He is a product of his environment, and he is overcome by what he sees. So I'm here to say to you that you can change it. You can renew your mind. You can make up your mind to be a different person. I think that's what's magnificent about a human being, that you can make up your mind today, wherever you are, that you don't want to be the person that you were before. You don't want to be the person that you are now, and then begin to take the steps to change. This is how community begins. It begins by, first of all, working on yourself. And before you start talking to anybody about your accomplishments and what you've done, most people talk about their money. They feel like that's accomplishment. Money is accomplished, but you're still doing the same thing. As a matter of fact, you're worse. You're worse. Instead of having a girlfriend, you're buying women. All kinds of different things going on. And so we must change this culture in our communities. We must change who we are. And I'm talking about change because we need to talk about change. We need to have this conversation. I want you to know I love my little brothers and sisters. But I want them, I want to be able to deposit something in their lives so that they feel good about themselves, that they feel good about their children, that they feel good about the taking care of their responsibilities, that they feel good about paying their bills, that they feel good about focusing on what they want to get accomplished and what they want to do. This is what I'm interested in, because I wish somebody would have talked to me about what I was experiencing and then made a decision that I'm going to help him until he's well. I have about 20 or 25 individuals in my organization, some in Atlanta, some in Milwaukee, some in Chicago, and a number of different individuals. And I talk to them about their lives. I'm talking to people that want to change. Isn't that interesting? Everybody don't want to be a nutcase. Some people really want to change. They really want their lives to be better. They want to walk around with a smile on their face. I grew up in a project, and I met my wife in 1980 at Kennedy King College. I wasn't at Kennedy King College because I wanted an education. I wanted the check that I was going to get because I went to school. It had nothing to do with education. It had to do with
How can I get this money? I'm going to have to do what I have to do to get this money. And so what I did was, is I went to school because I wanted money. And then I think that my wife was there because she wanted to build a career for herself. And she was just the most beautiful thing I had ever seen. And so I began to talk to her. The moment that I began to talk to her, my life from that moment began to change. I began to think differently. I noticed how beautiful she was, and I wanted to know why. And then when I met her mother and I met her father, I found out the reason why she's so beautiful is because she comes from beautiful people. And so beautiful people can have a tremendous impact on people in the community that are going through struggles. And now my wife and I, we've been together for 46 years, and I still love her today like I did when I first met her. And so I know that a change in behavior can change your life. And let me say it just like this. If nothing changes, nothing changes. If you are unwilling to change, you are setting yourself up for failure. You can't build a community with a bunch of people who are unwilling to make adjustments in their lives to create a community. I go to some of the communities in our city, and I have friends in Oak Creek. I have friends in Caledonia. I have friends in Milwaukee. I have friends in Chicago. I have friends everywhere. A lot of my friends, I've been knowing them for the last 50 years of my life. And where we may not have this beautiful relationship with one another, we're certainly cordial, and we certainly will help one another, and we certainly will try to do what we can to encourage one another. So I'm on this journey of getting to know people, not only getting to know people, but giving direction. If they want direction, I want to give them, I'm a mentor, and I'll give them direction. If they want help with drugs and alcohol, I have a sacket, and I do the drug and alcohol thing. I will take you to where you need to go so that you can get you some help. We're going to be talking. I have so much to give. My name is Ricky Alexander, and welcome to In Search of Relationship.

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3: 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And today we have another very exciting show for you guys today. As always, MKE Direct Social is a very eccentric show. And if you guys want to find us, you can tap into us on all platforms on Instagram, Facebook, TikTok, Twitter, and any other place you would like to look for us at. Also, you can just Google us. You'll find us right there. We're very heavily rooted in the community, too, as always, man. We are giving back to the community with a back-to-school gift drive. For the kids, we're going to be giving away backpacks. There's going to be face painting. There's going to be a lot of activities going on. That's going to be August 22nd. So if you guys want to tap in for that, we are going to be locked in for that too as well. Also, with that being said, guys, we are going to be having a huge citywide takeover, which is going to be going on August 1st. It's going to be at Lush Lounge. It's going to be 5938 North 76th Street. It's going to be 30 artists on this ballot, guys, with five headliners too as well. So if you guys want to tap in for that too as well, make sure you guys do that. With that being said, we do have an amazing guest that came in with us today. But before we do that, we're going to get into the events. My co-host is in the building today, fashionably late. She brought a guest with her, too, as well. How are you feeling today, Nene?
4: I'm good. Is my mic on? Oh, yeah, it is. Hey, y'all. How y'all doing? Did you guys miss me? I'm back.
3: She's back.
4: Yeah. Does that conclude your events?
3: I got events. You got some events?
4: I got a little bit. I got some.
3: Talk that stuff. Let's
4: okay,
3: get it.
4: Guys. So I know you guys missed me last week. Okay, not too much. But, you know, I have stuff to do. So, sorry. Okay, so I do have quite a few here. I don't know if you already brought it up, but State Fair is next week, y'all.
3: Okay.
4: Shout out State Fair.
3: Let's go.
4: You know, true Wisconsinites. I'll see y'all there. I'm going the first day, so.
3: Hey, good luck. Good luck. The first and last day are the harshest.
4: The first and the last day are the harshest. Shoot, you gotta know when to go. That's all. And then we also got Baby Chief at the Vivarium tonight.
3: Okay, right.
4: I just wanted this. So if y'all want to go check that out, go check it out. I don't know if they're sold out or what, but
3: probably.
4: Have you guys been to the Vivarium before?
3: Oh, Vivarium is awesome. They got Big Frank. He's performing too.
4: Oh,
3: as well.
4: I never been there before.
3: It's nice. It's a nice.
4: Where's that? Yeah.
3: It's downtown. If you go towards where the Ballard Center? The Baird Center.
4: It's over there.
3: Yep, it's in that area.
4: Interesting. I've never been there.
3: Awesome. Place.
4: And then I also have two more or three more. So if you guys like beer gardens and fish fries, Old World Wisconsin has one every Friday. And you guys could check out On Milwaukee or Milwaukee Events. You can usually find live music every Friday, especially during the summertime. And let's see what else. We have 414 Floral. They do bouquet building bars every day, 10 to 1. So y'all go check that out. I think that's really cool. Cute date idea, you know, midday idea. And then we also got Custom Fridays at the Harley Davidson Museum every Friday until September 25th.
3: Let's go.
4: So that concludes my events. Some pretty cool ones this time around. And we just had our first Lowrider Magazine Milwaukee Lowrider show at the Baird Center this last weekend. Congratulations to all the prize winners. Saw some really nice cars this weekend. It was awesome. Super dope.
3: With you on that.
4: So yeah, now I'm done. On to the next.
3: All right, guys, I just got a couple more events that I just want to spring past you guys real quick that she missed.
4: Oh, yeah.
3: We won't hold her accountable.
4: Not too
3: that,
4: much.
3: But, so we do have the Black Arts Festival, which is coming up. It's going to be at the actual Summerfest grounds. It's going to go on August 1st. So if you guys are interested in that for August 1st, which will be tomorrow, there will be an event going on early during the day. And then you guys can come tap in with us at the Citywide Takeover afterwards. Also going on is going to be an art and chalk festival. You know how Nene loves to draw and do things with chalk. So, yeah, you guys can tap in with that. That's going on the 2nd. And there's also Brownsville Week, which is going to be a week of just business networking and a lot of artists that are going to be performing on this one. All R&B artists are going to be on this platform, singers. There's going to be Troy. Tyler is going to be involved in that, too, as well. My boy Cristiano, if you haven't heard, listened to his music, we'll have some of that playing on the radio later on today, too, as well. There's also Jewish Food Festival, which is coming up. Not to mention Red Magic Art Festival. If you guys know anything about that, you can tap in or always visit Milwaukee.org to find out more information than that. And there's also Summer Park Jam, which is going to be a huge music festival, too, as well. Seeing how MK Direct Social is basically focused on a lot of music events. So if you guys want to tap into that, that's going to be going on the 14th through the 15th of August. So, yeah, tap in, guys. With that being said, let's get into our interview today. We have our lovely guest in the building with us today. And as always, MK Direct Social is not going to do any name dropping, so we're going to let them introduce themselves. Who's on the radio with us today?
5: Hi, my name is Kaylana, but my artist name is Kayleo.
3: Okay. So how do you spell that for those that don't know how to spell that?
5: It is my artist name or my name?
3: The artist name, sorry.
5: Okay, my artist name is spelled K-A-E-L-A-E-L.
3: Okay, nice. So for those that don't know anything about you, just kind of give them like a little like glimpse into the life of who you are, what you do, your background a little bit so they can kind of get a feel for you.
5: Okay. So I'm actually from Illinois. I just moved out here to Wisconsin in Racine about 2 years ago. I've been doing music for the last couple years, taking it somewhat seriously since 18 and more seriously within like the last 6 months and getting out here and going to different open mics, trying to connect and network with different people. And really within the end of this year, I'm really hoping to try and push out at least something. I get that question a lot. So I just want to push out some type of music. Right now I'm just recording what I can, working with a bunch of dope artists, and yeah.
3: Nice. So you're from Illinois. Just give us a glimpse of like, what part of Illinois are you from? Chicago area, Bolingbrook?
5: No, I'm from a lot of parts. Technically, I was born. I moved around a lot, so I went to school in Waukegan, Zion, North Chicago.
3: Okay.
5: I graduated from Grays Lake. So yeah, all over, honestly.
3: Nice. So. How long? So being here, you said you've been here for how long? Again?
5: About 2 years. Yeah.
3: All right. So what's the culture like? Because I know it's a little different from being in Wisconsin to being in Illinois. So how would you describe the culture from seeing how it is here in Milwaukee compared to being out there in areas like Waukegan, North Chicago, Bolingbrook, areas like that?
5: Honestly, I feel like I'm a pretty quiet person, so I keep to myself, honestly, unless I got my good group of friends and we go to like the same spots over and over.
3: Okay.
5: So in Illinois, especially Waukegan, North Chicago, those areas, there's not much to do. There's little spots, but it's not really anything unless you're going to Chicago. And I wasn't really driving to Chicago that often.
3: Okay.
5: So what I've noticed, I always say Milwaukee is our Chicago type of a thing. Like whenever I come out here, it's always something going on. Like, I feel like I've experienced a lot more being out here in Wisconsin since a lot of the friends I've made are from Milwaukee. I'm out here like every single day for something. I feel like there's a lot more opportunities. You don't really hear about many open mics out inside of Illinois, unless it's in Chicago, where I'm from. You don't really hear about that stuff. There's not really karaoke night. There's not really like this, you know, it's not really a big like music push atmosphere out there unless you know certain people. So I just realized that there's a lot more open opportunities that I have out here.
3: I agree with you. So being here in Milwaukee, what kind of inspired you to move here, first of all, in regards to you being out there in the Chicago area? Was it because of more opportunity, or what were you thinking?
5: It was more just prices. Everything is like, housing is a lot cheaper out where I'm at versus where I was looking at in Illinois. A lot of one bedrooms are starting at like $1,400, and that's not with utilities included. So, you know, I lucked out and I found a place one of the times I drove down here, and it's in a really, it's in an okay neighborhood. It's not nothing crazy for real, but you know, rent's $950. I'm like, you can't beat that. All utilities included. Only thing I pay is electric. So I was like, sounds like a winner to me. Yeah.
3: That's good to hear. All right. So what would you say your influence is as far as you doing music? And then what is the type of music that you do would be my follow-up question after that.
5: What do you mean, what is my influence? So
3: what inspires you to do the music that you do?
5: Okay. I think something that inspires me, I always have like this moment. I feel like I talk to a lot of artists who go through where you're very creative and then you listen to your music so much you start to hate what it is that you're listening to. Right. But I think one thing that always inspires me is I'm very like self-critical on myself and the things that I make. But then I hear other people and I forget that it's my song and I'm like, oh, what are you singing? And then sometimes they'll be like, I don't know. And then like my siblings will come and be like, that's your song. And I'm like, that is my song. I got some dope lyrics. Like, okay. And then what was the second question again?
3: So the influence behind your music, in a sense. So what artist would you say, or what person inspires you?
5: Who influences
3: you?
5: Yes. Me. Yep. Okay. I grew up listening to a lot of like early 2000s R&B or late 90s. Obviously, my mom's an 80s baby, so I listened to like all the good music. There's a lot of good music now, but you know, nothing really beats what was back then. So I like, you know, the Jill Scotts and the Erykah Badu is top favorite. I like just a lot of older musicians, a lot of older artists. I like a lot of my songs you'll hear, I come in with like a talking piece because I love when they did that and it was a story being told
3: the
5: before
3: TLC
5: you got
3: and
5: you know.
3: I got you.
5: So those, a lot of early 2000 artists would be like big influences for what I make now.
3: That's fire. That's super dope. Okay. So we do have you are going to be sending your music a little bit later, right?
5: Yes.
3: Okay, so we'll get a chance to kind of get a glimpse of what you have to offer and insight into your music for our listeners to take a listen to. But in the meantime, we're going to take a quick commercial break real quick. I just want you to kind of listen to some of the artists that we do have here, because a lot of the music that we play here is going to be more focused towards like local artists in a sense. And you being now a new resident of Wisconsin would classify yourself as more of a local artist too, in the same boat. So we do want to get your music on there. And for those that are interested in getting their music on the River West platform on 104.1 FM radio, you can submit your files to mkdirectsocial@gmail.com. We will take a listen to it. We will review it. And then we'll let you know when we'll play it on the radio. We'll let you know that, guys. We won't hide that from you. Also, with that being said, if you guys want to tap into our social media platforms, it is mkdirectsocial on all platforms. So you can find us on that, or you can just Google us and everything will pop up. Other than that, guys, we're going to take a quick commercial break. This is called Miss Caprice. It's called Gap in Space. Let's lock in.
6: Hello? Yeah, it's me. I think it's time we just take some time apart.

0: Yeah, that is Miss Caprice with Gap in Space, ladies and gentlemen. 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Man, it's going to take you far out this world. You can find today's episode and any other previous episode that you guys want to listen to. A lot of our focus next month is going to be towards businesses and business ambassadorships and just basically building up business brands in a sense. So we're going to have a lot of businesses that are going to be tapping in with us too on the radio. We're going to have a couple of political figures which are going to be joining us on the radio too as well. Hopefully we can get Mr. Crowley, who's running for governor, on the radio here too with us as well, to speak about, you know, him being a governor, being endorsed by Governor Evers right now, and what it means for him to be possibly, I'm not sure, don't quote me wrong on this, but one of the first black governors, in a sense, in the state of Wisconsin. So we'll see how that goes. But yeah, we'll get more into that after our amazing interview with our amazing guest that we have today, and we're going to get right back into that. How are you feeling today?
1: I'm feeling good. How are you feeling?
0: I'm feeling awesome. A little tired, but usually that's Nene's slogan. That's what she says.
2: I'm not tired today.
0: Yeah, you're turned up. I need your energy. I think you stole my energy.
2: I don't get tired. I got six jobs. I don't get tired.
0: Okay, Kevin Gates. All right. So in due to see what's going on for today, just recap your socials real quick so people know where to follow you and where they could tap in to see everything that you're offering.
1: So you can find me on Instagram. That's located the only thing you can find me on. But you can find me on Instagram at KELIANA_MYRICK.
0: Awesome, awesome. All right, so back to our questions today. Going into music, right? How long have you been doing music for, if you don't mind me asking?
1: I've been doing

0: I've been writing music for probably over a decade. I
1: Oh,
0: haven't really
1: nice.
0: started, I didn't really start actually putting more effort into it till I was about 18. Like mid-COVID happened, and you know, I was at home, so I had a lot of time. And my mom bought my first ever little studio kit for me.
1: That's
0: And
1: fire.
0: then I was writing music, and like I said, I would go through these gaps where I would be so in love with everything, and then I'd be like, ugh, I don't want to do this anymore. And I met a great, great, wonderful person. Her name is Kat. If anyone is ever sees her at
1: Okay.
0: open mic, California Cat, and
1: Okay.
0: she really pushes me to put my music out there, and she's always like a little birdie in someone's ear, like, hey, you should get my girl on your show, or you should get my girl to do
1: Facts.
0: this. And yeah.
1: Facts. Gotta have those good influences in
0: Oh
1: your life,
0: God,
1: right?
0: yeah.
1: Let's
0: Yeah.
1: go. So, doing music for over a decade, what do you say is the hardest thing that an artist has to kind of like go through as they're doing music? Would it be something in regards to just the recording session? Would it be something into regards to just the time that you have to put into your craft? Or what would you say that would be?
0: I would say personally, and to a few people I've talked to, the hardest thing is staying motivated, one, but then also having the resources around you to, you know, you can have the lyrics down, and but if you don't have the resources to buy the beat, or if you don't make beats, then that's a part of it. Me, I started buying the beats when I was 18. I was just like, well, let me go ahead and do that.
1: Right.
0: So the hardest thing for me has been actually finding someone who knows how to engineer and who knows how to mix and master. So I have a lot of incomplete songs I've done myself, like off BandLab or something
1: Okay.
0: like that. But you know, when you hear those things, it doesn't always tweak exactly what you want it to
1: Right.
0: sound like.
1: Right.
0: So that's the hardest part, is I guess having those resources around you and being able to take advantage of those.
1: I definitely can relate to you in regards to that. Not having the resources, what would you say is something that is a positive aspect about being an artist, if you don't mind me asking?
0: That includes not having the resources, or
1: No, that
0: just in general
1: minus
0: positive,
1: not having,
0: minus not having it.
1: yeah.
0: I think it really gives you time to figure out who you are as an artist and what you like to write, how your sound is, because you don't necessarily have that extra ear, that extra person in your ear yet saying, hey,
1: Right.
0: this. So, you know, it brings an extra sense of confidence when you do find that resource of someone who has a studio or something like that, because you can go on there and be like, hey, I like to do this. You know, I love critiquing and I love this, then a third. So I feel like really getting to know yourself, getting to know your sound, and getting to know how, even just how you work by yourself and how you would like to work with other people in the future.
1: Awesome, awesome. So more in depth to just more of your personality in a sense, like what would you say is something that you could offer others a little bit of advice that would take them farther in life?
0: I think something that people tell me a lot, well, I'm a very serious person, but I also get told a lot that like I don't take nothing serious. I'm very sarcastic, so like everything I'll just throw random sarcasm in there. It doesn't need to be there, but it's just who I am. I think sometimes you just have to, my favorite thing to say right now is, that's life. What you
1: Right.
0: gonna do? Like, that's life. There's nothing you can really do about it. So when something bad happens, just look at it as like, it already happened. You can't stop it from happening. You can't go back and try and change it from happening. So what are you gonna do from here on out? That's
1: Right.
0: life.
1: That's life.
0: Yeah, that's
1: I
0: life.
1: agree. I
0: Yeah.
1: agree.
0: That's why I got it. What you gonna do? Yeah.
2: Mac
0: Mac
2: Miller's
0: Miller.
2: out. That's life. If you know, you know. R.I.P.
1: Fire,
2: Mac.
1: fire. R.P. Mac Miller,
0: R.I.P.
1: man.
0: Mac.
1: So if you had to
2: Bro.
1: perform anywhere, right? You said you've been doing a lot of open mics in the area, but if you had to perform at any performance stage venue in the city of Milwaukee, or just like in general, like anywhere, Boston, Miami, Rolling Loud, what would be one of the venues that you would perform at, or what would be some of the venues that you would perform at?
0: I think the one that I've been talking about a lot recently, I went to Summerfest for the first time this year
1: Okay, let's
0: to go
1: go.
0: support some friends. Shout out Cristiano and Sky
1: That's my
0: Club
1: boy.
0: Entertainment.
1: Let's
0: Shout out
1: go.
0: all them. And I told someone, I was like, yeah, I think Summerfest, like I never knew that this was a thing. So I never knew like, oh,
1: It's
0: like send in a
1: crazy.
0: song, or you know,
1: Yeah.
0: I've never even heard of Summerfest in
1: Yeah.
0: Illinois. So
1: Yeah.
0: yeah, I'm really hoping that if I have something out, I can do Summerfest next summer. That's my goal right
1: That's
0: now.
1: fire. That's fire. So Summerfest, we work with them too as well. They're a big, performance-based, where they bring a lot of artists in. Before it used to be where they had a lot of outside artists, big celebrities that they used to put on the platform. Bro, like, if we're going to have an event here in our state, we're going to put locals on this platform too as well. It's our Summerfest. We come, we support. We want to see our people on stage too as well. So that's kind of like what it turned into. But being that you moved from Illinois to the state of Wisconsin, Wisconsin by itself, the city of Milwaukee by itself, Racine, Kenosha, and all the surrounding areas are heavily influenced with music. So you're going to find a lot of festivals that are going to be relative towards your craft and what you like to do.
0: Yeah.
1: We have three different types of genres in the state of Wisconsin, or mainly in the city of Milwaukee. There's the underground era. There's the singers, which you fit into, Cristiano, Serenade, a couple of those artists as well. And then there is more of like the trap music, you know, that kind of fits into like Chicken P, Yanabe, Certified Trapper, in a sense, that type of music. So, and then there's a couple that fit like in between, but that we list them under underground, you know, in a sense. So there's Bronzeville coming up. There's Summer Smash or Summer Park Jams. Usually we have like a Juneteenth event, which is like on the 19th of June. Usually have festivals related around that. Summerfest is our big one where we put a lot of artists on that stage. There's Center Street Days. There is most recently, there's Bastille Days. And then most recently before that, there was right around the corner over here, what is that, Brady Street Fest. So they put a lot of artists on that platform. So if you're ever looking to get your face out here, there's also Public Night Market too as well.
0: Okay.
1: So they do a lot of shows there as well. And I feel like for you being an artist that's more of a singer, correct?
0: Yeah.
1: You'd blow up on that type of platform. So I would look into that.
0: Yeah, I will. I will.
1: I would submit a lot of requests
0: to try to lock
1: that in. And just, you know, stay hopeful. And it's going to happen for you. If you think about it, you put yourself in the shoes already, you work the steps, it's going to happen. You'll be right there.
0: And I appreciate that.
1: For sure. Likewise. So let's get more into some more in-depth questions. So say for the youth, right? You have children that are coming up in a world which is just so cruel to them. What would you give them advice for, in a sense, to let them know that, hey, life is going to be okay, besides saying that's life?
0: Yeah. I, for kids, I wouldn't say that's life. I would definitely say that this isn't everything that you're going to go through. In the aspect of saying that sometimes, especially as kids, you're very centered in what is happening to you, and this is the end of life, and this is all that you know, you know. And I went through a time, too, where I was a kid and I went through, you know, being depressed and being very sad and having family issues and things going on at other places. And what I would tell myself, younger myself, is there's more to life than what you're experiencing right now. And the biggest thing is, because I feel like a lot of the youth is, a lot of people in general are running out of hope. A lot of people don't have hope.
1: Right.
0: And I would say, find something that, even if it's just a little bit, gives you that hope. Because, yeah, none of the pain that you may feel right now is going to be lifelong or long-lasting. You know, there's always ups and downs. There's waves in life. And this is just your point where you're feeling down right now.
1: I agree with you 100%. So share to us one of your most memorable moments in life. It could be anything.
0: My most memorable, I think, right now, to keep it somewhat around music too, My Poetry Speaks, he was the first one who I guess kind of like scouted me, and I had my first showcase with him earlier this year in March, I believe. And that was like, that was when I was like, oh, okay, so this is something I'm really doing, you know. I had like people out there and family show up and so many friends show up, and just like to receive that love, like, that's something when I think about now, it's like, younger me didn't think I would, even this interview, I never thought that. I would always have this like talk in my head of like, yeah, if I was at an interview, this is the questions I would be asked, and this is what I would say. It's crazy to think that I'm actually accomplishing and doing those things that I thought of back then. So
1: intuition. Yeah. Let's go. So my last question before we go into another quick break would be, if you had to work with an artist, right? Any type of artist. Mine is Chris Brown.
0: Okay.
1: No, I'm just messing with you. You could be Chris Brown. who would you work with as an artist in the industry and then locally in the city of Milwaukee?
0: Okay.
1: Or Racine or Kenosha. I won't even won't limit that.
0: Okay. In the industry, I would love to work. I already said Erykah Badu is someone like
1: okay.
0: I love her. She could put me to sleep, her voice. Like I love her. So I would definitely love to work with her. And then more locally, that's a hard one. Cristiano, he's someone I'm working on music with right now. So okay. I'm gonna, since that's the most recent, I'm gonna definitely say that. He's got a dope voice and let's like go. Just great stage presence. So yeah.
1: Let's go. So guys, you are listening to our artist Locked In. She's tapped in. If you want to recap your socials real quick for us.
0: On Instagram, you can find me at KELIANA_MYRICK.
1: Let's go. If you guys want to know where you can find this interview at, you guys can stay tuned towards the end of the show. We'll be able to provide all that information for you too as well. Also, you can submit your music to mkdirectsocial@gmail.com. We'll be reviewing your music. Make sure it's approved. FCC guidelines. No issues in regards to that at all. And then we'll be able to play your music on the radio. We just look for no derogatory terms or no cussing, guys. So that's pretty much it. It's real easy. It's free to get your music on the radio. So please, by all means, submit your royalties for that. You guys can get paid for having your music on the radio. Keep in mind, okay? Also, you guys, make sure you guys tap in. We got two huge events going on this week. Starting tomorrow, got DJ Crumble Guts is going to have a birthday party. It's going to be right down the street at Uptowner. It's going to be from 12 p.m. to 1 a.m. So you guys can tap into that. And then we also have the Citywide Takeover, which is hosted by MK Direct Social and Friends. Shout out my boy Yale Wart. It's going to be in the building going crazy with that. Shout out Pretty P. Shout out my boy BZ Bars. They're helping me align this and put all this stuff together. We also have DJ Pig Stacks is going to be in the building too as well. So guys, stay tuned for that too. And we got 30 artists on this ballot, 5 headliners. So it's going to be a dope show, guys. At Lush Lounge, 5938 North 76th Street, guys. So make sure you guys tap in for that too as well. With that being said, let me get into this next song. Since you mentioned Cristiano, mm-hmm. I feel like we should play some Cristiano.
0: Yes, we should.
1: So we have The Avenue by Cristiano. And he has a radio version, so let's lock in. All right, let's do that, and then we'll get your music up. Let's go.
3: It's me.

0: All right, guys, we are right back. Man, I hope you guys enjoyed that song by Cristiano, The Avenue. Very dope artist that's locked in. We have Kehlani in the building with us today. And we're going to tap back in with her. Just a couple more questions we have to boggle her brain. And then we're going to go into some more questions that have to do with... actually, screw the questions, guys. We're going to go into some game questions. We're going to lock in with her and Nene on the ballot. So with that being said, let's lock back in. Nene, how you feeling, gang?
1: Guys... the weather outside just got me a little, like, just a little tired today. I don't know.
0: That's kind of
1: I said I wasn't tired, but now I think I'm a little tired. Anyways, I hope you guys are enjoying the weather and this humid air. Shall I start with the game?
0: Let's hit her with two more questions real quick.
1: Two more questions?
0: And then we'll get right into
1: the
0: games.
1: Okay.
0: All right, so... let's see. What can we ask her? Actually, I know exactly what I want to ask her. So, being that you're a music artist, Kehlani, right? Please tell us that. Hold on 1 second. Please let us know about like your goals, your upcoming goals that you have in the future for your music projects.
2: So like I said, one of the things that I really want to try and do is get a song out, hopefully by the end of this year, even if it's just one song. So pushing my music is really there, as well as like I said, Summerfest, that's something I really want to do as well. And yeah, I want to try and get as many feature on as many songs as I can, have people feature on my stuff.
0: Let's go. So being that this is your first radio interview, right? What opportunities do you look forward to having that have to deal with more content-based stuff or getting your voice out there or getting you out there? What would you say?
2: I'm not exactly sure, in all honesty, since this is my first, I'm not sure what I'm expecting from it. I'm just, honestly, I'm just taking it all in. I'm happy I'm here doing this. This is something, like I said, I've dreamt of doing, never thought I would actually get an opportunity to do. So
0: our
2: I guess.
0: Our privilege.
2: Yeah, I guess it's just hopefully having more opportunities like this. I need to get into really like posting my content. I've really only started within like the last month.
0: Okay.
2: Actually, like last week. Posting my content. And so I guess, like, you know, I see other artists and especially up and coming artists, and they're pushing, they're on it. So I think I just have to learn how to navigate actually posting the stuff that I need to.
0: One post a day gets you there.
1: It will.
0: Think about it. 30 days of posting.
2: Yeah. Yeah.
0: So I'll give you a little insight. So we recently had our page taken. This has been what, like the third time now?
1: I'm just like,
0: screw Instagram. I hate you guys. And I took a month off. I was like, you know what? I don't want to do this anymore. And then people start calling me. Bro, where's your page at? We need you. Blah, blah, blah. I was like, okay, let's get back. So within a month, you can do a lot.
2: Yeah.
0: Okay. Within a week, you can do a lot. My theory is to post every day.
2: Mm.
0: If you don't post 2 videos a day, 3 videos a day, 4 videos a day, at least post every day. Because within that time frame, if you post a video Monday, Tuesday, Wednesday, Thursday, Friday, Saturday, Sunday, Monday. No, I'm just kidding.
2: Yeah,
0: but if you post a video every single day, no matter how many views you get, it does not matter.
2: Yeah.
0: People are going to see it. One of your videos is going to have a lot of views on it. Some of the videos are going to have maybe 1 or 2 views. It doesn't matter. As long as you continue to post your content every single day, the people will watch, the followers will follow, and the views will come.
2: Yeah.
0: It's just that simple. That's how you get noticed. So just keep that in mind.
1: Yeah, besides that, I also have another question for you.
0: Okay.
1: So instead of the advice you would give to people, what is the best advice you've ever received?
2: Ooh.
1: And that could be anything in life.
2: The best advice, I think, not exact words, but pretty much just make sure that the people that you say you can trust, you can actually trust. I think that's the biggest thing that I've heard a lot, especially now as I'm an adult. That is one of the biggest things I hear is make sure the people that is in your inner circle are like actually people you can trust and like you can depend on, not just that they can depend on you, because it's great to be a dependable person. But make sure that you have people around you that you can actually lean on.
0: I definitely
1: agree. Right, and want to see you grow and elevate and all the things, because just don't put your energy in the wrong place. There's so many things you can do to grow instead of putting your energy in the wrong places or where it's not reciprocated or appreciated.
2: Yeah, 100%.
0: Definitely agree with
1: that. So,
0: so you want to go with the game questions now?
1: With the game questions. Oh, Lord.
0: Hit that Mario thing.
1: I was like, wait, what is that? I couldn't even. Well, also,
0: your brain was wrapped around it.
1: I also have another question.
0: Talk to us.
1: For you. What would people be surprised to know about you?
2: Surprised to know about me.
1: Yeah, like something that most people don't really know that you're comfortable sharing.
2: Yeah, I think.
0: You got her here, Nini.
1: I got
2: her. Yeah, you definitely did, because I feel like I'm somewhat of an open book. I guess things that a lot of people wouldn't know, more just like my family would know, is that I tend to think that I'm in a Broadway show a lot of times, and I'll annoy my siblings, and I'll just sing about everything they're doing at the moment. I'll sing about the dishes not being washed. I do that a lot. Even by myself at home, I tend to just like randomly bust out into song.
1: That's
2: for
1: so
2: no
1: funny.
2: Reason.
1: I think my mom is like that too.
2: Yeah.
1: Grew up with my mom, like, yeah. She always loves singing like that.
0: Set up a cam,
1: it's so
0: that.
1: Funny. Yeah There is also another question, like it was like, would you, I don't know, okay, well, just forget it because I forgot already.
2: Okay.
1: All right, let's get into the game questions.
0: Let's go.
1: We're playing Never Have I Ever.
0: Talk to him.
1: Chris putting me on the spot today. My brain is like half working. Just like, what is that called? Like the clogs? Like,
0: yeah, brain clog.
1: They're
0: brain
1: just fog. Like, they're turning very slowly right now. Okay, so I have a couple for you. We'll do like, let's say 3 or 4.
2: Okay.
1: So we're going to do, and then you can tell the story also if you would like.
2: Okay.
1: Never have I ever ghosted somebody.
2: Yeah. Wait, okay. Yeah. So I should tell the story. Yeah, okay.
1: Yes,
2: yeah.
1: If you want to. If you want to.
2: I tend to accidentally sometimes ghost people, but sometimes purposely. It's more just like, if I get a weird vibe from you, or I feel like if you're not taking the hint on certain things, I'll just be like, okay, there's only so many times, like,
1: right.
2: I'm gonna repeat something. I hope like silence will get you. Yeah,
1: sometimes you can't explain it. I don't know, sometimes, yeah. I'm curious if people ever get the hint, like they know what they did, you know what I mean?
2: I don't know. I once had some, actually to this day, I have to block different numbers. Like, this person will reach out to me, and it's been like 5 years since I met this person, and I only knew them for like a month at work, and they'll still reach out. Hey, how are you doing? And I'll just sit there. I recently played dumb. I was like, whose number is this? They're like, KK, stop playing with me. I'm like, okay, well, I can't get away with it that way then, huh?
0: Should change your name and be like, it's not KK.
2: I just never responded.
1: Oh, wow. I mean, sometimes it's necessary.
0: That's crazy.
2: Yeah.
1: Just got a ghost.
2: Yeah.
1: Ghost a bug, for real. All right, let's do. Never have I ever cried over a TV show. And which one was it, if you did?
2: There's a lot of TV shows. I'm a baby. I'm not going to lie. Like, if something sad happens and I'm invested, I'm crying every time. I don't care how many times I've watched it. I couldn't even name you a specific TV show. Just think anything sad, happy, anything happens and I'm invested, I'm like, I'm locked in. I'm dead there. I'm, you don't understand, Mom. Like, I'm crying, genuinely.
1: You don't understand. He
2: it's
1: was
2: bad.
1: Supposed to live.
2: He, yeah. Oh, my gosh. Okay. I had to stop watching it, but, what's that doctor? Grey's Anatomy. When Georgie died.
1: Oh, yeah.
2: I cried for days after that. I never finished the show because I was just like, why?
1: Grey's is a classic.
2: Why?
1: Grey's is a classic. Dude, that happened to me when Glenn died, I think, in like season 3 of The Walking Dead. I was so mad. I was so mad they killed him. And I think they did it. I don't remember what was the reason why they actually like cut him off the show.
2: Yeah.
1: Made me so mad that I never watched it again.
2: Yeah.
1: I was like, season 3, you've really done it to me. I was in tears. I was in shambles.
0: I think the last time I cried was when Bambi died in the movie. Bambi's mom passed away. That was it.
1: I don't even know. Yeah. When was that? 20 years ago? 30 years ago? 25 years ago? Oh, but you have kids, so maybe you got a little teary-eyed. I don't know. Within the last couple of years. When was the last time you watched Bambi, Chris?
0: It was just a while ago. I'll give you that. It was a while
1: he
0: ago.
1: Like, it was a while ago. It was like last week. He capping.
0: Oh,
1: he capping.
0: Man. Oh, man.
1: All right. I'm going to do hot seat. Hot seat. Hot
0: Let's
1: seat.
0: Let's do it.
1: So we're going to ask you just a couple questions, and you got to answer within. How much time we got? Like
0: We'll give her 10 seconds.
1: Oh, okay, okay, okay. Let's do it. Like, what's your biggest fear?
2: Spiders.
1: Oh, man. What's a talent you can do that nobody knows about?
2: Oof. I don't know. I don't even have one for that one. I have no idea.
1: Man. You can't, like, pop gum, because I can't pop gum.
2: Okay, we'll say pop gum. I can pop gum. Yeah.
1: I can't do that. I can't blow bubbles or pop gum. You know, I can't do that. What's your most embarrassing moment?
2: Oh,
1: it could be one from when you were like younger too.
2: I work at a school with pre-K, and there was a mouse ran out the vent, and I forgot I was in platform Crocs, and I tried to run and face planted in the middle of the hallway.
1: You know them school tiles.
2: Platform Crocs. I got up, screamed, and then jumped on the little cabinet right there. Yeah. Yeah.
1: The adrenaline was so
2: It was still there. Yeah.
1: She's like,
3: heart was beating out of her chest.
1: Forget the face plan.
2: Forget
1: a mouse.
2: Man. Forget it.
1: Guys, I ran over a mouse a couple weeks ago. I didn't see it there. I was going to get Taco Bell, and then got out of the car,
0: Taco Bell.
1: And all the guts were everywhere, and I felt so horrible. But he was fat. He was a big rat. I was like, oh my god. He's like half the size of a New York rat. Almost.
2: Oh my gosh.
1: But he was still humongous. New York, Wisconsin.
3: New York, Wisconsin.
1: What is the most disgusting thing you've ever seen?
2: Probably
1: keep it radio rated.
2: Yeah. Probably but I really can't stop watching them when I'm there. But the zip popping videos, you never seen the very big ones on someone's back. But I'll sit there and watch. I don't know why, but it's disgusting. It is, but I'll watch.
0: You're a strange individual, my lady.
2: I'll give you that. Yeah,
1: Some people do sit there and watch those.
2: I don't know why.
3: What is that, AMR or something like that?
1: ASMR.
3: Right? ASMR. Yeah.
1: It's satisfying videos. Lord. What about? What is the nastiest food you've ever tried?
2: Nastiest food. Was it Marmite? It's like a little black jam type of a thing. Marmite.
3: Marmite.
1: Mulberry? Marmite.
3: Is that made with wheat and other stuff?
2: Yeah, I don't know, but it's disgusting. Yeah. It's disgusting.
3: Like chalk, right?
2: Yeah, it's disgusting.
1: That sounds like some southern stuff, because I've never seen that up here.
3: I don't think it's southern. I think it's more
1: They do the jams and stuff.
2: Yeah.
1: Down there, it's more of a
3: they eat cornstarch out of the can. Who does that?
1: Oh, yeah, they do stuff that down there, but... Hey,
3: I said my worst food would be ever tamales. I hate tamales with a passion.
1: What's wrong with this guy?
3: I hate tamales.
1: Cancel him now.
3: Whoever made me the tamales when I was 17 years old, I will never eat a tamale again.
1: Wow. Me and Chris tried this one Mexican spot over here on the
3: We're not gonna name names just for business sake.
1: We ain't gonna say nothing about it. Man, one bite of that. I think we did a review. I couldn't even get past the first spoonful of rice and beans. It was so, they just tasted old and gross. I was like, this is so wrong.
3: Then they made us wait for it.
1: They really had the nerve.
3: And it came out cold. I was like,
1: they really had the nerve.
3: They're like, what are you guys doing?
1: They were in the kitchen for 20 minutes. And we were just waiting right there.
3: Oh, my God.
1: Guys, it was the worst.
3: Hey, you know what's funny, though? They're not in business over there. Now it's this amazing Jamaican restaurant that's over there.
1: It was
3: now
1: a front.
3: Yeah. Pepsi screen.
1: Sorry, guys.
3: Ponzi scheme going on.
1: Well, they were serving
3: I told you, it looked like she was on something.
1: We're not going to talk about that right now.
3: Hey.
1: What's one thing you're obsessed with right now? Back to the game.
2: One thing I'm obsessed with right now, music.
3: Okay.
1: Love that.
3: Love it.
1: Wait, I don't know if Chris asked you this before, but what is your favorite part of creating? And that could be what is that word called? Listening to other music and getting in the vibe, you know, that can count, getting inspiration, just whatever, you know?
2: I think hearing, even though I've not had it professionally recorded yet, I think hearing even just the draft, all of it come together and I can visualize where I want it to be at. I think that's amazing, honestly. That's my favorite part, is putting everything together versus just hearing it one time in my head. Now I have all of it right there.
1: Yeah, I think that's like the hardest thing for me. I always tried to like write my own stuff, but I don't know. It's just, it's too, I don't know.
2: Yeah.
1: I'm just not really passionate about it like that, about the writing aspect. But yeah. Maybe like, I don't know. I think I like want to be behind the.
2: I get that.
1: Like the creating Ghost the writers. Beat, yeah. stuff like that.
2: Yeah, I get that.
1: Oh, yeah, that too. That'd be nice. I don't know. But yeah, dang. I'm out of questions, guys. Help me, Chris.
3: No
1: help
3: worries,
1: me.
3: No worries.
1: Save the day.
3: So, guys, being that she's from Illinois, we're going to educate her with Milwaukee.
1: Milwaukee.
3: So, this is the Milwaukee Spelling Bee.
1: The classic.
3: Okay. So, the way this works is we ask you a question,
2: mm-hmm.
3: right? We say the definition.
2: Mm-hmm.
3: We give it to you in a sentence.
2: Mm-hmm.
3: Then you have to spell it the Milwaukee way. So... The Milwaukee, okay. Milwaukee has an interesting way of spelling words.
1: Yeah, we don't really get too many out-of-state guys,
3: Milwaukee
1: so this will be fun.
3: Milwaukee has an interesting lingo when it comes to a lot of words.
2: Okay.
3: So before I ask these questions, are you familiar with Certified Trapper?
2: No, I don't think so.
3: Okay, so that's a negative one right there.
1: Negative right. one.
3: Are you familiar with Big Frank?
2: Negative two?
3: That's a negative two. Okay, all right. So we might have a little trouble with her today, but we'll see. We'll get past this, guys, okay? We'll get past this. All right, so we'll keep it real simple. I won't butcher you on the first two.
2: Okay.
3: But we have 10 questions.
2: Okay. Okay.
1: Don't let them
3: and
1: they
3: get harder towards the end.
2: All right. Okay.
3: All right, so the first word is Milwaukee. I am from Milwaukee. How do you spell the word Milwaukee?
1: Milwaukee.
2: I'm going to assume it's not how you actually spell it. So MKE or 414. One
3: okay,
2: of those.
3: I'll give you that. I'll give you that. It's
2: I feel like Milwaukee every way. Time I hear someone say that, they're or in their bios, it's MKE artist. 414 artist, right? You know?
3: Right.
2: So like, yeah.
3: Right. I'll give you that.
1: Over here in the 414.
3: I'll give you that.
2: What is it? What is the answer?
3: So exactly what you said.
2: Oh, okay.
3: Yeah,
2: okay.
3: It is. So you could have spelled it the exact
1: That's
3: way it is,
1: cheating.
3: Which is MIL. She knows it though, because when
1: oh,
3: we spell, think about it. When we say, how do you spell Milwaukee, right?
1: Yeah.
3: People usually say MKE or they say 414, which gives out Milwaukee because that's the only thing that represents Milwaukee. So I have to give her that one because she
1: okay,
3: actually
1: you
3: got
1: give
3: it
1: her
3: right.
1: A point. Give
3: so
1: her a point.
3: I give her that one.
1: I get it.
3: All right. We're gonna keep this real simple.
1: Mm-hmm.
3: All right.
1: He's going easy mode.
3: The second word is River West. Welcome to River West Radio, where we have you online with us today and on the radio. If they want to listen to you on 104.1 FM, they can find you at River West Radio. How do you spell River West?
2: So I'm just going to spell River West.
3: Yes, yes.
2: R-I-V-E-R-W-E-S-T.
3: Ding, let's go.
2: I was like, if it's not the answer, I don't know what the heck to say.
1: It's right there.
2: No, I'm like, is it a trick question? Like,
3: no cap. All right, your third question, as I said, it starts to get harder after this, right?
2: Okay.
3: So you have siblings, am I correct?
2: Yeah.
3: Brothers, sisters?
2: Both.
1: Brother.
3: All right, so Milwaukee has an interesting way of saying brother and sister. The way we pronounce brother is brother. The way you pronounce sister is sutter. So how do you spell brother? As in, I love to hang out with my brother on a Friday and take him to a nice bar. Bye, brother. How do you spell brother?
2: B-R-U-D-D-E-R? Brother?
3: What do you think, Nene?
1: Brother! Sutter, you're correct.
2: Okay.
3: Period, Let's sutter. Go. You're fourth. So right now she's doing pretty good, guys. Yep. She's 4-for-4 right now.
1: Butters.
3: So my fourth question is going to be the opposite of brother.
2: Oh, God.
3: Maya P has a song she came out with, Yap, Yap, Yap, Yap.
2: Mm-hmm.
3: Okay.
1: Yap, Yap.
3: She was a fairy.
2: Mm-hmm.
3: So in her song, she says the word Yap, Yap, Yap, Yap. How do you spell the word Yap?
2: I'm going to just guess it because I'm not going to lie. I don't listen to that song for Y-O-P. Yeah, I hope that's it.
1: Y-O-P.
3: What do you think?
1: I'm still standing on that it's Y-A-P.
3: How is it Y-A-P if it's yop,
1: I've been
3: yop,
1: going
3: yop,
1: strong
3: yop.
1: About this for like a year, so.
3: You're going strong with that? I'll give you that. But I'm going to go with the O-P one. I'm going to go with that. I'm going to say it can be interchangeable with the A and the O.
2: Mm.
3: It just depends on how you pronounce the word. What do you got? You got that? All right, let's lock in. She is 5-for-5, guys. She's going crazy.
4: Our next question. It's Sutter. Hello, Sutter. Would you like to go to Mayfair Mall with me and buy some clothes today, Sutter? Spell the word Sutter.
2: I'm just going to assume S-U-D-D-E-R. Have no clue. What do you think,
1: Nene? S-U-D-D-E-R? Mm-hmm. I would say that's correct.
4: All right.
1: Dang.
4: She is 6 for
1: this
4: 6.
1: This stream making me look real tan, y'all.
0: You look orange.
1: I'm like, dang. Where were you this weekend? Puerto Rico? I'm just kidding.
0: Crazy.
1: I was not in Puerto Rico, I wish.
4: All right, our next word for her is... Are you familiar with basketball at all?
2: You can try.
4: Okay. So, do you know who Giannis is?
2: Somewhat.
4: Okay. So, he just recently got traded from the Milwaukee Bucks to the Miami Heat.
1: Miami Heat. Mm-hmm.
4: So, in lieu of him being a person, a resident, and still having stuff here and ties to Milwaukee, the word of the day is Giannis Antetokounmpo. How do you spell the word?
2: Whoa.
4: Giannis Antetokounmpo.
2: Okay. Say the last part one more time.
4: Antetokounmpo.
2: Oh, God. I probably can get Giannis, maybe. G-I-A-N-N-I-S.
0: Okay. Say it again one more time. G-I-A-N. What'd you say?
2: I-S.
0: Two N's in Giannis. But I'll give you that.
2: I said two N's.
0: Oh, you said two N's?
2: Did I?
0: I'll give you that.
2: I think I did. Yeah,
0: I'll give you that.
2: And Kumba. Yeah.
0: You don't want to guess that one?
2: No.
0: No? She's like, no. No. I'll give you half credit for that one. I'll give you half credit. So in the city of Milwaukee, there's a lot of dents in the road, might I say. And we like to call them potholes.
2: Mm-hmm.
4: But there's a certain way that we say potholes, right? So your word of the day is potholes. Dog, I drove my car and I hit a pothole, brother. How do you spell pothole?
2: I'm just gonna spell it the normal way. Potholes. How would you spell it? I don't know. I'm gonna just guess it and say P-A. Y'all put a D in there or something? P-A-D-H-O-L-E-S. Pottos? No?
0: No.
2: Oh, do you just spell it normal?
0: Similar, but not similar.
2: Oh, okay.
0: You're close.
2: Okay.
0: Go ahead, I'll give you one more try.
2: Oh, God. Was I close in the beginning or the end?
0: Towards the end. The beginning was way off.
2: Pottos.
1: Pottos.
2: Pottos. P-O. Pottos. P-O-T-T-O-H-O-L-E-S. Pottos.
0: Okay, I'll give you that. I'll give you that.
2: Is that close?
0: We just take the L and the ES off and just leave the S on there. Pottos.
2: Okay.
0: Because you hit them and you say, oh, when
2: okay.
0: You hit the pottos.
2: Hey, yeah, yeah.
0: Yeah.
2: I'm not hitting too many of y'all potholes. I hit y'all bumps.
0: Oh,
2: y'all
0: yeah.
2: Little,
0: yeah.
2: Man.
0: Oh, those speed bumps?
2: Golly.
0: Those things are horrible. I'm not going to lie.
2: They're invisible.
4: Those things are super horrible. All right, guys. So that concludes our game questions with her today and the Milwaukee Spelling Bee. For her to be an Illinois resident moving here.
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Let's big it up for the Mons, the Rastas, the Skins, and the Rudies, and as well as just everybody out there. It's your boy Harsh Beats, and we're going to get this thing rolling right with you. Normally, I start to show off with some ska and some reggae, and we've been doing that for a while. But like I said, you know, we're coming at it with a few different directions here. So this is The Sincere's and Let's Fall in Love Again. Rewind Selector.

0: All right, guys. So it looks like we just got a special guest that just walked in. We got a band, I guess. I mean, if you guys know about River West here, then you know where we're located. And you guys know all about Quarters. You know, the punk rock scene here is ridiculous. So, you know, I'm sitting here rocking out with a little rock steady with you guys. And in comes a couple fellas here thinking we were a record store. I heard you.
1: Yeah, they did.
0: But, hey, introduce yourselves.
2: I like to start first. I'm Uriah Storm. I'm the singer and the guitar player and the main songwriter of the band.
3: Yes, he is. I'm Anthony Russo. I play bass
4: and backup vocals. Been in a band with Uriah for a long time.
5: I'm Fidel Vela. I'm the drummer and backup vocals. Been doing music for since like I was 6 years old. So
4: yeah.
5: Here we are.
4: Yeah.
0: Badass, but you guys said all of that stuff, but what's the name of the band?
2: The name of the band is Uriah Storm Ritual. So it's my name, and then Ritual as being as like a, every time we get together and play music, it's like a ritual. It's something that we like to do. It's something that we, it's regular.
4: Yep.
2: It's a spiritual awakening as well. You know what I mean? It's a good feeling to play music.
4: I'm a Bear fan though. Sorry.
2: Yeah.
4: Just playing. Oh, just playing.
0: Yeah. Well, then you're used to taking us Green Bay Packers down your throat.
4: Oh, wow. Wow. Respect. Ooh, that's Not last year.
2: So tell me about the radio station. How long you guys been here and all that? I'm curious about it.
0: Well, I've been on air here for a couple years now. I think the station, though, has been around for about 11, 12 years.
2: Okay, cool.
0: It's definitely a great thing. You know, we cover, like, the River West area. We're a low-power radio station. But we really target our market.
4: Yeah,
0: you know, I mean, this station's all about the community and such. That's
4: and it should
0: I
4: be. That's wonderful.
5: Yeah, you can definitely feel that going stopping at a couple of the places around here. You can feel that.
0: Yeah, it's definitely. It kind of reminds me of like the Village in New York. You know what I'm saying?
2: But I get the
4: I'm from the south side of Chicago. It's very similar vibes.
0: Actually, I know a great artist down there in the south side of Chicago.
4: Oh, yeah.
0: Senseless plug alert. Let's give it up to Martha Wade. Wade Creates.
4: She
0: has the little art store in Navy Pier.
4: Okay.
0: It's like, cool. she carries stuff on consignment and stuff like that. So, yeah.
2: So
0: tell us a little bit about you guys' music.
2: So, we were originally, I've been playing solo for a while. And anyways, I started a band around COVID time. We were kind of bored with this guy. And then we had like a whole different lineup. We were more like ska reggae. And then with white boy reggae, I call
4: white boy reggae.
2: And I was like, you'd be 40 in a sense. You know what I mean?
4: Yeah.
2: And no, it was just goofy.
0: There's a bunch of white guys on welfare.
4: Not on welfare. No.
0: Well, that's UB40 was the actual welfare.
5: Right.
2: Form actually, UB40 actually is a law. What was a law that you had to fill out? And then you had to get like that's how you get your food stamps.
4: Yeah.
2: So UB40 was actually that's kind of cool. You know that. But anyway,
5: it's kind of cool that you know
0: you
5: that.
0: Walked you walked in the reggae show. What do you expect?
2: We heard good music. And, we used to actually cover Peter Tosh. We do Toots and the Maytals and stuff. We've done some other
4: Bob band, Marley, like,
2: some specials and stuff.
4: Specials.
2: Like, so we're really influenced by reggae and ska.
0: And so from Chicago.
4: No, we're from Lake Geneva area now.
5: He's from Chicago originally.
2: We're based out of Elkhorn, and our families came from different areas. Like, you're kind of Texas, I'm kind of Texas too. But at the same time, like, we're just originally from
0: Person
2: Lake
0: I was
2: Geneva.
0: Just on the phone, Texas.
2: Yeah,
4: nice. No way.
5: Yeah, it is. People move around kind of quickly.
2: No, we actually went to this really cool place. What's down the road? It used to be a brewery.
4: It's a cigar lounge now. It's super nice.
5: Dia Sapora or something like that.
0: I think I know what you're talking about.
5: Yeah.
4: Right down the road here.
5: Really I'm not sure what. I'm a first timer.
2: I got the card on me.
0: You guys haven't been to the tiki bar right behind the place?
4: No.
2: Diaspora.
5: There you go.
4: Yeah, that was
2: okay, if anybody's in the area and you're listening to this, go to that place because they're amazing. And I just want to do a shout out that we might play there eventually because those guys really like it.
0: Gotta check out the tiki bar right behind Quarters.
4: Okay.
2: Full
0: on tiki bar.
5: Yeah.
0: Like you,
2: you
0: go in there.
2: You got Mai Tais?
0: Yeah, I'm sure.
4: I'm sure they got Mai Tais, bro. Oh, yeah.
0: I'm sure. I'm just saying.
4: Absolutely.
0: Like, that place definitely feels like a finger
2: 100%.
0: On the
2: bar. Well, I'm kind
5: of right.
4: Glad we walked in here, too.
0: Well, you know, before you guys take off, I would. You mentioned a few things, so
4: we are on Spotify.
2: We are
4: on all streaming
2: YouTube,
4: services:
2: Apple Tunes, iTunes, Pandora. We got several different singles up. We're gonna release another one here soon. Yeah. We do record up here in Milwaukee at a place.
4: You can look us up.
2: You can look us up on pretty much anything, and we really try to promote as much as we can. But we're from the Lake Geneva area. But if you guys can check us out, go ahead and do it.
0: So, what type of music is there going to be tonight?
2: Every single that we make is different. So we got country, we got reggae, we got ska, we got rockabilly, punk rock.
4: Yep.
2: But tonight, I think we do like a blend of it, and I think it's going to be mainly like almost surf rock.
4: Yep. Surf rock. It's all, yeah. all of our originals that we wrote.
2: With a little ska and rockabilly.
0: Yeah, this sounds exciting. Yep. What time do you guys go on?
2: We're actually supposed to go on around 8:30. There's other three other bands playing. Pulpo de Guayaba.
5: De Guayaba.
2: Guayaba,
0: yeah. Oh, I love those guys.
2: Really? I'm excited.
0: Yeah, yeah, yeah. I've done sound for them several times.
5: Oh, really?
4: Nice. Nice.
5: Yeah, they're good. Totally.
0: Like you guys, but poppy.
2: Okay.
0: So they're like, they're like, if you took a Colombian pop band and made it reggae and ska.
5: Oh.
0: Voila.
5: There you go. Yeah. Nice, nice.
2: I thought they were going to be like a mariachi ska.
5: Oh, come on.
0: They are a lot of fun. Very, very humble and harbored musicians.
4: Cool. Okay.
0: So the only way I could say about it is they are a group, you know, they're young guys. They know they're young. They're very, very humble. You know what I'm saying? And,
5: yeah.
0: And then you hear them play, and you're like,
5: hey, but that's a good way to be all the way around, you know? That's the good. Hey, that's a good way to be all the way around in general, you know?
2: Well, what about Cutters? Have you ever heard the band Cutters?
0: Uh-uh.
2: Okay, so that's the other band that's playing after them, and then there's another band after that called Full Shred Ahead. Now, I think Cutters is more like on the punk rock line. So I think the rest of the show is going to be a little more hard.
3: More
0: a little more edgier.
2: Yeah. I mean, no matter what.
0: Listen, Papa will probably step it up then. You know, I'm just saying, I like those guys. I've done this thing. We do this little reggae thing down on the lake. And, they actually played one of my birthday reggae parties.
5: Oh, nice. Nice. And,
4: very cool.
0: Yeah. So just a little heads up behind the scene. These guys are cool as heck, but still made me take a picture.
5: See what you did, Uriah? Damn.
4: And now we got you, too.
0: Right. Oh, yeah.
2: Social media, man.
0: Right, and you know it. So, guys, my name's Aaron Harsh, Harsh Beats. I'm all over, you know, social media as well. The show's called
2: Station. We're going to find each other.
0: Right. The show's called Station 414. And this is River West Radio, 104.1 here in Milwaukee. Yeah, I mean, you can find me even, you know,
2: we'll
0: via
2: you
0: the
2: next
0: radio
2: time
0: station.
2: We play.
0: I'm actually, tomorrow
4: definitely
0: I will
4: pop it
0: be
4: in next time we're in town.
0: Doing sound for King Solomon.
2: Oh, yeah.
5: Oh,
2: King
5: wow.
2: Can I tell you something crazy?
5: Nice,
2: right?
5: Cool. Nice.
2: So I work for a winery distillery out in Lake Geneva.
0: Uh-huh.
2: And the owner, Doug Jackson, he was the keyboard player for King Solomon for a while.
0: Really?
2: Yeah, and he got mad because he was the only white guy in the band. He's like, I got
0: a name.
2: And I got a mustache, he says.
0: Oh, my gosh.
2: It was funny. I'm like, dude. Come on, you should have stuck with it.
0: Yeah, you should have, because the mustache made him nasty.
4: Yeah,
5: right.
2: The next band he was in was a country band.
5: Yeah, yeah.
2: I'm like, you should have stuck with it.
0: Right, right. Solomon.
2: Yep. You can dig where you're a keyboard player. Reggae music's probably one of the best things to do. And funk.
0: Yeah, I play reggae keys and stuff. Yeah.
4: Yeah. Funk, you gotta dabble a bit.
2: 100%, my friend. Well, very nice meeting you.
4: So nice to meet you, man.
0: Total pleasure. You guys tell everybody the name of the band.
2: Once again, we're Uriah Storm Ritual.
4: Yep.
2: Catch us on Instagram, it's Facebook, and then also if you want to listen to us, Spotify, Apple Tunes, iTunes, and YouTube, as well as Pandora.
0: But first, make sure you come down to River West and hear them in person at Quarters tonight. They go on at around 8:30. Man, you know, one love.
5: One love, everybody.
2: Yeah.
4: I love it.
5: Thank you.
2: Fight the power.
5: Thank you, bro.
4: Thank you so much, man.
2: All right, later, man. Take care.
4: Later.
0: You got it. And then we're going to send you guys out like this.
2: Hey, you got Facebook? Add us on it and then send us whatever.
6: Yeah, what I said, so yeah. No. Yeah.

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It is always a pleasure to do this for you. One love to each and every last one of you Rudies out there.

0: There are heroines and heroes wherever we look. For example, planting trees, helping others, or writing a book. 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
2: What would I try if I was safe always? How I feel right now is okay. Do something every day that scares me, 'cause these feelings are temporary. Face the pain, feel the love, was so closed off. Now I wanna build some stuff. It takes a village or maybe your whole city. The illest ones are always the ones who know the gritty. The struggle, who's growing with me if you're so.

Well, all right. Welcome back to La Java. I'm your host, the Zen Rebel. And on our program, we have played music from countries that we either tried to invade or destroy. We played music from Canada, Greenland, Denmark, Iran, and China. But there's one country we haven't played music from, and that's Venezuela. So that's what we're going to do today. We started off our program with the C4 Trio, featuring Chico Hundato, and the name of the song that we heard was called La Siembra del Cuatro. And we're going to continue our show with the great bass player and singer Oscar de León, and the name of this song is called Mi Bajo y Yo.

Well, we just heard the quartet featuring Otmaro Ruiz, Abraham Laboriel, Jimmy Bronley, and Alan Hintz. Before that, we heard Chino and Nacho. The name of the song was Lo Que No Sabes Tu. It was a typical Latino video with a lot of bikinis, beaches, hot dances. Anyways, that followed the Safety Trance from the Loft Radio Performance in 2023. And we started off, before the Safety Trance, we heard Arca. And the name of the song was called Prada Recata. And Arca is an experimental electronic producer, as you probably noticed, and very trans-oriented performer. And if you have the chance to go see the video of Prada, also known the song Prada Recata, well, it's a stunning visual trip, really worth it. So that's Arca, Prada Recata. Next, we're going to continue to listen more music from Venezuela. This is Guaco, and the name of this song is called Los Eres Todo.

Well, in the background, we are listening to Luis Quintero and his band called The Third Element. The name of the piece is called Chacho. And Luis Quintero followed some jungle drum and bass with the DJ BTK. And BTK followed another DJ called Fur Coat, and the name of his piece was Inner Circle. Before that, we heard Los Amigos Invisibles, The Invisible Friends, with the name of the song Ponerte en Cuatro, which means split yourself in four. And before that, we heard Guaco, Los Eres Todo, You Are Everything. And we are getting very close to the end of our show. I'm the Zen Rebel. You're listening to La Java, and we're listening to music from Venezuela. I am going to leave you with one last piece after the Luis Quintero band, The Third Element. I'm going to leave you with Rawayana, and the name of the song is called Hi. I hope you'll join me next week for another edition of La Java. Ciao, mis amis.

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0: From New York, this is Democracy Now!
1: We are not moving forward with the fund, period. The reasons for the fund, I think, it remain as important as they were before, but we are not moving forward with the fund.
0: Acting Attorney General Todd Blanche pledged to senators that the nearly $1.8 billion slush fund for Trump allies is dead, but he refuses to put it in writing. Two Republican senators say they won't vote to advance his nomination until he does. President Trump says he may withdraw the nomination. We'll be joined by California Congressmember Ro Khanna on Blanche's record on the fund, on Epstein survivors, his new bill, his detention by Israeli settlers, and more. Then a new investigation into domestic violence allegations against a sitting member of Congress.
2: Congressman Max Miller faces allegations that he shoved his ex-wife, Emily Moreno, that he held a gun to her head, that he threw scalding hot water at her. I came across her allegations in a police report investigating potential child abuse when their two-year-old broke her collarbone.
0: Assault, misogyny, verbal threats. Records detail new allegations against Representative Max Miller. That's the headline of the new Mother Jones piece. We'll speak to the reporter. Then 36 Ecuadorian fishermen survived bombing at sea and say they were tortured by U.S. forces.
3: At 1:30 in the morning, the guys started seeing drones approaching the ship, some from the bow and others from the stern. Then someone said to me, "Captain, the drones are coming." It wasn't long before the explosion happened right there in the back.
0: The Ecuadorian prosecutor investigating the allegations against the U.S. was assassinated last month. We'll speak to an investigative reporter in Ecuador who's received death threats for covering the case. And finally, a correction. A quote attributed to Naomi Klein and Sam Altman recently went viral online. We quoted it on Democracy Now! The problem, it was AI. Naomi Klein will join us. All that and more coming up. Welcome to Democracy Now!, democracynow.org, The War and Peace Report. I'm Amy Goodman. President Trump announced Hamas and other armed groups have agreed to a roadmap to disarm. On Thursday, Trump wrote, quote, "Today, the Board of Peace reached a historic agreement for the complete disarmament of Hamas and all other armed groups in Gaza," unquote. As part of the deal, Trump said that Israel will also gradually withdraw from Gaza, but Israel has not publicly said it's agreed to the plan. Meanwhile, Hamas officials said any weapon handover would only occur after Israel withdraws its forces, ceases its attacks, and allows humanitarian aid into the enclave. Displaced residents in Gaza expressed doubt Israel would withdraw its troops.
4: I call on Mr. Trump, the President of the United States, to pressure Israel to withdraw completely from the Gaza Strip so that we can live a dignified life and return to our homes, and also in the reconstruction, to speed up the reconstruction for the people, because we have been suffering for 3 years. We are living in tents.
0: Israel's killed more than 1,200 people in Gaza since the so-called ceasefire went into effect 10 months ago. Earlier this week, Doctors Without Borders said, quote, "This is not a ceasefire. It's a continuation of the genocide calibrated to be violent enough to keep Palestinians suffering every day, yet silent enough to avoid stirring international outrage," Doctors Without Borders said. On Capitol Hill, the Senate's voted down a war powers resolution to limit President Trump's authority to wage war against Iran. The vote was 50-49. Democratic Senator John Fetterman of Pennsylvania voted with Republicans to defeat the measure. Three Republicans joined the Democrats. Saudi Arabia is forming a new military alliance with 13 other countries to protect shipping in the Red Sea. This comes after Houthi forces in Yemen have targeted Saudi vessels in the Red Sea. Meanwhile, Iran's denied involvement in the recent drone attack on Egypt's Damietta port. Iranian Foreign Minister Abbas Araghchi said Israel might have carried out a false flag operation aiming to undermine regional peace. In business news, oil firms are reporting their highest quarterly profits in years due to rising gas prices caused by the U.S. and Israeli war on Iran. Over the past 3 months, ExxonMobil made over $14.5 billion, Chevron made $12 billion, and Shell made nearly $10 billion. President Trump said Thursday he may temporarily withdraw his nomination of Todd Blanche for attorney general after two Republican senators, John Cornyn of Texas and Tom Tillis of North Carolina, demanded Blanche provide written modifications to the controversial settlement reached between Trump and the IRS over Trump's unprecedented lawsuit against the agency. One part of the settlement gave Trump and his family and businesses broad immunity from IRS audits, potentially saving the family $100 million and penalties. The settlement also created a nearly $1.8 billion fund for Trump allies, including January 6 insurrectionists. Blanche has said the fund will not be formed, but has not put that in writing. Trump wrote, quote, "I have no objection to temporarily withdrawing Todd's name if they do not do the right thing and putting him back after Cornyn and Tillis are out of office," Trump wrote. Parts of Europe are in the midst of another heat wave while firefighters battle blazes across the continent, including in France, Spain, Greece, Britain and Germany. Three firefighters died in Greece on Tuesday. The Guardian reports new figures show more than 1 million acres of land have burned this year, more than triple the recent historical average. A new report in Scientific Reports Journal has found climate change has sparked a, quote, major intensification, unquote, of fires. In Britain, a large fire broke out in Suffolk, just miles from a nuclear power station. This is Jude Bailey, who was forced to evacuate due to the fires.
5: The devastation of this area, which is a natural beauty, and the wildlife is just awful. And I understand that this area may take, after this fire, is decades to recover. And this is obviously going to be repeating a cycle with climate change the way it is.
0: In news from North Africa, at least 18 migrants drowned while trying to cross from Morocco into the Spanish enclave of Ceuta. On Thursday, as many as 49,900 migrants, nearly 50,000 migrants, crossed that border by land or sea. Ceuta is located on the North African coast and shares a 5-mile border with Morocco. In response to the arrival of tens of thousands of migrants, Spain's deployed military units to the area. Spanish Prime Minister Pedro Sanchez is expected to visit the enclave today as humanitarian groups have widely condemned Spain's lethal border crackdown on migrants in the region. In other news from Morocco, President Trump has thanked Morocco's king for naming a 650-mile highway after President Trump. Much of the highway runs along the coast of Western Sahara, which has been occupied by Morocco since 1975. 6 years ago, Trump recognized Morocco's unilateral annexation of Western Sahara, making the United States the first country to do so. The U.S. State Department's apologized after the agency displayed a widely inaccurate map of Africa at a major AIDS conference. The map showed Nigeria to be a landlocked nation in the Sahara Desert. Mozambique was moved to the Horn of Africa. Cote d'Ivoire and Cameroon appeared on the other side of the continent. Uganda and Malawi were also misplaced. Reuters reports the map was likely made using OpenAI technology. In sports news, opposition is growing to a proposal by FIFA president Gianni Infantino to sell stakes in the World Cup to a private equity group run by Joshua Kushner, the brother of Jared Kushner, who's President Trump's son-in-law. On Thursday, European soccer associations agreed to boycott the World Cup and other FIFA competitions if the deal goes through. Earlier today, a top FIFA advisor resigned in protest over the proposal. The FIFA plan is being pushed by Infantino, who is a close friend of Donald Trump. Last year, Infantino created a new award, the FIFA Peace Prize, and gave it to President Trump. In Georgia, the father of an accused school shooter has been sentenced to 15 years in prison for giving his teenage son an AR-15-style rifle as a Christmas gift. Colin Gray was sentenced Thursday after being convicted of second-degree murder. Colin Gray's son, who was 14 at the time, is accused of using the gun to kill two students and two teachers at a high school in Winder, Georgia, in 2024. Prosecutors accuse the father of ignoring his son's emotional problems, including his obsession with school shooters. In Britain, police arrested 117 protesters who'd gathered outside a London court to show support for Palestine action. Last year, the British government declared the group to be a terrorist organization, making support for the group punishable by up to 14 years in prison. A victory for Palestine Action. Britain's Supreme Court ruled Palestine Action's co-founder could challenge the ban against the group at the UK's highest court. And in Washington, Senator Chuck Schumer spoke at the National Press Club Thursday at an event focused on corruption. Journalist Sam Husseini interrupted Schumer's remarks and called him a genocidal maniac for supporting Israel.
6: You were put on notice, and you backed it, and you backed the genocide to the hilt for years on end. How dare you call up the call to talk about corruption? How dare you talk about corruption?
7: Thank you for your diatribe. Oh. Now, let's continue. Let's continue and let the people didn't come to hear you.
6: You should be questioned about your diabolical record. It's amazing that you can show your genocidal face in public, Mr. Senator.
0: And those are some of the headlines. This is Democracy Now!, democracynow.org, The War and Peace Report. I'm Amy Goodman in New York, joined by Democracy Now!'s Juan Gonzalez in Chicago. Hi, Juan.
8: Hi, Amy, and welcome to all of our listeners and viewers across the country and around the world.
0: President Trump said Thursday he may temporarily withdraw his nomination of Todd Blanche for attorney general after two Republican senators, John Cornyn of Texas and Tom Tillis of North Carolina, said they will not vote to advance Blanche's confirmation until they receive written assurances that he would limit some of the terms in the controversial deal reached between the Department of Justice and President Trump to settle his personal lawsuit against the IRS. Senators Cornyn and Tillis, who are both in their last months in the Senate, are seeking written assurances from Blanche that the Justice Department will not create the nearly $1.8 billion so-called anti-weaponization fund that could be used to provide payouts to Trump's allies, including January 6 insurrectionists. The senators also want to scale back the agreement in the deal to exempt President Trump, his businesses, and his family from future government audits. The deal could be worth $100 million in saved IRS penalties. Acting Attorney General Blanche, who used to be Trump's personal defense lawyer, has so far refused to make those commitments in writing. President Trump said on social media, quote, I have no objection to temporarily withdrawing Todd's name if they do not do the right thing and putting him back after Cornyn and Tillis are out of office, unquote. Trump also took credit for ending the senators' political careers and said Blanche would remain acting attorney general regardless. Senator Cornyn responded online saying, quote, POTUS is mistaken. If he believes concerns about the provisions in his tax lawsuit settlement are limited to me and Senator Tillis, unquote. Senator Tillis had also made his vote conditional on Blanche meeting with survivors of Jeffrey Epstein's abuse. Following that meeting, more than two dozen survivors signed an open letter to the senators urging them not to vote for Blanche, characterizing his attitude at the meeting as, quote, an hour of deflection, interruption and gaslighting, unquote. For more, we're joined by California Congress member Ro Khanna, joining us today for

0: that American tax dollars aren't going to go to the rioters of January 6th. He's refusing to make a clear commitment that Trump's family could still be held liable for violating financial laws. And basically, these senators are saying you can't have two tiers of justice in America. Make a commitment that you would hold Trump's family accountable. We know the Supreme Court has held that Donald Trump is immune. That doesn't mean that his family is immune. And they certainly aren't immune from liability on breaking tax law or financial laws.
1: And Congressman, the president's made it clear that Blanche would continue as acting attorney general. What are your concerns about his tenure with the DOJ so far?
0: He has been the biggest obstacle to justice for Epstein survivors. He is in blatant violation of the law that Thomas Massie and I passed, the Epstein Files Transparency Act. He still has not released 3 million of those files, even though a federal judge has found that he is in violation of the act. And he has not undertaken a single investigation or prosecution of the men accused of sexual abuse, rape, and sexual trafficking. All over the world, we have seen, based on Massie and my law, former princes prosecuted, former prime ministers prosecuted, former ambassadors prosecuted. The survivors have given him names, saying desperately, please investigate these men. And yet he has not opened a single investigation.
1: And you've introduced the Epstein File Transparency Act 2 into Congress. What would that bill do if it was passed?
0: That would give state attorney generals the ability to prosecute these wealthy and powerful men who committed sexual abuse. It would allow them access to the files to build their cases and prosecute. And it would give survivors the opportunity to sue in federal court to get the files. In some cases, survivors do not know the details of what happened to them because their memory has faded and they still have not been able to get the files that the law requires to be released.
2: One of the witnesses called by Democrats in the Senate Judiciary hearing earlier this month on the nomination of Todd Blanche to be attorney general was Danny Bensky, a survivor of Epstein's abuse, who testified on the handling of the Epstein files under Todd Blanche.
3: In that first release, I found my name in two places. In that next release in January, my name appeared again, but this time the redactions were so far worse. The files displayed not only my name, but my phone number, my former addresses, where I worked, and other identifying information. When my name appeared in the third file release, it became difficult to believe that this was not intentional. Despite my lawyer repeatedly contacting the DOJ, seeking protection, my information continued to be exposed. And it's not just my name. It's the identifying information. These documents contain disturbing yet incomplete accounts of my abuse. They were available not only for the entire world to see, but my child, my students, my friends, my employers, my colleagues, and my family. It was humiliating. Worse, my FBI 302 exposed a Jane Doe who had fought for decades to conceal her identity. It's been absolutely devastating. Outing survivors causes real and irrevocable harm.
2: That's Epstein sexual assault survivor Danny Bensky. Congressmember Rokana, I wanted to move on to the bill that you've just introduced with Florida Republican Congressmember Luna. It's related. It is not the same thing. Can you explain?
0: There have been serious sexual assault, sexual harassment allegations against elected officials and some campaigning for the House and the Senate. Representative Luna and I teamed up to say that an elected official or a candidate cannot use their campaign funds to smear survivors, to smear victims, or to use it for their own legal defense against sexual assault and sexual harassment allegations. Any individual is entitled to their defense. They can use their own money. They should not be using donor money to do that.
1: And Congressman, in terms of other assault allegations, should the House Ethics Committee investigate Republican Congressmember Max Miller of Ohio over allegations that he assaulted his wife, Emily Moreno, daughter?

0: of the senator from Ohio, Benny Moreno?
1: Yes, but it also probably should be a broader investigation. I mean, domestic violence is a criminal matter. It's not just a ethics matter. And I frankly don't understand how he's still in the House of Representatives. I mean, I had called for Swalwell and Gonzalez to resign when serious allegations came up, and he shouldn't be in the House of Representatives. And absolutely, there needs to be an ethics investigation, but there also needs to be a broader investigation. There should be zero tolerance for domestic violence or sexual assault in this country.
2: And in a moment, we're going to talk with a Mother Jones reporter who just published an important expose on Congressmember Max Miller. But as we begin to wrap up, I wanted to ask you, Congressmember Khanna, earlier this month, nearly half of all House Democrats voted to support a measure slashing military funding to Israel. 103 House Democrats voted to eliminate $3.3 billion in annual U.S. military assistance to Israel. 98 Democrats voted to preserve the funding. 10 abstained by voting present. The measure was ultimately defeated by House Republicans, along with the Democratic Minority Leader Hakeem Jeffries and the caucus chair, Pete Aguilar, who vowed to continue funding Israel. If you can talk about the significance of this vote, more than half the voting Democrats voted to end the military aid to Israel. But start off by talking about your experience in the West Bank earlier this month, when you were detained by armed settlers who were then joined by four Israeli soldiers.
1: I had gone to the West Bank to see the West Bank from the eyes of Palestinians. I informed the American embassy and the Israeli embassy that I wanted a tour of the Palestinian West Bank from a perspective of Palestinian families, Palestinian guides. And I was in East Hebron, the Palestinian area, where I saw violent settlers who threw rocks and rotten tomatoes and acid and urine of the Palestinian shopkeepers. I was in Umm al-Khair, where I saw a family who had been violently attacked, their home, by settlers. And we were detained when we were at the Zunana village that was destroyed by Yanan Levy, who has also murdered a Palestinian in cold blood, Ottawa, a one-year anniversary. We were detained by his hoodlums. They parked their car in front of our van, not letting us go. They wanted to take our phones because we were recording what happened in Zunana. The IDF came, and they initially took the side of the extremist settlers, and we had to call the American embassy, who got the Israeli police to let us out. But we were there almost 75 minutes. But all of this just shows the brutal apartheid occupation of the West Bank. It shows that we need a Palestinian state. It shows that we should not be giving a dime to the Israeli government. It shows that we need to have accountability for the genocide in Gaza, and we should not be providing them with military weapons that they're being used to kill Palestinians and, in my case, to detain American citizens.
0: And Congressman, could you talk about the impact of this growing divide within the Democratic Party over U.S. Policy toward Israel and what your hope is for what the party will do in the future?
1: I don't believe it's a divide among the voters. There's just some of the old school politicians who haven't caught up. I've been all over Pennsylvania talking about bringing back manufacturing and new economic jobs. And at every stop, even in rural communities, I get asked, why are we giving aid to Israel? What are we doing to change our foreign policy? The next American president should recognize a Palestinian state. We should put a consulate in East Jerusalem, an embassy in Ramallah. We should make it clear that we do not give aid to Israel. We should stop military sales that are being used to kill Palestinians. This is the emerging consensus, not just among Democrats. It also is the emerging consensus among independents and Republicans under 50. We need to have a moral foreign policy again. We need to be, as FDR said, good neighbors, voices for self-determination of people, voices for human rights, a friend to the world. And people understand that our foreign policy has betrayed our ideals.
2: Congressmember O'Connor, Democratic Congressmember from California, member of the House Committee on Oversight and Government, for vice chair of the Congressional Progressive Caucus, joining us from Pittsburgh, Pennsylvania. Coming up, assault, misogyny, verbal threats, records detail new allegations against Congressmember Max Miller. That's the headline of a new Mother Jones piece. We'll speak to the reporter.

0: This Be Dear to Me by American folk singer David Berkeley. This is Democracy Now!, democracynow.org. I'm Amy Goodman with Juan Gonzalez. Democrats are calling for an ethics investigation into Republican Congressmember Max Miller of Ohio, who's facing allegations of domestic abuse as he runs for re-election. Miller's ex-wife, Emily Moreno, who is the daughter of Ohio's sitting Republican Senator Bernie Moreno, claims Miller burned her chest and stomach by throwing hot water at her, held a gun to her head, and claims he fractured their two-year-old daughter's collarbone. A child protection specialist reviewing their daughter's February injury found bruising resembling a handprint, and an investigative report says Moreno recounted her child saying, "Daddy's house is scary," unquote. A court document quotes the daughter telling her mother, "Daddy, kill you." Mother Jones obtained some 2,000 pages of court filings and police reports pertaining to Miller through public records requests. Those records also include allegations dating back to high school. Politico had earlier reported Miller pushed a girl down a flight of stairs after he became enraged that she rejected his advances. Three people who were present corroborated the claim. Congressmember Miller is also facing a defamation lawsuit from former Trump White House press Secretary Stephanie Grisham, who alleges Miller abused her during their relationship before he married Emily Moreno. In 2021, Grisham wrote a Washington Post essay headlined, "I told the Trumps my relationship with a White House staffer had turned abusive. They didn't seem to care," unquote. Miller reportedly pushed Grisham against a wall, slapped her in the face after she confronted him about alleged cheating. President Trump later endorsed Miller, despite Grisham having raised her concerns with him directly. For more, we're joined in Washington, D.C. by Abby Vasulis, a national politics reporter at Mother Jones. Her recent article headlined, "Assault, Misogyny, Verbal Threats, Records Detail New Allegations Against Rep. Max Miller." And her latest piece is titled, "Democrats Call for Ethics Investigation into Congressman Max Miller." Abby Vasulis, welcome to Democracy Now! Just lay out all that's known at this point about a sitting Congress member, Max Miller, who's also the ex-son-in-law of the sitting Ohio Senator, Bernie Moreno.
1: Right. So Congressman Max Miller was married to Emily Moreno until 2024 when they got a divorce. And filing through their divorce paperwork and their child custody paperwork, Emily Moreno accused Congressman Miller of multiple things that you mentioned: shoving her against a wall, throwing hot water at her chest, holding a gun to her head. And also their two-year-old child broke their collarbone, and that was investigated by DCFS. And while that investigation was ultimately unsubstantiated, meaning they couldn't prove abuse or neglect took place, Emily Moreno, in her interviews with police, said that she couldn't rule out that Congressman Miller broke their daughter's collarbone because he had done these things to her.
2: And Abby, you also know that the filings also include evidence that Miller implicitly threatened his ex-father-in-law, the Senator Moreno. Could you talk about that as well?
1: Yeah, of course. So in the legal filings over their custody disagreement, Emily Moreno filed for a civil protection order. And citing text messages from Congressman Miller, she included a screenshot in the filings of Congressman Miller saying something like, "You better keep your lying daughter under control, or everybody's going to find out more about you than your wife does." So to me, that seemed like an implicit threat that if Senator Moreno could not rein his daughter in, that Congressman Miller was going to leak information about Senator Moreno. And, you know, I tried reaching out to Senator Moreno's office. They did not want to provide comment. Congressman Miller, through spokespeople, repeatedly declined requests for comment and declined answering very detailed questions. But reading the text message about "you better keep your lying daughter under control" seemed like an implicit threat to me.
0: Mm. Abby Vasoulis, yesterday, Emily Moreno filed a new restraining order against Congressmember Max Miller, her ex-husband. If you can talk about this and then talk about what we know about Stephanie Grisham, who said he violently attacked her.
1: Right. So throughout my reporting, it was clear that the allegations weren't just coming from Emily Moreno. There is an established pattern of multiple women claiming that they were abused by Congressman Max Miller. You have Stephanie Grisham, who dated Miller when they were both working under the first Trump administration. When she published a book excerpt about her memoir about working in the Trump administration, she mentioned that she had been in a relationship with somebody that pushed her against a wall, slapped her. She published a book excerpt in the Washington Post. This is back in, I want to say, 2022. And Max Miller sued her for defamation. Now, the two of them came to a private settlement agreement, and Congressman Miller withdrew his lawsuit against her. Now, while the settlement agreement was private, it seems that their agreement was that neither could disparage the other in public. But now, Congressman Miller, in trying to protect his reputation as he faces these claims of domestic violence from Emily Moreno, is bringing back up things about Stephanie. And he published a recording of Emily Moreno in which she says that, you know, "I'm sorry Stephanie did to you what she did to you." Max Miller said on social media that he thinks that is proof that he did not hurt Stephanie Grisham. Now, Stephanie says that, number one, that's not proof that he didn't hurt her. It's just saying that Emily is sorry that what happened happened. But moreover, by posting that audio and making that kind of conclusion in public, that Congressman Miller is violating the terms of their private settlement agreement. So now she is suing Congressman Miller about dragging her back into the public sphere over this issue that was supposed to be settled.
2: And meanwhile, as all of this information comes out, what's been the reaction of Republicans in Congress to these very serious allegations? And will any investigations happen?
1: So Democrats, including the Democratic Women's Caucus, have called for a House ethics investigation. Importantly, we haven't heard anything from Republicans, including Senator Bernie Moreno, whose daughter is at the center of all of this. He's told other outlets that this is a private matter, that he won't litigate things in the media, but of course he wants to protect his daughter and granddaughter, the granddaughter who suffered a broken collarbone. So we haven't heard anything from Republicans. I also reached out to the House Ethics Committee. It's a bipartisan committee. I reached out to their bipartisan staff director, who decided not to comment. So we don't know the status of whether an investigation is actually starting. We just know that Democrats have begun calling for one.
0: And finally, the record, if in 1 minute, if you can talk about from the allegation of pushing a girl down the stairs in high school, and then one interaction with law enforcement after another, also property violence, sort of uncontrollable violence.
1: Yeah. So like I said, this is a pattern of allegations. There was an event in high school, an alleged event in high school, in which Congressman Miller pushed a woman down the stairs. That was reported on by Politico in 2021, and three people told Politico that they were there, and they can confirm that happened. I reached out to that woman, and while she understandably did not want to talk to the media about what she went through all those years ago, she told me that it remains one of the most traumatizing nights of her life. That incident was mentioned in the court filings that I was flipping through, as was another incident Emily Moreno alleged that Congressman Miller had another violent incident involving a woman in college. And again, I asked Congressman Miller about this, and he declined to answer my questions. In court documents, he objected to the question rather than affirming it happened or denying it happened. But this is also just another one of the allegations he faces. He had multiple encounters with law enforcement when he was in his early 20s and in late teen years, punching his hand through a glass window. He cut his wrist so bad he required surgery. There was another incident in which a police report says he punched a guy in the back of the head and then ran from police. Most of those incidents seem to, he pleaded them down thanks to first-time offender programs. But those remain on his record as there were police encounters.
0: We want to thank you for being with us, Abby Vasoulis. We're going to link to your articles in Mother Jones, including assault, misogyny, verbal threats, records detail new allegations against Rep. Max Miller, and Democrats call for ethics investigation into Congressman Max Miller. Again, this is the investigation they're calling for into the sitting Ohio Congressmember Max Miller, the ex-son-in-law of the sitting Ohio Senator Bernie Moreno. Next up, we go to Ecuador, where 36 fishermen say they survived a U.S. bombing and were tortured then by U.S. forces. The investigating prosecutor was then murdered this month, in Ecuador. Stay with us.
3: Yo puedo ser tu hermana, tu hija, Tamara, Pamela o Valentina. Yo puedo ser tu gran amiga, incluso tu compañera de vida. Yo puedo ser tu gran aliada, la que aconseja y la que apaña.

0: Anti-Patriarchy by Anna Tijoux in our Democracy Now! Studio. This is Democracy Now!, democracynow.org. I'm Amy Goodman with Juan Gonzalez. We turn now to Ecuador, where the recent killing of a prosecutor who was investigating reports of torture by the survivors of U.S. strikes on three separate Ecuadorian fishing vessels has sparked intensifying calls for an independent probe into the Trump administration's military campaign in the region. Ecuadorian prosecutor Alexandra Bravo and her sister were fatally shot June 14th by a hitman on a black motorcycle who opened fire on Bravo in the city of Manta, Ecuador. Bravo had been investigating U.S. strikes on three Ecuadorian boats in which 36 on board survived, many of them recounting alleged torture by U.S. gunmen in U.S. military uniforms aboard a U.S.-flagged patrol ship. In March, two of the fishing vessels came under attack in the eastern Pacific. A third boat disappeared January 20th, along with eight of its crew members. Captain Hernan Flores was fishing with his crew about 170 miles off the coast of Ecuador's Galapagos Islands on March 17th, when an unmanned drone crashed into the cabin of his boat, known as La Negra Francisca, exploding into flames. After being taken by alleged U.S. armed forces, Flores and his crew were then turned over to authorities in El Salvador. In this clip shared with Democracy Now!, Flores describes the day his fishing boat was attacked by drones.
1: They handcuffed us and put hoods over our heads, but through the hoods there was some visibility, very faint. I could just make out their beards. They had beards, white or yellowish, and their hair was combed back. They were speaking English, which we didn't understand, but there was one person who translated into Spanish. They made a mistake because if we had been carrying anything illicit, they would have found something, but they never found anything. A captain from El Salvador were actually surprised. He kept asking for proof of something, but they never provided any. They simply said we were shipwrecked.
0: That was Hernan Flores, captain of the Ecuadorian fishing vessel known as La Negra Francisca. U.S. boat strikes across the Caribbean Eastern Pacific have killed at least 221 people since September. The Trump administration's provided no evidence linking the vessels or any of the passengers to drug trafficking. This all comes as a new report by Human Rights Watch raises alarm over abuses on civilians as part of a joint U.S.-Ecuador military campaign under the government of the right-wing Ecuadorian President Daniel Noboa. For more, we're joined by two guests. Camila Lourdes Galarza is an investigative journalist and labor organizer based in Quito, Ecuador. Her latest piece for Dropsite News, headlined "Prosecutor Investigating U.S. Boat Strikes and Claims of Torture Was Murdered in Ecuador." In April, she published an investigation with Dropsite exposing the bombing and torture of 36 Ecuadorian fishermen by U.S. forces. The expose cited during a congressional interrogation of Defense Secretary Pete Hegseth. She's joining us now via Zoom audio from an undisclosed location for safety after receiving death threats in Ecuador. Thank you so much for being with us. Camila, if you can start off by explaining what happened to the Ecuadorian prosecutor and her sister and what she was investigating.
2: Absolutely. Thank you for having me. So I would like to contextualize the assassination of prosecutor Alexandra Bravo and the allegations of U.S. boat strikes and torture she was investigating, that they are a reflection of the growing U.S.-backed military dictatorship in Ecuador, which was ushered in with former Blackwater mercenaries patrolling voting sites at gunpoint a year ago, and today rules through the unconstitutional rescheduling of elections, 22 martial law decrees, and the mass starvation of prisoners, the suspension and dissolution of four major opposition parties, and the granting of diplomatic immunity to all U.S. troops deployed last December to Manta, the very Linda were murdered, effectively allowing these troops to operate with zero accountability to Ecuadorian civil and criminal law, despite an explicit constitutional ban on U.S. military bases, which was originally introduced 20 years ago, precisely due to the history of U.S. military openly sinking fishing ships off the coast of Manta, and again ratified just 8 months ago by 60% of Ecuadorian citizens who voted to uphold the U.S. military ban. Alexandra Bravo was the Manta prosecutor assigned to investigate the disappearance of these three boats. And as she pursued lines of questioning in response to the allegations of torture, of starvation, and abduction by these fishermen, she received immense pressure from her own superiors at the Attorney General's office to treat the cases exclusively as cases of disappearance. And she told this and confided to this into my source at the Manta Police Department. In addition to this, she confided in a senior researcher at the Human Rights Watch that she was facing internal challenges trying to coordinate with other agencies, such as the Galapagos military base and the Port of Manta, which itself, during my original investigation, hung up the phone after we reached out and I identified myself as a journalist looking into these cases. The families of the still missing Fiorella crew members allege that the Port of Manta literally shut the door in their face when they went searching for answers. And so Alexandra Bravo was unable to advance many answers in this investigation. And actually, in the days leading up to her assassination, she was relocated to a neighboring municipality. Her entire caseload changed, and she was no longer investigating these three boats. I reached out to the Attorney General's office in Manta several times. They were unwilling to speak to me. Her replacement said that they were unable to speak to me, and that the investigation is currently sealed, and they cannot give any information on what they've found regarding her assassination.
0: In April, you published an investigation with Dropsite News exposing the bombing and torture of 36 Ecuadorian fishermen, allegedly by U.S. forces. Investigation was cited during a congressional interrogation recently of Secretary of Defense Pete Hegseth. This is a clip of Massachusetts Congressman Bill Keating during the hearing with Hegseth and General Dan Kane, chair of the Joint Chiefs of Staff, before the House Armed Services Committee.
3: Let's look back a few weeks ago when a fishing crew ended a long day of hard fishing, scoring a full stock of albacore and swordfish on board. Without any warning or expectation, this small Ecuadorian fishing vessel, operating about 200 nautical miles off the Galapagos Islands, was militarily engaged by U.S. forces. It was hit once, then it was hit again. Not a warning shot, not an interdiction, two drone strikes. Survivors describe chaos and severe injuries. Our U.S. forces then handcuffed the crew at gunpoint, placed black hoods over their heads, seized and scrubbed their devices, and then held them for days. It's the most convoluted bullshit I ever heard in my life. This should be public. This is our honor. This is what it makes American a difference maker. This is what we're
4: proud of. It's an incredible array of false accusations.
3: And I yield back my time.
0: False accusations, says Hegseth. Incredible. Camilla Lourdes-Galarza, your response. Camilla? Camilla, if you can respond. We seem to have lost Camilla. So we're going to move on to Juanita Gubertus, director of America's Division at Human Rights Watch, which has just released a report headlined A Dangerous Partnership, Abuses, Unanswered Questions, and U.S.-Ecuador Security Cooperation. She's joining us from Colombia. I'm Amy Goodman with Juan Gonzalez. Juan?
5: Yes, Juanita, could you talk about the findings in your report and this bizarre story of the United States essentially kidnapping these fishermen and dumping them in El Salvador?
6: Sure. Amy, Juan, thank you for having me. A pleasure to be with your audience. This is a new report in which we go into how the Trump administration has deepened U.S. security cooperation with Ecuador as a response to the surge in violence in the country, particularly due to the growth of organized crime groups. And this is happening, as for context, which I think is important, in a moment in which both governments have engaged in serious human rights violations, fueled particularly because both governments are insisting in framing the confrontation with organized crime groups as a sort of war, a sort of armed conflict. None of the two governments have provided transparency about the nature of their security cooperation, the precise role of U.S. forces in these operations, nor on the human rights safeguards governing these operations. Our report touches on one land operation in the border between Ecuador and Colombia in a place called San Martin that resulted in the arbitrary detention of four Colombian nationals and their torture. We corroborated through forensic evidence and analysis of their medical records that their accounts of suffering beatings, of being waterboarded, electroshocked, of suffering a mock execution, of being threatened that if they did not confess to be a member of an organized crime group, their fingers would be cut, their nails would be put out. And all of their testimonies and the lesions that they suffered were corroborated through these forensic analysis. And then we also go in depth into the three vessel cases that the colleague that was speaking before was mentioning. We were able to document in the three cases that took place between January and March this year that there were consistent and very compelling accounts pointing to potential U.S. involvement. The different testimonies that we collected mentioned that they saw a white and blue vessel that was following them doing surveillance that had a U.S. flag. They mentioned being surveilled by drones. Two of the vessels reported being attacked by explosive drones. Four of the crew members on those two vessels were seriously injured. And again, we documented their injuries and corroborated their testimonies with forensic expert analysis. And then, as it was being mentioned, their approach by this vessel, which has the U.S. flag, the people on board have khaki camouflage. The testimonies report them having a U.S. insignia on their uniforms. They are arbitrarily detained, taken to the Salvadorian Coast Guard. And for context, El Salvador is very far away from Galapagos Islands. And they were taken to El Salvador and only days later sent back to Ecuador. We checked the criminal records on all of these people, both on the land operation and on the vessel cases. None of them had any judicial proceeding for violent or potentially violent crimes, nor for narco-trafficking or for any participation in organized crime group. And then the third vessel, the two surviving crew members were fishing outside of the boat. They report seeing a white column of smoke going out the vessel. They go back to their vessel and the other eight crew members are missing. So we have been asking U.S. authorities for responses on these cases. They've told The Guardian that regarding the vessels, there was neither a DOD nor Coast Guard participation, but they have not mentioned if other U.S. agencies were involved. And we're demanding the U.S. government and U.S. Congress to provide answers on these cases. In the case of the land operation in San Martin, both the U.S. and the Ecuadorian governments have claimed that it was a partnered operation and a successful one, regardless of the fact that it's very clear that they striked places that had no relation to organized crime.
5: I'd like to go back to Camila Lourdes Galarza. Camila, President Noboa, who's born in Miami from a wealthy family, has a banana empire there. He's supposedly cracking down on drug trafficking and crime, but yet his own family shipping boats were caught trafficking 29 million euros of cocaine to Croatia. And could you talk about this, the role of the president? Also, he is one of the founders of the so-called Shield of the Americas, this coalition of right-wing governments across Latin America that President Trump has put together.
2: Absolutely. Yes, 26 million euros of cocaine were found aboard the private boats of Noboa's family shipping corporation. And none of these draconian measures that nor the return of Operacion Condor style tactics, nor the military curfews and checkpoints placed on 70% of the nation in recent months has made Ecuador any safer. In fact, a report from the Quincy Institute for Responsible Statecraft recently revealed that Ecuador is now the most violent nation in the Western Hemisphere. And it furthermore, as you point out, becomes increasingly difficult to view this as anything other than the intentional engineering of a cartel economy to manufacture consent for the Monroe Doctrine. When President Noboa himself has been found to have ties to drug trafficking, he also appointed the personal attorney and corporate attorney of Noboa Trading, who defended the drug traffickers caught in this raid, as our Minister of Health. We have since had several changes of ministers of health, but it shows that there is not a true interest in combating this, right? And that is further exemplified by U.S.-Ecuadorian joint operations purporting to target drug traffickers, which are instead drone striking, waterboarding, and torturing innocent farm workers. I believe the colleague was just speaking to, you know, reporting that contrary to Pentagon intelligence, there was no evidence of drug trafficking on the farm that they bombed. And so we have not only seen a misapplication of the martial law regime that Ecuadorians have been living under for 2 years now, but also allegations from Ecuador's infamous Los Tiguerones cartel, in which one of the heads of this cartel alleged that Noboa had struck a deal with the organized crime group to deliver votes for his campaign. So this is a stark contrast to the political jargon used to justify Operation Southern Spear and the drone striking of these three particular boats, who, unlike Noboa's family ships, were searched and cleared by Ecuadorian authorities prior to the bombing, found to not be carrying any drugs.
0: Camila Lourdes-Galarza, I want to thank you for being with us, investigative journalist and labor organizer based in Quito, Ecuador. We'll link to your Drop Site News articles. Please stay safe. And Juanita Gobertas, director of the Americas Division at Human Rights Watch, speaking to us from Colombia. Thank you both for being with us. This is Democracy Now!, democracynow.org, The War and Peace Report. I'm Amy Goodman with Juan Gonzalez. We end today's show with a correction. On Thursday, during a segment on the rise of AI, I read a quote that had gone viral of the acclaimed writer and journalist Naomi Klein criticizing the AI industry. The quote said, it was sort of addressing Sam Altman, who had said, "We're deploying responsibly developed AI to liberate humanity from menial labor, dot, dot, dot." And Naomi, I quoted, saying, "You ingested the entire written output of human civilization without consent, without compensation, and without credit to build a system whose primary commercial application is eliminating the jobs of the people whose work you consumed. You're not liberating human creativity. You're strip mining it and selling it back at a markup while calling the theft training data." That was the quote. The only problem? It wasn't real. After the show, we learned the quote was not, in fact, the words of Naomi Klein or Sam Altman, but rather AI-generated text accompanying an AI-generated image of Klein and Altman. The quote appearing in a widely circulated graphic. We're joined now by the real Naomi Klein. She and Esther Taylor have written a new book that's coming out in September, which we'll talk about in September, End Times Fascism and the Fight for the Living World. But in this last minute we have together, Naomi, if you can talk about this quote. I mean, it had already gone viral before we unfortunately attributed it to you. What are your thoughts?
7: Thank you for letting me clarify, Amy. It did feel like— it does feel like I'll never get this under control because it has gone so viral. You know, I've written about the fact that these companies are creating digital doppelgangers of us, trying to monetize our identities. And that's all this is. I mean, it wasn't malicious and it was based on real things I said, but just mixed and matched. Same with the photographs. It fooled a lot of my closest friends and colleagues. And frankly, when I first saw it, I thought I had said it because I have said things very similar. But when you think about it in the context of journalism, it really is very worrying because it creates a feedback loop, right? I did a search this morning using a term that I knew I had used, quoting Astra, which is theft tech, but it fed me back. Gemini's AI led me back to these other AIs. as the sources for the wrong quote. So one wonders how we're ever going to get out of this house of mirror unless companies are forced to label AI generated work, which they should have to do.
0: And as you said, people like Yanis Varoufakis has whole YouTube channels that are not actually him, but are look like him.
7: Yeah, I mean, because I wrote a book called Doppelganger that looks at how this I predicted this very future. Yanis reached out to me and I interviewed him about this absolutely uncanny phenomenon that he's dealing with that I think more and more people are going to be dealing with, where there are all of these videos that seem to be Yanis responding to daily events. Do a good job of imitating his accent and so on. Yeah.
0: Naomi,
7: you can't get them to go away.
0: We're ending the show. I look forward to speaking to you and Astrid Taylor in September on your new book, End Times Fascism and the Fight for the Living World. I'll be in Martha's Vineyard tonight for the screening of Steal the Story, Please. I'm Amy Goodman with Juan Gonzalez.
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0: This was another non-genre episode brought to you by DJ Drip Sweat. Thanks for listening.
1: Stop for a moment. Now picture a person you are thankful is in your life.

0: Commandments is on, baby.
1: Who we on? Oh.

0: Ayo, how's everybody doing today? So we were just running up some Milwaukee music. Per usual, I played a little bit of Big Frank. I played some Micah Emmerich and everything. I had a surprise song sent to me right there. I didn't get the artist though. So if Cartier or Chris, if you want to slide over here right quick and help me out for a second. But you guys are here on River West Radio 104.1 FM. He's on his way, don't worry. That was him that you were listening to right before me, running up some music and the artist as well. What you want, green mic?
1: Sir.
0: Yeah, go ahead.
1: Yeah, so that was an artist. Her is Kaylana. You can find her on all platforms, on Instagram too as well. If you want that description, I'll provide that for my boy Wally, and then you guys can check in the description after this episode, or just tap into 104.1 River West Radio on the actual www River West Radio platform, and tap into MK Direct Social, and you guys will be able to tap into her and get all her socials that she had with the interview with us today. Thank you, Wally.
0: No problem. Speaking of Cartier, Chris, we got a show. We got a show. We've been announcing it for a little while now, but yeah, we got a show. So y'all pop out tomorrow, August 1st. We've been posting a lot on the line, so y'all gonna see that there.
1: We love Milwaukee. Let's go. August 1st, Citywide Takeover, and HBD, happy birthday to DJ Chromo Guts. Let's go.
0: The whole day event. All right. So sliding in now, we had our guests pull up on us right quick. I'll let you go ahead and introduce yourself right quick and let us know about your day before we get into some music questions.
2: Okay. It's the Hood Brat.
0: Mm-hmm. Yep.
2: Okay. It's the Hood Brat. Yeah.
0: Yeah, okay. Talk straight into it, but you good. Let's go ahead.
2: Okay, yeah, but it's the motherfucking hood brat in this bitch. My day. Oh,
0: but you so good. Sorry. No, we always get one. No, per episode, I get one. I always get one slip because I mess up on my edits too. So we good.
2: Okay,
0: yeah.
2: Okay.
0: But welcome in. How you doing today on this? It's supposed to be sunny when you came through, and it's gloomy. Why'd that happen to you? I'm sorry.
2: I don't know. It's been messing up my energy.
0: For sure. But I want to tell you, when I met her, so it was on like kind of separate occasions, because being a blogger, you know, I'm more of in the background, and you did music and stuff, and also you've been part of people's music videos, so you get to be in front of the camera, foreground.
2: Yeah.
0: That's how I kind of ended up seeing you. So kind of like to ask you that first question. What was it like getting onto the music scene, and what's it been like being a part of, like, you know, like when you part of that, you part of the music scene, you got songs online, you in videos where people can recognize you?
2: Yeah. Well, first I started off with, like, as you said, I was in a Big Frank music video. I always wanted to do music. I love dancing, so anytime somebody asks me to be in a video, I'm always down. I love music. Especially everybody video you see me in is people that I really kick it with besides Big Frank. My friend just got me into that video. Mm. But as far as music, I was in the studio with Tule and D-Lo. They the ones who originally put me on to really doing music. They was recording, then they just said, Cash, you about to get in the booth. Mm-hmm. I was like, hell no. Nah. But once I started filling my little liquor, whatever, I got up in there, did my verse, and everything started from there. After that, I ended up working with TPS Will doing That's My B Part 3 remix with Ari and Glocky. That was fun. From that one, though, I knew I could really rap because I came in, executed my verse, and TPS was like, bro, you amazed me. You gonna go far with this. You just gotta keep doing it. So that's what really made me just go ahead and buckle down and start writing my own stuff. I like being on the music scene. It's just I gotta get more out of my comfort zone because I am like a shy person in real life.
0: No, I mean, that almost comes with artistry, because like to be a writer, you kind of got to be a little shy. Like you can't leak everything to people every day. So like you do got to sit down. You got to get things together. And I've actually been surprised about how many like explosive personalities, like on camera, you actually meet them in person and they kind of be like, I mean, I don't got to be in your face right now. I did, you know, you kind of did your part of the entertainment,
2: mm-hmm.
0: and then now you kind of like sit back and you want to create.
2: Yeah.
0: So I see that you said you was in the booth. They called you in, you executed.
2: Mm-hmm.
0: So would you think that like being in Milwaukee, is it easy to create here as an artist? Do you think that like you can go on stage anytime and talk to people, or do you think you got to like know a lot of people first before you get comfortable?
2: I'm not going to lie. I really be feeling like it's a popularity contest because you got to really, like, it's about who you know. But that's why I said I got to start putting myself out there more because I'm really a homebody. But the more that I've been getting outside, the more that I've been able to, like, network with people. And especially when I've been posting on Instagram and TikTok, I've been having, like, different artists reach out to me, asking me for features and stuff. So I'm getting there slowly but surely.
0: Yeah, confidence. Confidence really is key in play. Yeah. I mean, it could be kind of, like, everywhere, but, like, when you do music, it's a competitive field.
2: Yeah, it's definitely, like, competitive.
0: Like, I mean, I know plenty artists, and I know they say it's hard to, like, get on there. But once you kind of in there, at least you know you can do it and things like that.
2: Yeah, so, I got that shit. I mean, I got it in the bag now because, like, people that I never thought would ask me for features is literally asking me for features. And this people that I'm like, dang, you a cold rapper. What you want me on your song for?
0: And that's what it's fun to come to. It's like, you know, somebody, like, invites you to a place and they feel I mean, sometimes it could be an energy, too. Sometimes, like, people want to feel you being on the track more than somebody else and everything. And I mean right now, I heard you on one thing. I don't know if you heard, like, Fry with Take 2-3, but I did that video too, and that's why I was excited when I seen you did something with them, because I'm like, oh, nice, people that I was able to see from, like, Smack in Town and everything can do things with other people, and I didn't even know y'all met.
2: Tay, he actually the one, he recorded the song, and he the one who taught me how to do it from Band Laugh. So they put me on to game.
0: So I want to talk about, and I just watched the video, I gotta watch it again. I want to talk about Wait On Me for a second.
2: Okay.
0: So is this your most recent single, right?
2: Yep. Okay. I just dropped it.
0: Okay, pushing that one. So shot wise and everything, did you come up with, like, the concepts, or do you just kind of, like, link with the videographer and let them do what they do?
2: So my videographer Velo, really, we was supposed to be doing a movie at first, but then we had linked with each other, and he was just like, let's go shoot a video. So that's really just how it happened. It was not even something that we had planned. It was just some spur of the moment type stuff. But after he shot it, he really liked it. I really liked it. So we just ended up dropping it.
0: I'm glad. No, I mean, that's the way sometimes it's supposed to come together naturally. Yeah, you just came. It was like, hey, we got the single, and I'm ready, like, to go.
2: When you think about stuff too much, you start overthinking, and I like to do stuff spur of the moment, come out better.
0: Indeed, you know, I'm gonna have to actually do that Tay 2-3 and you for Wham and everything. I'll be trying to slide in to be one of Tay 2-3's main videographer these days. I mean, it's fun running it up, and then, like, you know, you get the music to both audiences too.
2: Yeah,
0: now you got people listening.
2: We could definitely do something with it.
0: Oh, I bet that. Okay, so with that, so you got the video out, got the single out. We looking for an album now from you, or what? Are we just waiting on more singles? Like, what's kind of, like, the music future with you then?
2: I feel like it's really singles, because I really write music based on, I ain't gonna lie, when I'm mad, that's really when I get the rapping. You gotta piss me off. And then whatever I'm feeling, I just put that into my music. But I am, like, trying to just buckle down. It's more of just, right now I'm really trying to focus on work, and then next summer is gonna be back to back heat, back to back fire videos.
0: Nice, nice. It's nice to look forward to. Yeah, so

0: We gonna run up a little bit of the homie Emmett James. He speaking of Milwaukee shows, he does this thing called Big Band Barbecue. So he does, he comes through with a I know it's like a 20 something piece band. So I'm gonna play a little bit of him right before we get back to 414 Hood Rap on these questions.
1: Okay.

0: Yo, oh, let me get the mic right. Hey, yo, hey, yo, that was some Emmett James. Like I said, make sure you check him out because he has some great showcases coming up. And so we got to get back to our guest right away because I do got a couple more things to ask you. I don't really, I guess I could say it like this. Usually I know some artists when they come in, but for you, you kind of more like a stranger. So what's one thing you want people to know about you coming onto the scene? Because like you got the feature out, you got the single and the video out. What else?
1: I'm going to keep going. Nobody going to break me no matter what people be saying. And I also make my music for myself, not nobody else. So this is real life, what I be feeling. I put everything into my music.
0: Nice. Well, Andy, that's what we need. We need like more authenticity because like a lot of people say, you know, a lot of people just posting sometimes to go viral and stuff, so they may copy what people do. But I feel like here in Milwaukee, we definitely try to be ourselves.
1: Yeah.
0: That's why we able to like boost each other in what we do. Any artists in Milwaukee that you think about doing any other features with specifically?
1: I want another one with Ari. There's a artist. He just moved out down south. His name is Yardi. He's cold as hell. I mean, let me stop cussing. He cold. Who else? I want to do a feature with Lonnie Monet. Right now, yeah, that's it.
0: Is it just a couple? That's the top three?
1: That's my top three right now.
0: Oh, okay, cool. And then another thing I ask every artist, if you can pick an industry artist, like what's your top picks for like, say your manager come to you and say money ain't no object, you can spend whatever.
1: I ain't gonna lie, Sada Baby, Baby Tron, and Babyface E, they're my top three favorite artists.
0: All right, any specific reason why you got favorite songs with them, or you
1: Sada
0: know
1: Sada Baby, I feel like I have the same personality as him. Like when you get to know me, I'm crazy, wow. And then I'm also like sweet, but I'm hood. Got a hood lady in me.
0: You gotta be both. Andy, like you said, you gotta be at all parts. You gotta be existing in all areas.
1: Yeah.
0: But that's nice. It's always interesting to hear like what people would do when it come to like who they mess with on the scene, and then who kind of like inspires them, especially like coming up. Like I always ask people like what got them into rap and stuff like that. Is there some like, is it like big rappers, or you just be like

0: spitting in the booth and everything like that?
1: I used to always write raps and stuff when I was a kid. My brother was, he an engineer. So, like, a lot of the beats that I choose are beats that I grew up hearing my brother play. Mm-hmm. Like, it's in the same frequency. But, yeah, I just go through life, and whatever I feel, I put it down. It's easier for me to vent that way rather than talking to people.
0: And that's, I'm telling you, like, art, like, it's one of my favorite things that people make music, because I don't know what I would do without y'all. Because, like, musicians are the ones that, since they kind of venting, that y'all be kind of venting for us. So I may not hop on the track and say something, but I'll listen to your song and be like, all right, I'm a yell with 414 Hood Rat said, stuff like that. And I'm glad I can, and it's glad to be able to connect through things with that. So performing, have you done any performances yet on the scene and stuff like that?
1: I have my first performance with Tay23, but this is back in April when I like freshly started rapping. I got drunk and I got on stage and forgot all my
0: lyrics. You from Wisconsin, we all done did that once or twice.
1: Yeah, we both was messed up, I ain't gonna lie, but we still have fun. We still thug through it.
0: Nice. Do you get did you feel any nerves like being in front of people instead of like is there a difference from being on stage in the booth?
1: Yeah, I have social anxiety in general. Even when I go to the booth, I make Do they have to turn their heads when I'm recording?
0: Okay.
1: Or I got to turn my head. I can't look at nobody. I have to feel like I'm alone.
0: I feel you.
1: That's why another reason it's like hard for me to drop music, because I, even though I like to do it on BandLab, I do prefer going to the studio, but I'm just super shy.
0: Especially since, like, I mean, everyone develops, gets, you know, like a little entourage, and like they get friends and everything. So like, if you tell somebody like, oh, I'm in the studio this day, you'll look up and now there's like five or six people watching you rap. And you're just like, man, I didn't even remember inviting some of y'all.
1: Only one person could come with me. That's it. Too many people. And I have to be really comfortable with you, because like even some of my friends don't get all of my personality. Like I have to be super tight with you for you to really see the real me.
0: And I can tell that from being behind the scenes in the studio. You know, they'll ask me to come through, be like, oh, can you record this and that, and I can always kind of tell like who really wants to have a lot of it like be seen, and other people like you can just kind of like, because when it come down to it, the finished product, what you're really trying to get to anyways. So you know, you got to make it the most comfortable as you can, like, you know, I couldn't imagine like cooking food at the crib and like 10 people just coming like, we're just gonna watch you and leave. Like why I'm just cooking. I'm trying to cook. So, all right. So, studio. So, stage-wise, what got you ready to perform then? Because, you know, we kind of heard about your booth days when you was, like, on stage and everything. What kind of mindset do you think you got to get into?
1: Well, now what make me want to perform is just the fact that I know I got to put my music out there some way. I can't just do it through social media. And then also, I really am trying to learn how to build connections. I have to, because it's about who you know. To be honest, when it comes to doing the music stuff.
0: And that can come to everybody.
1: Having a community anyways is so much better than just being solo dolo.
0: Okay, so when you drop the album, there's gonna be features. Like, you're not gonna
1: I got a couple people waiting on me for features, so I'm gonna have some features for sure.
0: And you heard it here, y'all. So 414 Hood Brat, there's gonna be open send out. Just hit her DM, be like, hey, listen, can I please hop on the album? Maybe she'll
1: and
0: be kind.
1: Please be a rapper already. Please rap already. I don't want to drop the first song with you.
0: Indeed, like, be prepared. I know it come down to that.
1: Because I had so many people asking for me to do features with them, and they've never rapped before. So it's like,
0: And it'd be tough because like you trying to get in there. Like you can't. It's hard to be a creator and a coacher at the same time. Sometimes that's almost supposed to be the engineer's job and things. So I've definitely been in studio places where it's like they kind of. It's interesting how some people say they get nervous, but they still put stuff out. Now, I've been in places where some people get there and be like, oh, I can't spit this at all. Then we all kind of sitting there like, oh, man, well, the studio not free, bro. Yeah. So it's like, you know, like that creating process is something else. But I'm looking forward to the album. I'm ready for the name drop, next music video drop, all that.
1: Yeah, I'm ready for it, too. It's coming. It's definitely coming. I got a lot of stuff that I wrote. It's just I have to mix it. And then, too, I feel like, I don't know. I want to be versatile, but I want to find my main sound.
0: Understood.
1: If that makes sense.
0: No, that makes sense.
1: Yeah.
0: That makes sense. All right. So we got about 4 minutes left. I want to give you some time to talk about anything else you want specifically promoted. And also, I want you to let people know where they can find you, where they can find your music, and where to follow you so they can know what you got coming next. Okay. Just let them know.
1: Well, for starters, my Instagram is 414hoodbrad. My Facebook is hoodbrad. And my TikTok, you can follow me at 414hoodbrad as well. As far as music, I got some stuff that is going to be dropping soon. If you want to follow me on YouTube, subscribe to my channel. It is called Hood Brat. My first song that I recently dropped was called Wait On Me. So that's where you can go find that at. Just keep supporting me. I love everybody that's been showing me love, asking me for features, encouraging me to keep doing my music. It's very appreciated, and it's not going unnoticed.
0: Hey, y'all hear that? Y'all hear that? Make sure y'all go get those follows in, get the listens in, you know, because this is where you got to see it. This is where it start. And then, you know, I'm not rushing the album. I know now, like you said, the rest of the year is putting in that work. Mm-hmm. In 2027, that's when the eyeball's going to be out. So let me know.
1: I'm just in grind mode right now.
0: Mm-hmm. Bet. All right. I want to say thank you so much for coming through, for not just for my show. River West thanks you. Peace thank out, Cartier, Chris. We got a show tomorrow, everybody. If you want to pop out tomorrow, we got a show. Okay. I mean, hey, if you want to sing your song in, you can definitely hop on stage if you want.
1: Let me know.
0: Yeah, the 414 Artist Takeover. Yeah. And sorry, it's 5 to 10 PM. So I mean, if you want to hop on stage. Matter of fact, yeah, send me a song through, just pop out. We'll get you on there.
1: Okay, bet.
0: All right. And we're going to close out with a little bit of 414 Big Frank. Like I said, from River West to you, thank you so much for coming through today.
1: Thank you.
0: Mm-hmm.

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From the New Arts and Media Studios in Milwaukee, I'm Charles Purcell. This is The Log. Hey, Ben Wickler is on a book tour. You may have seen him. He's hitting every show, you know. He did The Daily Show with Jon Stewart. And as traditional establishment Democrats go, I guess he's one of the good guys. He's got his head on straight. He's not one of these establishment Dems who's whining and crying and scaremongering about socialism. He's definitely not doing that. Of course, Ben Wickler is the former chair of the Wisconsin Democratic Party. He ran for the national party chair and lost, sadly. I think he'd be doing a much better job. Of course, anybody would be doing a better job than the current chair, Ken Martin. Well, he's out touting his book titled, This is the Plan, How to End America's Meltdown and Save Democracy. I haven't read it yet. I've seen several of his interviews. Like I said, he's doing everybody. Heather Cox Richardson and anybody with a podcast or a TV show. And it's not bad. He's calling for real reform, calling for real Supreme Court reform, as we have here, calling to end the filibuster. He agrees with our basic premise that Democrats must be able and should be able to both govern aggressively, progressively, and at the same time hold this regime accountable. No reason we can't do both. We must do both. So, yeah, Ben Wickler, as far as he goes, he's one of the good guys. As an example of what the Democrats ought to be doing, they just introduced a bill regarding the Supreme Court, proposing an 18-year term limit, guaranteeing that every president gets a nominee. It doesn't go as far as I would, but the point here is, this is exactly what Democrats need to be doing, starting right now. You're going to have the House majority after the midterms. That's a lock. You might very well have a Senate majority. So start writing your legislation now. Don't wait. Don't make vague promises. Have specific plans written down in black and white in the form of legislation that you can propose in your respective body, whether it be House or Senate, that you can put in black and white for the voters to understand. Somebody here put out a proposal for a so-called Project 2028. And there have been several of these. This is from A Fairer America, Overturn Citizens United, Term Limits for SCOTUS, Outlaw Gerrymandering Nationwide, Universal Health Care for All, Cap Congressional Salaries at 1.5 times the median income of their district. I haven't seen that one before. That's a good idea. Tax unrealized gains used as loan collateral. I don't know what that is. I don't like it when tax policy gets too complicated. Just make it simple, please. Increase the federal minimum wage to $20 an hour. I think it should be 30 at least. Codify women's right to choose. Get rid of the Electoral College. That's something else Ben Wickler talks about. The importance of the midterms, not only for the House and Senate, but especially for state legislatures and governors, because the agreement to sidestep the Electoral College, it's called the National Popular Vote Interstate Compact. You and I have talked about it. It's just simply a pledge from a state that they will award all of their electoral votes to the popular vote winner. It basically eliminates the possibility of the popular vote winner losing in the Electoral College, which has now happened a couple of times. They just have to pass the number of electoral votes, 1 over 50%, for the compact to go into effect. So no national law has to be passed. These states just have to decide. They have to agree to the compact. I don't have the numbers right in front of me. We've talked about this before. But the point is, we're only a few states away from making this happen. So that's something that Ben Wickler and we agree on. Return the fairness doctrine in media. I'm not 100% sure of that one. I think it's a little convoluted to try to do that. I think it's better to do all we can to reduce the power of money in media, not pass more laws to glom on top of an already screwed up system. So we could debate about that one. Ban stock trading while in Congress, fine, good. That should also include the White House, the President, the Cabinet, everybody. Tax billionaires out of existence. Yeah, I like the way you put that, Fairer America.
reading from their Project 2028. Yeah, it's not enough just to take 1 or 2%. That's Bernie will often say that. And Bernie's ilk. And you know I like Bernie. But he'll say something like, oh, we only need 1% of their billions. It'll pay for all the things we need, and they'll still be multi-billionaires. I guess they think that helps them make their argument. And maybe it does for a certain amount of people. I don't know. I like this much better. Tax billionaires out of existence. Nobody needs $1 billion. Nobody. Tax mega churches. So I'm sure we could come up with 100 more items, but that's the list I saw recently from so-called Project 2028, A Fairer America. Early voting has begun in my Wisconsin, so that's all very exciting around here, especially with the candidacy of Francesca Hong. Latest polls have her with a wide, wide lead. 44% in first place. Second place is Milwaukee County Executive David Crowley with 15%. Former Lieutenant Governor Mandela Barnes with 14%. And, of course, a certain faction of Democrats here in Wisconsin are losing their minds over Francesca Hong because she's a self-proclaimed Democratic Socialist, which you and I have talked about, but we're going to have to talk about some more because this is getting insane. People are just losing their minds. So both establishment Democrats and, of course, Republicans, they're all singing from the same hymnal. And they go to the Democratic Socialists of America platform. And they're going to be all these scary, scary things. Well, first of all, many of these candidates that the DSA is backing are not strictly DSA candidates. They might call themselves socialists. They might just call themselves progressives, and the DSA has decided to back them. So all of these scare tactics are just, that's just all they are scare tactics. One video I saw circulating, actually this by a centrist Democrat doing the Republicans' work for them. This video that's going around shows DSA National Co-Chair Megan Romer on Fox News Sunday, of all programs. And they gave her kind of a rapid fire, insisted on yes and no answers, which is always dangerous. And this Romer person didn't do a very good job. What I liked about her, she was non-apologetic. It's like, yeah. So the questions were like, you want to abolish the Senate? Yes, we do. Not going to apologize for that. But no opportunity to explain why we should abolish the Senate or how we could abolish the Senate. As with many of these questions and responses, no indication as to a timeline. Like some of these, as you'll hear, I'm going to go through a few more, are long-term goals. Like at some point, in order to get to a perfect world, yeah, we want that. So all of that sort of context was left out in this rapid-fire yes and no insistence. So again, this Megan Romer person didn't do a very good job with the interview. She let the host bully her. But again, I kind of like the fact that she was unapologetic. She just looked right into the camera and said, yeah, that's right. Replace the presidency and Supreme Court as we now know them. Yes, you and I have said that here 1,000 times. But no chance to explain any process or nuance or detail. They make it sound like, oh, they just want to go into the Oval Office and drop a bomb, which the Oval Office currently could use. It certainly has to be gutted down to the studs. But yeah, that's how this went. So I would encourage you to go to the DSA website and take a look or talk to some socialists and find out what they're talking about. Listen to this program. We've talked 1,000 times about how the presidency needs to be reformed or even, yes, replaced. How the Supreme Court, as we now know it, should not exist. Abolish ICE? Of course. Abolish borders? I've said it 1,000,000 times. Amnesty for immigrants? Of course. There again, as Romer tried to inject into this rapid-fire questioning, well, it's a long-term process. We can't just flip a switch on any of this. Defund the Pentagon? Well, of course we should defund the Pentagon. It's $1.5 trillion, for God's sakes. But every one of these question and answers sounds like a big gotcha accusation, like, oh, so scary. Abolish prisons. Oh, that's a big one. That's a big one. Of course we should abolish prisons. They're an abomination.
Does that mean we do nothing about people who are dangerous either to themselves or to society at large? Of course not. Of course we have to deal with some people. But the current carceral state, as it exists right now, of course it should be abolished. There needs to be no apology about that statement, about that belief. Government ownership of large corporations brings up images of the worst of Soviet Russia. Until you remember, oh, wait, you know what? Wait a minute. There are a couple different ways you can define government. It could be a thriving democracy where the government is operated by the people. The government is the people, enacting legislation for the people. An actual democracy. If you define government that way, then yeah, the people, the workers, should at least influence, or better yet, own large corporations. We don't have to apologize for these positions. It's only when it's put in this shorthand, every question is framed as an accusation. None of this is extreme. None of it. It's all perfectly sensible. I mean, a lot of these candidates, they don't even identify as democratic socialists. Even those who do, Francesca Hong, Wisconsin governor's race, a card-carrying member of the Democratic Socialists, but says right out loud she doesn't condone the entire platform. I mean, in what world do we live in where any one individual person, even a candidate, is expected to be in lockstep with any party? I would expect any self-described Republican to have some differences. Libertarian, Democrat, Democratic Socialist, anybody. This is America, after all. So this labeling and this fear-mongering is just out of control. So we have to follow up on this conversation. And the point that needs to be hammered home here is that the positions, forget about the rhetoric, forget about the labels, the actual positions that these candidates are trying to fight for, we've been talking about, and we'll talk some more about, they're extremely popular with Americans at large, not to mention the Democratic Party base. I'm talking about Americans at large are in line. These are not extreme positions, especially when they're put into context, when they're explained, when they're understood, not framed as accusations, not preemptively labeled as socialist, communist. These positions held by a majority of Americans are the new center. The very center that right-wingers and right-leaning pundits and politicians are always trying to claim that they own the center, the moderates. No. If you put these positions on a bell curve, the insurgent candidates are the only ones fighting for what Americans actually want. And so the fight is on, but it's in many ways it's a false fight. Because it's not among the people. Of course, there's a range on any bell curve. You got the entire range. But the great majority of Americans are reasonable, sensible people who want reasonable, sensible change. And sometimes it's reasonable, sometimes it's sensible to make some pretty drastic change. And in the world we live in today, I think it's kind of a fair argument to say we need some pretty drastic change. So this fear-mongering, the scare tactics, this big fight, it's invented by those few elites trying to hold on to power. We talked about how establishment Democrats would attempt to jump in front of this parade and pretend that they're leading it. That happened with Rahm Emanuel recently, formerly of the Clinton administration, now obviously running for president. Recently, he gave a speech very tough on Israel, jumping in front of that parade. But then right on the heels of that, he said the most outrageous thing about socialists. I think I've got that here. Let me read it. In the name of authenticity, the DSA and others are saddling the Democratic Party with nominees whose wildly unpopular positions will protect Republicans from having to pay the price of Donald Trump's corruption and economic incompetence. It was socialists who led the charge to defund the police, open the borders, abolish prisons, release violent criminals onto the streets, and degrade the flag. We know these are electoral losers.
end quote, Rahm Emanuel. What? Defunding the police, that's another one they love to jump on. Without context, without nuance, without explanation. Of course we should defund the police. Police don't prevent crime. All the research shows, unequivocally, that most of the time, when you increase police presence, it only serves to increase police violence. Border policy is up for plenty of debate, but you just use a phrase like open the borders, and you're joining the Republicans, using language and framing to scare people. You're not honestly facing an issue. Release violent criminals onto the street. Ridiculous. Degrade the flag. I don't even know what that means. And especially when you're having these dishonest debates in a world plagued by war, Ukraine, Lebanon, Gaza, Sudan, war is raging. Disease is on the rise. For God's sakes, we got tens of thousands of measles cases in a country where we eliminated that particular disease. We've got other maladies that are taking people down precisely because the dodgy boys and that lunatic RFK Jr. have gutted all responsible methods of maintaining public health. We've got voter suppression. We've got state violence through ICE and other federal agencies. We've even got new threats of nuclear proliferation. And a majority of Americans cannot afford to pay for their groceries, pay for their medical care. They can't find a job that pays enough to buy a house, to put their kids through college, to go on a decent vacation occasionally. And you want to maintain the status quo in this world. This is the world you're defending. This is the world where you want slow, incremental progress, if any. You're mainly arguing for the status quo and throwing out all these scare tactics about socialism and communism. And when you actually talk to these progressive candidates, if you look at their policies, if you look at their platforms, if you look at their website, if you listen to their speeches, not a single one of them is extreme. And you know why I know this? Because I am extreme. I can see the difference. At the risk of doing a little good cop, bad cop here, if you don't start listening to these progressive candidates, even if they call themselves socialists, if you don't start accepting that that's what the voters want, and if you continue to deny the voters what they want and to squash this progressive movement, eventually you're going to get me. Because I really do. I literally want to abolish cops. I want to abolish prisons. I want to abolish money. I want to abolish borders. I want to abolish leaders. You guys in your little straw man argument, I am your straw man. That's why I know it's all BS when you talk about people like Francesca Hong, candidate for Wisconsin governor, or Dr. El Sayed, candidate for U.S. Senate in Michigan. You're pulling out a straw man argument, and I can see it clearer than anyone, because I am your straw man. I'm your anarcho-communist you're so worried about. That's me. All the most extreme positions, those are my positions. And so I have a very clear view of the current crop of progressive candidates. They're not me. Free childcare, increased minimum wage, taxing the rich, banning the construction of data centers. The people want these things. The people. By wide margins. Your battle is against your own voters, Democrats. I often talk about these wide margins, certainly majorities, but often into the 60, 70, 80, 90% of voters want to raise taxes on corporations, stop data centers, free child care, paid family leave. In fact, just the other day, I was very pleased to see a meme that I put out, I don't know, maybe 10, 12 years ago now. It happened to come up in my feed, posted by somebody who I never heard of. So my little meme has a life of its own out there because it came up. I saw it 12 years later. And it makes exactly this point. The headline, Americans are not divided. And at the time, these were the numbers. I don't know what they are exactly now, but at the time, protect Social Security,
67%. Medicare for all, 70%. This was 12 years ago. Medicare for all, 70%. Protected Dreamers, DACA recipients, 86%. Keep immigration at current levels, 70%. Stronger rules for the financial industry, 68%. Higher taxes on the wealthy, 76%. Paid family and medical leave, 78%. Stricter gun laws, 66%. Universal background checks, 97%. Check out any of the polls on all of these issues, and you're going to find similar numbers, if not even more so. But they keep coming back to rhetoric, to sound bites, to catchphrases. Defund the police. I know we've talked about it 100 times, but it's the quintessential example. Cops don't prevent crime. They respond to crime. And only a small fraction of crimes committed are ever resolved by the police. Crime is prevented by higher wages, by guaranteed health care, by food security, by free and high-quality child care, housing, good schools, addiction treatment, all of the social well-being that's denied so many families. So not to get bogged down in this one issue, but it's the perfect example of sound bites, of scare tactics. Oh, defund the police, abolish prisons, let criminals out onto the streets. It's all lies, it's all rhetoric, it's all propaganda. And now the most damage, oh my God, the damage coming from the so-called moderates, even so-called left-leaning moderates of the Democratic Party. Oh, watch out, the vibes may be exciting, says the bulwark, but if Democrats are going to win this year and in 2028, they must reject the Democratic Socialists of America. I'm still seeing in my feed constantly these debates among civilians, amateur pundits pulling out the most dangerous word of all, electability. If they've got you thinking like an amateur pundit, an amateur strategist, an amateur political operative, well, then we've lost the battle. And in a lesson I've had to learn myself, and I'm still learning, the old language, the old parameters of left, right, center, conservative, liberal, progressive, even capitalist and socialist, none of this works anymore. The jargon warriors are either A, hopelessly out of touch themselves, or B, attempting to play you like a fiddle. There's absolutely both of those things going on. And let's not forget that so-called radicals had to kick, scream, fight, and sometimes die for the policies that we all now take for granted. 100% of all real progress follows the same path. People relegated to the fringe, labeled as radicals, who finally get one mainstream party to finally give in. And that one mainstream party for the last 100 years has been the Democratic Party. You've heard the list before. The very concept of the weekend, the 8-hour workday, paid holidays, state pensions, workplace health and safety, the minimum wage, trade unions, collective bargaining, maternity leave, child labor protections, sick pay. The very idea that working people deserve dignity and a fair shot. All of this begins with those originally labeled as radicals and dangerous. But then these so-called radicals were able to drag the Democratic Party, kicking and screaming, finally, to pass legislation on all of this. The current crop of Democratic Socialists, of Justice Democrats, however you want to label them, everything they stand for is simply a natural extension of all of this. It all comes down to who you're going to fight for. And are you actually, legitimately, going to fight? The old language, the old parameters just don't work. Especially when you rely on the labels. Capitalist, socialist, liberal, progressive, conservative. When you use those terms as shorthand, as code, you're buying into the trickery of the elites. Don't let yourself fall for their game. We need to free ourselves from the labels imposed on us.
until we're so indoctrinated that those labels become identities. And the limitations that they put on us become self-imposed. And the odds are stacked against the people fighting for you. Because the entire establishment, corporate media, corporate Democrats, the entire Republican Party, not just MAGA, even the so-called moderates, if there is such a thing anymore as a moderate Republican, I contend that there is not. The point remains, it's pretty much the whole world, organized, established world, against your interest. I'm not telling you to vote for Francesca Hong in Wisconsin or Abdul El-Sayed in Michigan because they're lefties, because of their party affiliation. I don't really have to make the case for them. I'm trying to get you to understand your own self-interest. Early voting has already begun in both Wisconsin and Michigan. These are two high-profile races, each of which are going to leave their mark, one way or another, on the movement we're witnessing right now. I'm hoping that you will reject the fear-mongering, the scare tactics, the propaganda, this red-baiting, this new McCarthyism. It's a desperate attempt to hold on to power. And the power they're trying to hold on to rightfully belongs not to Francesca Hong, not to Abdul El-Sayed. The power belongs to you. Look at the issues. Look at the actual proposals. How do they serve you? How do they serve working people? Or do they serve the status quo? Do they serve the elite? Throw away the imposed labels. They're shackles on your mind, on your spirit, on your freedom. A return to the corporate neoliberal status quo of Obama, Clinton, Biden. Yes, of course it's better than the runaway train of right-wing MAGA fascism. Of course it is. But it's only a temporary speed bump, because of course we'll fall right into the same old pattern where nothing gets done. It's nothing but disappointment. And then fascism comes raging back in the next election cycle, stronger than ever. It's this dystopian wheel of fortune that keeps spinning and spinning, and with each turn takes us down that path. The populist insurgents, the new breed, the movement, is trying like hell to not only stop this runaway train, but to kick us into reverse and put us onto an entirely new track. Unless every opinion poll for the last 20 years is wrong, you're already on board. Do not let the elites scare you, manipulate you with their lies into rejecting your own self-interest. All right, this and all episodes can be heard at the website charlesbursell.com or on your favorite podcast platform. 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Peter Donalds wrote and performed our theme song. All right, I love you. I'll see you out there.

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2: Hi, everyone. I'm Ronan. First up today is an Irish folk song from the Clancy Children, This is Frog in the Well, from their 1960 release, So Early in the Morning. It was recorded at the home of Joan Clancy, whose grandchildren you hear in the song.

0: If we had some dancing, it would be roly-poly, cabbage and spinach and hyper-anchony roly.
1: In came the butterfly, high horses rolly. In came the butterfly, and swore she danced on

0: The cat got poor Mr. Rat by the head. 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The cat got poor Mr. Rat by the head, and the kittens killed poor Missy Mousey dead.
1: Miroli, poli, cabbage and spinach, and hi for Aunt Miroli.
0: The frog jumped up with a terrible fright. Hi-ho, said Rolly. The frog jumped up with a terrible fright, doffed his hat and bid his

You just heard on Coolin from the McPeak family. They were a family band from Belfast. This was from their Wild Mountain Time album from 1962 or 1963. The album cover is really great. It's got them all in their Sunday best. There's some harps on the front, some pipes you probably heard. And this song was, I think, just harp at Illan pipes. And Illan pipes are the Irish pipes. Illan means elbow in Irish. So that's how those pipes are operated compared to the Great Highland pipes, which probably should be played outside. Before that, you heard B Minor from Leahy. This is a band of 11 siblings from Ontario. If you've ever seen Leahy live, they have a lot of energy, which really was captured in that song as well. And then before that, Milwaukee's own Leahy's Luck with the Moonshiner. This is a band of two brothers and their children. This was from their Leahy's Luck release from the mid-90s. Coming up next, we have another family band. This is Wee Banjo 3, their song Light in the Sky from Haven, their album from 2018. This is two sets of brothers, the Howleys and the Scott Hills.

You just heard the Friel Sisters with a set of reels, It's in the Wind, The Laurel Tree, and Repeal the Union. This is from their Before the Sun release from 2018. Before that was Clannad, a TV recording actually from 1976. That was Cheir a Wallaroo, which means go home with you now in Irish. That was three siblings and two uncles performing in Clannad. And then before that, a brother-sister duo, Seamus and Caoimhe O'Flaherty, with something called the Scottish Highland Tune. Let's see, Seamus was on harp and whistle and Caoimhe on fiddle. And that was from a Harps Plus concert from Galway Church in 2023. Up next, we have a song from the Screaming Orphans, which is the Four Diver Sisters. We're going to hear Galty Rangers, Dennis Murphy's, and Dune Reel off their 2009 release, Belle Isle. Followed by that are the Clancy Brothers, another classic from 1969 from their Flowers in the Valley album. We're going to hear Beer, Beer, Beer. But first, the Screaming Orphans.

raised a hideous roar. Blythe Comus ne'er saw a queerer core seated round his table low. They danced, they drank, they swore, they sang, they quarreled and agreed the whole day long, and they wrangled and tangled among the throngs would match the tongues of

0: 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No.
1: You just heard Tinker's Wedding from the Makem Brothers off their 2001 release Stand Together. Up next, another banger featuring Shane, Rory, and Connor Makem, along with Mickey and Liam Spain. This off their collaboration Like Others Did Before Us from 2004. Enjoy Whiskey Row.

You just heard Killiecrankie from the Black Family, a Dublin-based band of five siblings. This was from their 2014 release, Our Time Together. For that, two songs from the Bothy Band from their self-titled debut album in 1975. We heard It's a Pity I'm Not in Ireland, sort of a gallows song about someone who's at the gallows. And some jigs before that, the Kesh Jig, Give Us a Drink of Water, and famous Ballymote. Before that was a set from the Byrne Brothers, Splendid Isolation, Donald Blue, and Trilogy. This was from Flat 25 on TG4, which is Ireland's Irish language channel, and they have a lot of music on there as well. In 2017, this family kind of went viral. They were busking in Dublin on the streets, just playing their instruments. They were kind of young kids at the time. And here they are 8 years later performing on TG4. Last up today is a Welsh air about 500 years old from the Lubbin Brothers, three brothers from Iowa who play some traditional music. Again, Love is the Cause of My Mourning. This is from their 2014 release, Our Time Together. It's been a pleasure sharing music today from family bands with you. Until next time, Slán go Fóill.

0: From New York, this is Democracy Now!
1: We are not moving forward with the fund, period. The reasons for the fund, I think, remain as important as they were before, but we are not moving forward with the fund.
0: Acting Attorney General Todd Blanche pledged to senators that the nearly $1.8 billion slush fund for Trump allies is dead, but he refuses to put it in writing. Two Republican senators say they won't vote to advance his nomination until he does. President Trump says he may withdraw the nomination. We'll be joined by California Congressmember Ro Khanna on Blanche's record on the fund, on Epstein survivors, his new bill, his detention by Israeli settlers, and more. Then a new investigation into domestic violence allegations against a sitting member of Congress.
2: Congressman Max Miller faces allegations that he shoved his ex-wife, Emily Moreno, that he held a gun to her head, that he threw scalding hot water at her. I came across her allegations in a police report investigating potential child abuse when their two-year-old broke her collarbone.
0: Assault, misogyny, verbal threats. Records detail new allegations against Representative Max Miller. That's the headline of the new Mother Jones piece. We'll speak to the reporter. Then 36 Ecuadorian fishermen survived bombing at sea and say they were tortured by U.S. forces.
3: At 1:30 in the morning, the guys started seeing drones approaching the ship, some from the bow and others from the stern. Then someone said to me, "Captain, the drones are coming." It wasn't long before the explosion happened right there in the back.
0: The Ecuadorian prosecutor investigating the allegations against the U.S. was assassinated last month. We'll speak to an investigative reporter in Ecuador who's received death threats for covering the case. And finally, a correction. A quote attributed to Naomi Klein and Sam Altman recently went viral online. We quoted it on Democracy Now! The problem, it was AI. Naomi Klein will join us. All that and more coming up. Welcome to Democracy Now!, democracynow.org, The War and Peace Report. I'm Amy Goodman. President Trump announced Hamas and other armed groups have agreed to a roadmap to disarm. On Thursday, Trump wrote, quote, "Today, the Board of Peace reached a historic agreement for the complete disarmament of Hamas and all other armed groups in Gaza," unquote. As part of the deal, Trump said that Israel will also gradually withdraw from Gaza, but Israel has not publicly said it's agreed to the plan. Meanwhile, Hamas officials said any weapon handover would only occur after Israel withdraws its forces, ceases its attacks, and allows humanitarian aid into the enclave. Displaced residents in Gaza expressed doubt Israel would withdraw its troops.
4: I call on Mr. Trump, the President of the United States, to pressure Israel to withdraw completely from the Gaza Strip so that we can live a dignified life and return to our homes, and also in the reconstruction, to speed up the reconstruction for the people, because we have been suffering for 3 years. We are living in tents.
0: Israel's killed more than 1,200 people in Gaza since the so-called ceasefire went into effect 10 months ago. Earlier this week, Doctors Without Borders said, quote, "This is not a ceasefire. It's a continuation of the genocide calibrated to be violent enough to keep Palestinians suffering every day, yet silent enough to avoid stirring international outrage," Doctors Without Borders said. On Capitol Hill, the Senate's voted down a war powers resolution to limit President Trump's authority to wage war against Iran. The vote was 50-49. Democratic Senator John Fetterman of Pennsylvania voted with Republicans to defeat the measure. Three Republicans joined the Democrats. Saudi Arabia is forming a new military alliance with 13 other countries to protect shipping in the Red Sea. This comes after Houthi forces in Yemen have targeted Saudi vessels in the Red Sea. Meanwhile, Iran's denied involvement in the recent drone attack on Egypt's Damietta port. Iranian Foreign Minister Abbas Araghchi said Israel might have carried out a false flag operation aiming to undermine regional peace. In business news, oil firms are reporting their highest quarterly profits in years due to rising gas prices caused by the U.S. and Israeli war on Iran. Over the past 3 months, ExxonMobil made over $14.5 billion, Chevron made $12 billion, and Shell made nearly $10 billion. President Trump said Thursday he may temporarily withdraw his nomination of Todd Blanche for attorney general after two Republican senators, John Cornyn of Texas and Tom Tillis of North Carolina, demanded Blanche provide written modifications to the controversial settlement reached between Trump and the IRS over Trump's unprecedented lawsuit against the agency. One part of the settlement gave Trump and his family and businesses broad immunity from IRS audits, potentially saving the family $100 million and penalties. The settlement also created a nearly $1.8 billion fund for Trump allies, including January 6 insurrectionists. Blanche has said the fund will not be formed, but has not put that in writing. Trump wrote, quote, "I have no objection to temporarily withdrawing Todd's name if they do not do the right thing and putting him back after Cornyn and Tillis are out of office," Trump wrote. Parts of Europe are in the midst of another heat wave, while firefighters battle blazes across the continent, including in France, Spain, Greece, Britain, and Germany. Three firefighters died in Greece on Tuesday. The Guardian reports new figures show more than 1 million acres of land have burned this year, more than triple the recent historical average. A new report in Scientific Reports Journal has found climate change has sparked a, quote, major intensification, unquote, of fires. In Britain, a large fire broke out in Suffolk, just miles from a nuclear power station. This is Jude Bailey, who was forced to evacuate due to the fires.
5: The devastation of this area, which is a natural beauty, and the wildlife is just awful. And I understand that this area may take, after this fire, is decades to recover. And this is obviously going to be a repeating cycle with climate change the way it is.
0: In news from North Africa, at least 18 migrants drowned while trying to cross from Morocco into the Spanish enclave of Ceuta. On Thursday, as many as 49,900 migrants, nearly 50,000 migrants, crossed that border by land or sea. Ceuta is located on the North African coast and shares a 5-mile border with Morocco. In response to the arrival of tens of thousands of migrants, Spain's deployed military units to the area. Spanish Prime Minister Pedro Sanchez is expected to visit the enclave today as humanitarian groups have widely condemned Spain's lethal border crackdown on migrants in the region. In other news from Morocco, President Trump has thanked Morocco's king for naming a 650-mile highway after President Trump. Much of the highway runs along the coast of Western Sahara, which has been occupied by Morocco since 1975. 6 years ago, Trump recognized Morocco's unilateral annexation of Western Sahara, making the United States the first country to do so. The U.S. State Department's apologized after the agency displayed a widely inaccurate map of Africa at a major AIDS conference. The map showed Nigeria to be a landlocked nation in the Sahara Desert. Mozambique was moved to the Horn of Africa. Cote d'Ivoire and Cameroon appeared on the other side of the continent. Uganda and Malawi were also misplaced. Reuters reports the map was likely made using OpenAI technology. In sports news, opposition is growing to a proposal by FIFA president Gianni Infantino to sell stakes in the World Cup to a private equity group run by Joshua Kushner, the brother of Jared Kushner, who's President Trump's son-in-law. On Thursday, European soccer associations agreed to boycott the World Cup and other FIFA competitions if the deal goes through. Earlier today, a top FIFA advisor resigned in protest over the proposal. The FIFA plan is being pushed by Infantino, who is a close friend of Donald Trump. Last year, Infantino created a new award, the FIFA Peace Prize, and gave it to President Trump. in Georgia, the father of an accused school shooter, has been sentenced to 15 years in prison for giving his teenage son an AR-15-style rifle as a Christmas gift. Colin Gray was sentenced Thursday after being convicted of second-degree murder. Colin Gray's son, who was 14 at the time, is accused of using the gun to kill two students and two teachers at a high school in Winder, Georgia, in 2024. Prosecutors accuse the father of ignoring his son's emotional problems, including his obsession with school shooters. In Britain, police arrested 117 protesters who'd gathered outside a London court to show support for Palestine action. Last year, the British government declared the group to be a terrorist organization, making support for the group punishable by up to 14 years in prison. A victory for Palestine Action. Britain's Supreme Court ruled Palestine Action's co-founder could challenge the ban against the group at the UK's highest court. And in Washington, Senator Chuck Schumer spoke at the National Press Club Thursday at an event focused on corruption. Journalist Sam Husseini interrupted Schumer's remarks and called him a genocidal maniac for supporting Israel.
6: You were put on notice, and you backed it, and you backed the genocide to the hilt for years on end. How dare you call up the call to talk about corruption? How dare you talk about corruption?
7: Thank you for your diatribe. Oh. Now, let's continue. Let's continue and let the people didn't come to hear you.
6: You should be questioned about your diabolical record. It's amazing that you can show your genocidal face in public, Mr. Senator.
0: And those are some of the headlines. This is Democracy Now!, democracynow.org, The War and Peace Report. I'm Amy Goodman in New York, joined by Democracy Now!'s Juan Gonzalez in Chicago. Hi, Juan.
8: Hi, Amy, and welcome to all of our listeners and viewers across the country and around the world.
0: President Trump said Thursday he may temporarily withdraw his nomination of Todd Blanche for attorney general after two Republican senators, John Cornyn of Texas and Tom Tillis of North Carolina, said they will not vote to advance Blanche's confirmation until they receive written assurances that he would limit some of the terms in the controversial deal reached between the Department of Justice and President Trump to settle his personal lawsuit against the IRS. Senators Cornyn and Tillis, who are both in their last months in the Senate, are seeking written assurances from Blanche that the Justice Department will not create the nearly $1.8 billion so-called anti-weaponization fund that could be used to provide payouts to Trump's allies, including January 6 insurrectionists. The senators also want to scale back the agreement in the deal to exempt President Trump, his businesses, and his family from future government audits. The deal could be worth $100 million in saved IRS penalties. Acting Attorney General Blanche, who used to be Trump's personal defense lawyer, has so far refused to make those commitments in writing. President Trump said on social media, quote, "I have no objection to temporarily withdrawing Todd's name if they do not do the right thing and putting him back after Cornyn and Tillis are out of office," unquote. Trump also took credit for ending the senators' political careers and said Blanche would remain acting attorney general regardless. Senator Cornyn responded online saying, quote, "POTUS is mistaken. If he believes concerns about the provisions in his tax lawsuit settlement are limited to me and Senator Tillis," unquote. Senator Tillis had also made his vote conditional on Blanche meeting with survivors of Jeffrey Epstein's abuse. Following that meeting, more than two dozen survivors signed an open letter to the senators urging them not to vote for Blanche, characterizing his attitude at the meeting as, quote, "an hour of deflection, interruption, and gaslighting," unquote. For more, we're joined by California Congress member Ro Khanna, joining us today from Pittsburgh, Pennsylvania. Congressman Khanna, thank you so much for being with us. First, if you can explain to everyone what exactly is going on. You have Blanche in the Senate hearing, confirmation hearing, saying that the deal, the nearly $1.8 billion deal, is dead. but refusing to put it in writing. And then also that other part of the deal, which would grant immunity to Trump, his allies, his family, his businesses. Can you explain what he's refusing to do right now?
9: Well, he's refusing to make a clear commitment that American tax dollars aren't going to go to the rioters of January 6th. He's refusing to make a clear commitment that Trump's family could still be held liable for violating financial laws. And basically, these senators are saying you can't have two tiers of justice in America. Make a commitment that you would hold Trump's family accountable. We know the Supreme Court has held that Donald Trump is immune. That doesn't mean that his family is immune. And they certainly aren't immune from liability on breaking tax law or financial laws.
8: And Congressman, the president's made it clear that Blanche would continue as acting attorney general. What are your concerns about his tenure with the DOJ so far?
9: He has been the biggest obstacle to justice for Epstein survivors. He is in blatant violation of the law that Thomas Massie and I passed, the Epstein Files Transparency Act. He still has not released 3 million of those files, even though a federal judge has found that he is in violation of the act. And he has not undertaken a single investigation or prosecution of the men accused of sexual abuse, rape, and sexual trafficking. All over the world, we have seen, based on Massie and my law, former princes prosecuted, former prime ministers prosecuted, former ambassadors prosecuted. The survivors have given him names, saying desperately, please investigate these men. And yet he has not opened a single investigation.

0: that the law requires to be released.
1: One of the witnesses called by Democrats in the Senate judiciary hearing earlier this month on the nomination of Todd Blanche to be attorney general was Danny Bensky, a survivor of Epstein's abuse, who testified on the handling of the Epstein files under Todd Blanche.
2: In that first release, I found my name in two places. In that next release in January, my name appeared again, but this time the redactions were so far worse. The files displayed not only my name, but my phone number, my former addresses, where I worked, and other identifying information. When my name appeared in the third file release, it became difficult to believe that this was not intentional. Despite my lawyer repeatedly contacting the DOJ, seeking protection, my information continued to be exposed. And it's not just my name, it's the identifying information. These documents contain disturbing yet incomplete accounts of my abuse. They were available not only for the entire world to see, but my child, my students, my friends, my employers, my colleagues, and my family. It was humiliating. Worse, my FBI 302 exposed a Jane Doe who had fought for decades to conceal her identity. It's been absolutely devastating. Outing survivors causes real and irrevocable harm.
1: That's Epstein sexual assault survivor Danny Bensky. Congressmember Ro Khanna, I wanted to move on to the bill that you've just introduced with Florida Republican Congressmember Luna. It's related. It is not the same thing. Can you explain?
0: There have been serious sexual assault, sexual harassment allegations against elected officials and some campaigning for the House and the Senate. Representative Luna and I teamed up to say that a elected official or a candidate cannot use their campaign funds to smear survivors, to smear victims, or to use it for their own legal defense against sexual assault and sexual harassment allegations. Any individual is entitled to their defense. They can use their own money. They should not be using donor money to do that.
3: And Congressman, in terms of other assault allegations, should the House Ethics Committee investigate Republican Congressmember Max Miller of Ohio over allegations that he assaulted his wife, Emily Moreno, daughter of the senator from Ohio, Benny Moreno?
0: Yes, but it also probably should be a broader investigation. I mean, domestic violence is a criminal matter. It's not just a ethics matter. And I frankly don't understand how he's still in the House of Representatives. I mean, I had called for Swalwell and Gonzalez to resign when serious allegations came up, and he shouldn't be in the House of Representatives. And absolutely, there needs to be an ethics investigation, but there also needs to be a broader investigation. There should be zero tolerance for domestic violence or sexual assault in this country.
1: And in a moment, we're going to talk with a Mother Jones reporter who just published an important expose on Congressmember Max Miller. But as we begin to wrap up, I wanted to ask you, Congressmember Khanna, earlier this month, nearly half of all House Democrats voted to support a measure slashing military funding to Israel. 103 House Democrats voted to eliminate $3.3 billion in annual U.S. military assistance to Israel. 98 Democrats voted to preserve the funding. 10 abstained by voting present. The measure was ultimately defeated by House Republicans, along with the Democratic Minority Leader Hakeem Jeffries and the caucus chair Pete Aguilar, who vowed to continue funding Israel. If you can talk about the significance of this vote. More than half the voting Democrats voted to end the military aid to Israel. But start off by talking about your experience in the West Bank earlier this month when you were detained by armed settlers who were then joined by four Israeli soldiers.
0: I had gone to the West Bank to see the West Bank from the eyes of Palestinians. I informed the American embassy and the Israeli embassy that I wanted a tour of the Palestinian West Bank from a perspective of Palestinian families, Palestinian guides. And I was in East Hebron, the Palestinian area, where I saw violent settlers who threw rocks and rotten

0: tomatoes and acid and urine of the Palestinian shopkeepers. I was in Umm al-Khair where I saw a family who had been violently attacked, their home, by settlers. And we were detained when we were at the Zunana village that was destroyed by Yanan Levy, who has also murdered a Palestinian in cold blood, Ottawa, a one-year anniversary. We were detained by his hoodlums. They parked their car in front of our van, not letting us go. They wanted to take our phones because we were recording what happened in Zunana. The IDF came, and they initially took the side of the extremist settlers, and we had to call the American embassy, who got the Israeli police to let us out. But we were there almost 75 minutes. But all of this just shows the brutal apartheid occupation of the West Bank. It shows that we need a Palestinian state. It shows that we should not be giving a dime to the Israeli government. It shows that we need to have accountability for the genocide in Gaza, and we should not be providing them with military weapons that they're being used to kill Palestinians and, in my case, to detain American citizens.
1: And Congressman, could you talk about the impact of this growing divide within the Democratic Party over U.S. Policy toward Israel and what your hope is for what the party will do in the future?
0: I don't believe it's a divide among the voters. There's just some of the old school politicians who haven't caught up. I've been all over Pennsylvania talking about bringing back manufacturing and new economic jobs. And at every stop, even in rural communities, I get asked, why are we giving aid to Israel? What are we doing to change our foreign policy? The next American president should recognize a Palestinian state. We should put a consulate in East Jerusalem, an embassy in Ramallah. We should make it clear that we do not give aid to Israel. We should stop military sales that are being used to kill Palestinians. This is the emerging consensus, not just among Democrats. It also is the emerging consensus among independents and Republicans under 50. We need to have a moral foreign policy again. We need to be, as FDR said, good neighbors, voices for self-determination of people, voices for human rights, a friend to the world. And people understand that our foreign policy has betrayed our ideals.
2: Congressmember O'Connor, Democratic Congressmember from California, member of the House Committee on Oversight and Government, for vice chair of the Congressional Progressive Caucus, joining us from Pittsburgh, Pennsylvania. Coming up, assault, misogyny, verbal threats, records detail new allegations against Congressmember Max Miller. That's the headline of a new Mother Jones piece. We'll speak to the reporter.

0: This Be Dear to Me by American folk singer David Berkeley. This is Democracy Now!, democracynow.org. I'm Amy Goodman with Juan Gonzalez. Democrats are calling for an ethics investigation into Republican Congressmember Max Miller of Ohio, who's facing allegations of domestic abuse as he runs for re-election. Miller's ex-wife, Emily Moreno, who is the daughter of Ohio's sitting Republican Senator Bernie Moreno, claims Miller burned her chest and stomach by throwing hot water at her, held a gun to her head, and claims he fractured their two-year-old daughter's collarbone. A child protection specialist reviewing their daughter's February injury found bruising resembling a handprint, and an investigative report says Moreno recounted her child saying, "Daddy's house is scary," unquote. A court document quotes the daughter telling her mother, "Daddy, kill you." Mother Jones obtained some 2,000 pages of court filings and police reports pertaining to Miller through public records requests. Those records also include allegations dating back to high school. Politico had earlier reported Miller pushed a girl down a flight of stairs after he became enraged that she rejected his advances. Three people who were present corroborated the claim. Congressmember Miller is also facing a defamation lawsuit from former Trump White House press Secretary Stephanie Grisham, who alleges Miller abused her during their relationship before he married Emily Moreno. In 2021, Grisham wrote a Washington Post essay headlined, "I told the Trumps my relationship with a White House staffer had turned abusive. They didn't seem to care," unquote. Miller reportedly pushed Grisham against a wall, slapped her in the face after she confronted him about alleged cheating. President Trump later endorsed Miller, despite Grisham having raised her concerns with him directly. For more, we're joined in Washington, D.C. by Abby Vasulis, a national politics reporter at Mother Jones. Her recent article headlined, "Assault, Misogyny, Verbal Threats, Records Detail New Allegations Against Rep. Max Miller." And her latest piece is titled, "Democrats Call for Ethics Investigation into Congressman Max Miller." Abby Vasulis, welcome to Democracy Now! Just lay out all that's known at this point about a sitting Congress member, Max Miller, who's also the ex-son-in-law of the sitting Ohio Senator, Bernie Moreno.
1: Right. So Congressman Max Miller was married to Emily Moreno until 2024 when they got a divorce. And filing through their divorce paperwork and their child custody paperwork, Emily Moreno accused Congressman Miller of multiple things that you mentioned: shoving her against a wall, throwing hot water at her chest, holding a gun to her head. And also their two-year-old child broke their collarbone, and that was investigated by DCFS. And while that investigation was ultimately unsubstantiated, meaning they couldn't prove abuse or neglect took place, Emily Moreno, in her interviews with police, said that she couldn't rule out that Congressman Miller broke their daughter's collarbone because he had done these things to her.
2: And Abby, you also know that the filings also include evidence that Miller implicitly threatened his ex-father-in-law, the Senator Moreno. Could you talk about that as well?
1: Yeah, of course. So in the legal filings over their custody disagreement, Emily Moreno filed for a civil protection order. And citing text messages from Congressman Miller, she included a screenshot in the filings of Congressman Miller saying something like, "You better keep your lying daughter under control, or everybody's going to find out more about you than your wife does." So to me, that seemed like an implicit threat that if Senator Moreno could not rein his daughter in, that Congressman Miller was going to leak information about Senator Moreno. And, you know, I tried reaching out to Senator Moreno's office. They did not want to provide comment. Congressman Miller, through spokespeople, repeatedly declined requests for comment and declined answering very detailed questions. But reading the text message about "you better keep your lying daughter under control" seemed like an implicit threat to me.
0: Mm. Abby Vasoulis, yesterday, Emily Moreno filed a new restraining order against Congressmember Max Miller, her ex-husband. If you can talk about this and then talk about what we know about Stephanie Grisham, who said he violently attacked her.
1: Right. So throughout my reporting, it was clear that the allegations weren't just coming from Emily Moreno. There is an established pattern of multiple women claiming that they were abused by Congressman Max Miller. You have Stephanie Grisham, who dated Miller when they were both working under the first Trump administration. When she published a book excerpt about her memoir about working in the Trump administration, she mentioned that she had been in a relationship with somebody that pushed her against a wall, slapped her. She published a book excerpt in the Washington Post. This is back in, I want to say, 2022. And Max Miller sued her for defamation. Now, the two of them came to a private settlement agreement, and Congressman Miller withdrew his lawsuit against her. Now, while the settlement agreement was private, it seems that their agreement was that neither could disparage the other in public. But now, Congressman Miller, in trying to protect his reputation as he faces these claims of domestic violence from Emily Moreno, is bringing back up things about Stephanie. And he published a recording of Emily Moreno in which she says that, you know, "I'm sorry Stephanie did to you what she did to you." Max Miller said on social media that he thinks that is proof that he did not hurt Stephanie Grisham. Now, Stephanie says that, number one, that's not proof that he didn't hurt her. It's just saying that Emily is sorry that what happened happened. But moreover, by posting that audio and making that kind of conclusion in public, that Congressman Miller is violating the terms of their private settlement agreement. So now she is suing Congressman Miller about dragging her back into the public sphere over this issue that was supposed to be settled.
2: And meanwhile, as all of this information comes out, what's been the reaction of Republicans in Congress to these very serious allegations? And will any investigations happen?
1: So Democrats, including the Democratic Women's Caucus, have called for a House ethics investigation. Importantly, we haven't heard anything from Republicans, including Senator Bernie Moreno, whose daughter is at the center of all of this. He's told other outlets that this is a private matter, that he won't litigate things in the media, but of course he wants to protect his daughter and granddaughter, the granddaughter who suffered a broken collarbone. So we haven't heard anything from Republicans. I also reached out to the House Ethics Committee. It's a bipartisan committee. I reached out to their bipartisan staff director, who decided not to comment. So we don't know the status of whether an investigation is actually starting. We just know that Democrats have begun calling for one.
0: And finally, the record, if in 1 minute, if you can talk about from the allegation of pushing a girl down the stairs in high school, and then one interaction with law enforcement after another, also property violence, sort of uncontrollable violence.
1: Yeah. So like I said, this is a pattern of allegations. There was an event in high school, an alleged event in high school, in which Congressman Miller pushed a woman down the stairs. That was reported on by Politico in 2021, and three people told Politico that they were there, and they can confirm that that happened. I reached out to that woman, and while she understandably did not want to talk to the media about what she went through all those years ago, she told me that it remains one of the most traumatizing nights of her life. That incident was mentioned in the court filings that I was flipping through, as was another incident that Emily Moreno alleged that Congressman Miller had another violent incident involving a woman in college. And again, I asked Congressman Miller about this, and he declined to answer my questions. In court documents, he objected to the question rather than affirming it happened or denying it happened. But this is also just another one of the allegations he faces. He had multiple encounters with law enforcement when he was in his early 20s and in late teen years, punching his hand through a glass window. He cut his wrist so bad he required surgery. There was another incident in which a police report says he punched a guy in the back of the head and then ran from police. Most of those incidents seem to he pleaded them down thanks to first-time offender programs, but those remain on his record as there were police encounters.
0: We want to thank you for being with us, Abby Vasoulis. We're going to link to your articles in Mother Jones, including assault, misogyny, verbal threats. Records detail new allegations against Rep. Max Miller, and Democrats call for ethics investigation into Congressman Max Miller. Again, this is the investigation they're calling for into the sitting Ohio Congressmember Max Miller, the ex-son-in-law of the sitting Ohio Senator Bernie Moreno. Next up, we go to Ecuador, where 36 fishermen say they survived a U.S. bombing and were tortured then by U.S. forces. The investigating prosecutor was then murdered this month, in Ecuador. Stay with us.
3: Yo puedo ser tu hermana, tu hija, Tamara, Pamela, Valentina. Yo puedo ser tu gran amiga, incluso tu compañera de vida.

0: anti-patriarchy bionic tissue in our Democracy Now! Studio. This is Democracy Now!, democracynow.org. I'm Amy Goodman with Juan Gonzalez. We turn now to Ecuador, where the recent killing of a prosecutor who was investigating reports of torture by the survivors of U.S. strikes on three separate Ecuadorian fishing vessels has sparked intensifying calls for an independent probe into the Trump administration's military campaign in the region. Ecuadorian prosecutor Alexandra Bravo and her sister were fatally shot June 14th by a hitman on a black motorcycle who opened fire on Bravo in the city of Manta, Ecuador. Bravo had been investigating U.S. strikes on three Ecuadorian boats in which 36 on board survived, many of them recounting alleged torture by U.S. gunmen in U.S. military uniforms aboard a U.S.-flagged patrol ship. In March, two of the fishing vessels came under attack in the eastern Pacific. A third boat disappeared January 20th, along with eight of its crew members. Captain Hernan Flores was fishing with his crew about 170 miles off the coast of Ecuador's Galapagos Islands on March 17th, when an unmanned drone crashed into the cabin of his boat, known as La Negra Francisca, exploding into flames. After being taken by alleged U.S. armed forces, Flores and his crew were then turned over to authorities in El Salvador. In this clip shared with Democracy Now!, Flores describes the day his fishing boat was attacked by drones.
1: They handcuffed us and put hoods over our heads, but through the hoods there was some visibility, very faint. I could just make out their beards. They had beards, white or yellowish, and their hair was combed back. They were speaking English, which we didn't understand, but there was one person who translated into Spanish. They made a mistake because if we had been carrying anything illicit, they would have found something, but they never found anything. A captain from El Salvador were actually surprised. He kept asking for proof of something, but they never provided any. They simply said we were shipwrecked.
0: That was Hernan Flores, captain of the Ecuadorian fishing vessel known as La Negra Francisca. U.S. boat strikes across the Caribbean Eastern Pacific have killed at least 221 people since September. The Trump administration's provided no evidence linking the vessels or any of the passengers to drug trafficking. This all comes as a new report by Human Rights Watch raises alarm over abuses on civilians as part of a joint U.S.-Ecuador military campaign under the government of the right-wing Ecuadorian President Daniel Noboa. For more, we're joined by two guests. Camila Lourdes Galarza is an investigative journalist and labor organizer based in Quito, Ecuador. Her latest piece for Dropsite News, headlined "Prosecutor Investigating U.S. Boat Strikes and Claims of Torture Was Murdered in Ecuador." In April, she published an investigation with Dropsite exposing the bombing and torture of 36 Ecuadorian fishermen by U.S. forces. The expose cited during a congressional interrogation of Defense Secretary Pete Hegseth. She's joining us now via Zoom audio from an undisclosed location for safety after receiving death threats in Ecuador. Thank you so much for being with us. Camila, if you can start off by explaining what happened to the Ecuadorian prosecutor and her sister and what she was investigating.
2: Absolutely. Thank you for having me. So I would like to contextualize the assassination of prosecutor Alexandra Bravo and the allegations of U.S. boat strikes and torture she was investigating, that they are a reflection of the growing U.S.-backed military dictatorship in Ecuador, which was ushered in with former Blackwater mercenaries patrolling voting sites at gunpoint a year ago, and today rules through the unconstitutional rescheduling of elections, 22 martial law decrees, and the mass starvation of prisoners, the suspension and dissolution of four major opposition parties, and the granting of diplomatic immunity to all U.S. troops deployed last December to Manta, the very city Linda were murdered, effectively allowing these troops to operate with zero accountability to Ecuadorian civil and criminal law, despite an explicit constitutional ban on U.S. military bases, which was originally introduced 20 years ago, precisely due to the history of U.S. military openly sinking fishing ships off the coast of Manta, and again ratified just 8 months ago by 60% of Ecuadorian citizens who voted to uphold the U.S. military ban. Alexandra Bravo was the Manta prosecutor assigned to investigate the disappearance of these three boats. And as she pursued lines of questioning in response to the allegations of torture, of starvation, and abduction by these fishermen, she received immense pressure from her own superiors at the Attorney General's office to treat the cases exclusively as cases of disappearance. And she told this and confided to this into my source at the Manta Police Department. In addition to this, she confided in a senior researcher at the Human Rights Watch that she was facing internal challenges trying to coordinate with other agencies, such as the Galapagos military base and the Port of Manta, which itself, during my original investigation, hung up the phone after we reached out and I identified myself as a journalist looking into these cases. The families of the still missing Fiorella crew members allege that the Port of Manta literally shut the door in their face when they went searching for answers. And so Alexandra Bravo was unable to advance many answers in this investigation. And actually, in the days leading up to her assassination, she was relocated to a neighboring municipality. Her entire caseload changed, and she was no longer investigating these three boats. I reached out to the Attorney General's office in Manta several times. They were unwilling to speak to me. Her replacement said that they were unable to speak to me, and that the investigation is currently sealed, and they cannot give any information on what they've found regarding her assassination.
0: In April, you published an investigation with Dropsite News exposing the bombing and torture of 36 Ecuadorian fishermen, allegedly by U.S. forces. Investigation was cited during a congressional interrogation recently of Secretary of Defense Pete Hegseth. This is a clip of Massachusetts Congressman Bill Keating during the hearing with Hegseth and General Dan Kane, chair of the Joint Chiefs of Staff, before the House Armed Services Committee.
3: Let's look back a few weeks ago when a fishing crew ended a long day of hard fishing, scoring a full stock of albacore and swordfish on board. Without any warning or expectation, this small Ecuadorian fishing vessel, operating about 200 nautical miles off the Galapagos Islands, was militarily engaged by U.S. forces. It was hit once, then it was hit again. Not a warning shot, not an interdiction, two drone strikes. Survivors describe chaos and severe injuries. Our U.S. forces then handcuffed the crew at gunpoint, placed black hoods over their heads, seized and scrubbed their devices, and then held them for days. It's the most convoluted bullshit I ever heard in my life. This should be public. This is our honor. This is what it makes American a difference maker. This is what we're
4: proud of. It's an incredible array of false accusations.
3: And I yield back my time.
0: False accusation, says Hegseth. Incredible. Camilla Lourdes Galarza, your response. Camilla? Camilla, if you can respond. We seem to have lost Camilla. So we're going to move on to Juanita Gubertus, director of America's Division at Human Rights Watch, which has just released a report headlined A Dangerous Partnership, Abuses, Unanswered Questions, and U.S.-Ecuador Security Cooperation. She's joining us from Colombia. I'm Amy Goodman with Juan Gonzalez. Juan?
5: Yes, Juanita, could you talk about the findings in your report and this bizarre story of the United States essentially kidnapping these fishermen and dumping them in El Salvador?
6: Sure. Amy, Juan, thank you for having me. A pleasure to be with your audience. This is a new report in which we go into how the Trump administration has deepened U.S. security cooperation with Ecuador as a response to the surge in violence in the country, particularly due to the growth of organized crime groups. And this is happening, as for context, which I think is important, in a moment in which both governments have engaged in serious human rights violations, fueled particularly because both governments are insisting in framing the confrontation with organized crime groups as a sort of war, a sort of armed conflict. None of the two governments have provided transparency about the nature of their security cooperation, the precise role of U.S. forces in these operations, nor on the human rights safeguards governing these operations. Our report touches on one land operation in the border between Ecuador and Colombia in a place called San Martin that resulted in the arbitrary detention of four Colombian nationals and their torture. We corroborated through forensic evidence and analysis of their medical records that their accounts of suffering beatings, of being waterboarded, electroshocked, of suffering a mock execution, of being threatened that if they did not confess to be a member of an organized crime group, their fingers would be cut, their nails would be put out. And all of their testimonies and the lesions that they suffered were corroborated through these forensic analysis. And then we also go in depth into the three vessel cases that the colleague that was speaking before was mentioning. We were able to document in the three cases that took place between January and March this year that there were consistent and very compelling accounts pointing to potential U.S. involvement. The different testimonies that we collected mentioned that they saw a white and blue vessel that was following them doing surveillance that had a U.S. flag. They mentioned being surveilled by drones. Two of the vessels reported being attacked by explosive drones. Four of the crew members on those two vessels were seriously injured. And again, we documented their injuries and corroborated their testimonies with forensic expert analysis. And then, as it was being mentioned, their approach by this vessel, which has the U.S. flag, the people on board have khaki camouflage. The testimonies report them having a U.S. insignia on their uniforms. They are arbitrarily detained, taken to the Salvadorian Coast Guard. And for context, El Salvador is very far away from Galapagos Islands. And they were taken to El Salvador and only days later sent back to Ecuador. We checked the criminal records on all of these people, both on the land operation and on the vessel cases. None of them had any judicial proceeding for violent or potentially violent crimes, nor for narco-trafficking or for any participation in organized crime group. And then the third vessel, the two surviving crew members were fishing outside of the boat. They report seeing a white column of smoke going out the vessel. They go back to their vessel and the other eight crew members are missing. So we have been asking U.S. authorities for responses on these cases. They've told The Guardian that regarding the vessels, there was neither a DOD nor Coast Guard participation, but they have not mentioned if other U.S. agencies were involved. And we're demanding the U.S. government and U.S. Congress to provide answers on these cases. In the case of the last operation in San Martin, both the U.S. and the Ecuadorian governments have claimed that it was a partnered operation and a successful one, regardless of the fact that it's very clear that they striked places that had no relation to organized crime.
5: I'd like to go back to Camila Lourdes Galarza. Camila, President Noboa, who's born in Miami from a wealthy family, has a banana empire there. He's supposedly cracking down on drug trafficking and crime, but yet his own family shipping boats were caught trafficking 29 million euros of cocaine to Croatia. And could you talk about this, the role of the president? Also, he is one of the founders of the so-called Shield of the Americas, this coalition of right-wing governments across Latin America that President Trump has put together.
2: Absolutely. Yes, 26 million euros of cocaine were found aboard the private boats of Noboa's family shipping corporation. And none of these draconian measures that nor the return of Operación Condor style tactics, nor the military curfews and checkpoints placed on 70% of the nation in recent months has made Ecuador any safer. In fact, a report from the Quincy Institute for Responsible Statecraft recently revealed that Ecuador is now the most violent nation in the Western Hemisphere. And it furthermore, as you point out, becomes increasingly difficult to view this as anything other than the intentional engineering of a cartel economy to manufacture consent for the Monroe Doctrine. When President Noboa himself has been found to have ties to drug trafficking, he also appointed the personal attorney and corporate attorney of Noboa Trading, who defended the drug traffickers caught in this raid, as our Minister of Health. We have since had several changes of ministers of health, but it shows that there is not a true interest in combating this, right? And that is further exemplified by U.S.-Ecuadorian joint operations purporting to target drug traffickers, which are instead drone striking, waterboarding, and torturing innocent farm workers. I believe the colleague was just speaking to, you know, reporting that contrary to Pentagon intelligence, there was no evidence of drug trafficking on the farm that they bombed. And so we have not only seen a misapplication of the martial law regime that Ecuadorians have been living under for 2 years now, but also allegations from Ecuador's infamous Los Tiguerones cartel, in which one of the heads of this cartel alleged that Noboa had struck a deal with the organized crime group to deliver votes for his campaign. So this is a stark contrast to the political jargon used to justify Operation Southern Spear and the drone striking of these three particular boats, who, unlike Noboa's family ships, were searched and cleared by Ecuadorian authorities prior to the bombing, found to not be carrying any drugs.
0: Camila Lourdes-Galarza, I want to thank you for being with us, investigative journalist and labor organizer based in Quito, Ecuador. We'll link to your Drop Site News articles. Please stay safe. And Juanita Gobertas, director of the Americas Division at Human Rights Watch, speaking to us from Colombia. Thank you both for being with us. This is Democracy Now!, democracynow.org, The War and Peace Report. I'm Amy Goodman with Juan Gonzalez. We end today's show with a correction. On Thursday, during a segment on the rise of AI, I read a quote that had gone viral of the acclaimed writer and journalist Naomi Klein criticizing the AI industry. The quote said, it was sort of addressing Sam Altman, who had said, "We're deploying responsibly developed AI to liberate humanity from menial labor, dot, dot, dot." And Naomi, I quoted, saying, "You ingested the entire written output of human civilization without consent, without compensation, and without credit to build a system whose primary commercial application is eliminating the jobs of the people whose work you consumed. You're not liberating human creativity. You're strip mining it and selling it back at a markup while calling the theft training data." That was the quote. The only problem? It wasn't real. After the show, we learned the quote was not, in fact, the words of Naomi Klein or Sam Altman, but rather AI-generated text accompanying an AI-generated image of Klein and Altman. The quote appearing in a widely circulated graphic. We're joined now by the real Naomi Klein. She and Esther Taylor have written a new book that's coming out in September, which we'll talk about in September, End Times Fascism and the Fight for the Living World. But in this last minute we have together, Naomi, if you can talk about this quote. I mean, it had already gone viral before we unfortunately attributed it to you. What are your thoughts?
7: Thank you for letting me clarify, Amy. It does feel like I'll never get this under control because it has gone so viral. You know, I've written about the fact that these companies are creating digital doppelgangers of us, trying to monetize our identities. And that's all this is. I mean, it wasn't malicious and it was based on real things I said, but just mixed and matched. Same with the photographs. It fooled a lot of my closest friends and colleagues. And frankly, when I first saw it, I thought I had said it because I have said things very similar. But when you think about it in the context of journalism, it really is very worrying because it creates a feedback loop, right? I did a search this morning using a term that I knew I had used, quoting Astra, which is theft tech, but it fed me back. Gemini's AI led me back to these other AIs. as the sources for the wrong quote. So one wonders how we're ever going to get out of this house of mirror unless companies are forced to label AI-generated work, which they should have to do.
0: And as you said, people like Yanis Varoufakis has whole YouTube channels that are not actually him, but are look like him.
7: Yeah, I mean, because I wrote a book called Doppelganger that looks at how this, I predicted this very future. Yanis reached out to me and I interviewed him about this absolutely uncanny phenomenon that he's dealing with that I think more and more people are going to be dealing with, where there are all of these videos that seem to be Yanis responding to daily events, do a good job of imitating his accent and so on. Yeah.
0: Naomi,
7: you can't get them to go away.
0: We're ending the show. I look forward to speaking to you and Astrid Taylor in September on your new book, End Times Fascism and the Fight for the Living World. I'll be in Martha's Vineyard tonight for the screening of Steal the Story. 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

0: 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Bonsoir, welcome to Rive Gauche, your weekly rendezvous with French and Francophone culture, brought to you by the Alliance Française de Milwaukee. I'm Anne, and today I have the pleasure of having Claude back as our guest. Bonsoir, Claude.
1: Bonsoir, everyone. How are you guys doing?
0: Oh, we're doing tonight? Great. It's beautiful. Yeah. The weather's perfect today.
1: Yes. So it is summer. The World Cup is over. The Tour de France is over. So what do we have left, right, to celebrate summer? So this is usually the time of year when I think about my friends, and therefore today I wanted us to celebrate friends, right? So let's go and play songs about friends.
0: Fantastic. So the first one is Renaud Monbeau.
1: Yes. Yeah, so just before we start that song, That's one of the many, many ways to call a brother-in-law, right? Buff. So that's Renaud. Renaud is likes to speak all kind of different slang, but that's a beautiful song, though it's actually pretty nice. So Mon Buff by Renaud.

0: What a beautiful love song towards
1: kind of a
0: buff.
1: Kind of a funny love song towards him.
0: Yeah. All right. Let's continue then. Listening to songs about France. I think we have Françoise Hardy now.
1: Right, Françoise Hardy, L'Amitié, which is a classic.
0: It's a classic, and maybe she's not as well known as some of the other singers of the 80s, 90s, but she's very sweet. She was very sweet with a beautiful, unique voice. So Françoise Hardy, L'Amitié.

0: It's a beautiful song.
1: Yes. Very beautiful. Simple, but powerful at the same time.
0: Yeah.
1: Okay, now the next song, before we take a quick break to listen to our school statement segment, I mean, we have played this song before. I mean, it fits a lot of different themes here, but it's the Eternal Georges Brassens with a very, probably one of the most famous French song of all called Les Copains d'abord, right? Friends first.
0: Great.
1: So Les Copains d'abord.

0: And that was Georges Brassens with Les Copains d'abord. And again, we are playing songs with the theme of friendship, because what is summer without friends? And Claude had to step away. He has an early morning tomorrow morning, but he chose all these songs. And now we're going to play our little clip of children from the French immersion school. And today we're going to play Hugo and Naomi from K4 having a short conversation. So these are the four-year-olds who are just learning French.
1: Bonjour.
2: Bonjour.
1: Je m'appelle Naomi.
2: Je m'appelle Hugo.
1: Bonjour Hugo.
2: Bonjour Naomi.
1: Comment ça va?
2: Ça va bien.
1: Je préfère bleu.
2: Je préfère vert.
1: Je goûte
2: la pomme.
1: Je goûte la citrouille.
0: So those were the children from Milwaukee French Immersion School. We, the Alliance Française, received a small grant of a couple of years ago to go into the school and record children. And we are so proud of everything the school does. Again, today our theme is friendship. And the next song we have is by Sheila, Vous les copains.

you, my friends. And again, summer is a lot to about hanging out with friends. We're outside. The weather today is absolutely amazing, and it's especially amazing in that we have not had amazing weather the past few days. So today feels amazing, and there's so many ways to get together with friends at a park, at a festival, in somebody's home, on a porch, etc. So next song is by Christophe Maé, Les Amis.

0: And that was Les Amis by Christophe Maé, great song. And again, these were chosen by Claude. Claude unfortunately had to step out quickly, but we are enjoying the choice of songs he's made. Next song is Julie Zenati, Les Amis.
1: On a passé l'épreuve des années d'insouciance sans trop de cicatrices.

And that was Julie Zenati, Les Amis. So our show today has been all about friendship. Summertime is about friendship. Anytime is about friendship. And again, our songs were chosen by Claude Cher. And before we play our last song, you've been listening to Rive Gauche, our weekly rendezvous with French and Francophone culture, brought to you by the Alliance Française de Milwaukee. You can hear us live every Tuesday at 6 p.m. To hear past episodes of Rive Gauche, go to riverwestradio.com. And we are going to close the show with Les Amis by Heidelberg, a singer that I don't know.

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From the New Arts and Media Studios in Milwaukee, I'm Charles Purcell. This is The Log. Hey, Ben Wickler is on a book tour. You may have seen him. He's hitting every show, you know. He did The Daily Show with Jon Stewart. And as traditional establishment Democrats go, I guess he's one of the good guys. He's got his head on straight. He's not one of these establishment Dems who's whining and crying and scaremongering about socialism. He's definitely not doing that. Of course, Ben Wickler is the former chair of the Wisconsin Democratic Party. He ran for the national party chair and lost, sadly. I think he'd be doing a much better job. Of course, anybody would be doing a better job than the current chair, Ken Martin. Well, he's out touting his book titled, This is the Plan, How to End America's Meltdown and Save Democracy. I haven't read it yet. I've seen several of his interviews. Like I said, he's doing everybody. Heather Cox Richardson and anybody with a podcast or a TV show. And it's not bad. He's calling for real reform, calling for real Supreme Court reform, as we have here, calling to end the filibuster. He agrees with our basic premise that Democrats must be able and should be able to both govern aggressively, progressively, and at the same time hold this regime accountable. No reason we can't do both. We must do both. So, yeah, Ben Wickler, as far as he goes, he's one of the good guys. As an example of what the Democrats ought to be doing, they just introduced a bill regarding the Supreme Court, proposing an 18-year term limit, guaranteeing that every president gets a nominee. It doesn't go as far as I would, but the point here is this is exactly what Democrats need to be doing, starting right now. You're going to have the House majority after the midterms. That's a lock. You might very well have a Senate majority. So start writing your legislation now. Don't wait. Don't make vague promises. Have specific plans written down in black and white, in the form of legislation that you can propose in your respective body, whether it be House or Senate, that you can put in black and white for the voters to understand. Somebody here put out a proposal for a so-called Project 2028, and there have been several of these. This is from A Fairer America, Overturn Citizens United, Term Limits for SCOTUS, Outlaw gerrymandering nationwide, universal health care for all, cap congressional salaries at 1.5 times the median income of their district. I haven't seen that one before. That's a good idea. Tax unrealized gains used as loan collateral. I don't know what that is. I don't like it when tax policy gets too complicated. Just make it simple, please. Increase the federal minimum wage to $20 an hour. I think it should be 30 at least. Codify women's right to choose, get rid of the Electoral College. That's something else Ben Wickler talks about. The importance of the midterms, not only for the House and Senate, but especially for state legislatures and governors. Because the agreement to sidestep the Electoral College, it's called the National Popular Vote Interstate Compact. You and I have talked about it. It's just simply a pledge from a state that they will award all of their electoral votes to the popular vote winner. It basically eliminates the possibility of the popular vote winner losing in the Electoral College, which has now happened a couple of times. They just have to pass the number of electoral votes, 1 over 50%, for the compact to go into effect. So no national law has to be passed. These states just have to decide, they have to agree to the compact. I don't have the numbers right in front of me. We've talked about this before. But the point is, we're only a few states away from making this happen. So that's something that Ben Wickler and we agree on. Return the fairness doctrine in media. I'm not 100% sure of that one. I think it's a little convoluted to try to do that. I think it's better to do all we can to reduce the power of money in media, not pass more laws to glom on top of an already screwed up system. So we could debate about that one. Ban stock trading while in Congress, fine, good. That should also include the White House, the President, the Cabinet, everybody. Tax billionaires out of existence. Yeah, I like the way you put that, Fairer America.
reading from their Project 2028. Yeah, it's not enough just to take 1 or 2%. That's Bernie will often say that. And Bernie's ilk. And you know I like Bernie. But he'll say something like, oh, we only need 1% of their billions. It'll pay for all the things we need, and they'll still be multi-billionaires. I guess they think that helps them make their argument. And maybe it does for a certain amount of people. I don't know. I like this much better. Tax billionaires out of existence. Nobody needs $1 billion. Nobody. Tax mega churches. So I'm sure we could come up with 100 more items, but that's the list I saw recently from so-called Project 2028, A Fairer America. Early voting has begun in my Wisconsin, so that's all very exciting around here, especially with the candidacy of Francesca Hong. Latest polls have her with a wide, wide lead. 44% in first place. Second place is Milwaukee County Executive David Crowley with 15%. Former Lieutenant Governor Mandela Barnes with 14%. And, of course, a certain faction of Democrats here in Wisconsin are losing their minds over Francesca Hong because she's a self-proclaimed Democratic Socialist, which you and I have talked about, but we're going to have to talk about some more because this is getting insane. People are just losing their minds. So both establishment Democrats and, of course, Republicans, they're all singing from the same hymnal. And they go to the Democratic Socialists of America platform. And they're going to be all these scary, scary things. Well, first of all, many of these candidates that the DSA is backing are not strictly DSA candidates. They might call themselves socialists. They might just call themselves progressives, and the DSA has decided to back them. So all of these scare tactics are just, that's just all they are scare tactics. One video I saw circulating, actually this by a centrist Democrat doing the Republicans' work for them. This video that's going around shows DSA National Co-Chair Megan Romer on Fox News Sunday, of all programs. And they gave her kind of a rapid fire, insisted on yes and no answers, which is always dangerous. And this Romer person didn't do a very good job. What I liked about her, she was non-apologetic. It's like, yeah. So the questions were like, you want to abolish the Senate? Yes, we do. Not going to apologize for that. But no opportunity to explain why we should abolish the Senate or how we could abolish the Senate. As with many of these questions and responses, no indication as to a timeline. Like some of these, as you'll hear, I'm going to go through a few more, are long-term goals. Like at some point, in order to get to a perfect world, yeah, we want that. So all of that sort of context was left out in this rapid-fire yes and no insistence. So again, this Megan Romer person didn't do a very good job with the interview. She let the host bully her. But again, I kind of like the fact that she was unapologetic. She just looked right into the camera and said, yeah, that's right. Replace the presidency and Supreme Court as we now know them. Yes, you and I have said that here 1,000 times. But no chance to explain any process or nuance or detail. They make it sound like, oh, they just want to go into the Oval Office and drop a bomb, which the Oval Office currently could use. It certainly has to be gutted down to the studs. But yeah, that's how this went. So I would encourage you to go to the DSA website and take a look or talk to some socialists and find out what they're talking about. Listen to this program. We've talked 1,000 times about how the presidency needs to be reformed or even, yes, replaced. How the Supreme Court, as we now know it, should not exist. Abolish ICE? Of course. Abolish borders? I've said it 1,000,000 times. Amnesty for immigrants? Of course. There again, as Romer tried to inject into this rapid-fire questioning, well, it's a long-term process. We can't just flip a switch on any of this. Defund the Pentagon? Well, of course we should defund the Pentagon. It's $1.5 trillion, for God's sakes. But every one of these question and answers sounds like a big gotcha accusation, like, oh, so scary. Abolish prisons. Oh, that's a big one. That's a big one. Of course we should abolish prisons. They're an abomination.
Does that mean we do nothing about people who are dangerous either to themselves or to society at large? Of course not. Of course we have to deal with some people. But the current carceral state, as it exists right now, of course it should be abolished. There needs to be no apology about that statement, about that belief. Government ownership of large corporations brings up images of the worst of Soviet Russia. Until you remember, oh, wait, you know what? Wait a minute. There are a couple different ways you can define government. It could be a thriving democracy where the government is operated by the people. The government is the people, enacting legislation for the people. An actual democracy. If you define government that way, then yeah, the people, the workers, should at least influence, or better yet, own large corporations. We don't have to apologize for these positions. It's only when it's put in this shorthand, every question is framed as an accusation. None of this is extreme. None of it. You know, it's all perfectly sensible. I mean, a lot of these candidates, they don't even identify as democratic socialists. Even those who do, Francesca Hong, Wisconsin governor's race, a card-carrying member of the Democratic Socialists, but says right out loud she doesn't condone the entire platform. I mean, in what world do we live in where any one individual person, even a candidate, is expected to be in lockstep with any party? I would expect any self-described Republican to have some differences. Libertarian, Democrat, Democratic Socialist, anybody. This is America, after all. So this labeling and this fear-mongering is just out of control. So we have to follow up on this conversation. And the point that needs to be hammered home here is that the positions, forget about the rhetoric, forget about the labels, the actual positions that these candidates are trying to fight for, we've been talking about, and we'll talk some more about, they are extremely popular with Americans at large, not to mention the Democratic Party base. I'm talking about Americans at large are in line. These are not extreme positions, especially when they're put into context, when they're explained, when they're understood, not framed as accusations, not preemptively labeled as socialist, communist. These positions held by a majority of Americans are the new center, the very center that right-wingers and right-leaning pundits and politicians are always trying to claim that they own the center, the moderates. No. If you put these positions on a bell curve, the insurgent candidates are the only ones fighting for what Americans actually want. And so the fight is on, but it's in many ways it's a false fight because it's not among the people. Of course, there's a range on any bell curve. You got the entire range. But the great majority of Americans are reasonable, sensible people who want reasonable, sensible change. And sometimes it's reasonable, sometimes it's sensible to make some pretty drastic change. And in the world we live in today, I think it's kind of a fair argument to say we need some pretty drastic change. So this fear-mongering, the scare tactics, this big fight, it's invented by those few elites trying to hold on to power. We talked about how establishment Democrats would attempt to jump in front of this parade and pretend that they're leading it. That happened with Rahm Emanuel recently, formerly of the Clinton administration, now obviously running for president. Recently, he gave a speech very tough on Israel, jumping in front of that parade. But then right on the heels of that, he said the most outrageous thing about socialists. I think I've got that here. Let me read it. In the name of authenticity, the DSA and others are saddling the Democratic Party with nominees whose wildly unpopular positions will protect Republicans from having to pay the price of Donald Trump's corruption and economic incompetence. It was socialists who led the charge to defund the police, open the borders, abolish prisons, release violent criminals onto the streets, and degrade the flag. We know these are electoral losers.
end quote, Rahm Emanuel. What? Defunding the police, that's another one they'd love to jump on. Without context, without nuance, without explanation. Of course we should defund the police. Police don't prevent crime. All the research shows, unequivocally, that most of the time, when you increase police presence, it only serves to increase police violence. Border policy is up for plenty of debate, but you just use a phrase like open the borders, and you're joining the Republicans, using language and framing to scare people. You're not honestly facing an issue. Release violent criminals onto the street. Ridiculous. Degrade the flag. I don't even know what that means. And especially when you're having these dishonest debates in a world plagued by war, Ukraine, Lebanon, Gaza, Sudan, war is raging. Disease is on the rise. For God's sakes, we got tens of thousands of measles cases in a country where we eliminated that particular disease. We've got other maladies that are taking people down precisely because the dodgy boys and that lunatic RFK Jr. have gutted all responsible methods of maintaining public health. We've got voter suppression. We've got state violence through ICE and other federal agencies. We've even got new threats of nuclear proliferation. And a majority of Americans cannot afford to pay for their groceries, pay for their medical care. They can't find a job that pays enough to buy a house, to put their kids through college, to go on a decent vacation occasionally. And you want to maintain the status quo in this world. This is the world you're defending. This is the world where you want slow, incremental progress, if any. You're mainly arguing for the status quo and throwing out all these scare tactics about socialism and communism. And when you actually talk to these progressive candidates, if you look at their policies, if you look at their platforms, if you look at their website, if you listen to their speeches, not a single one of them is extreme. And you know why I know this? Because I am extreme. I can see the difference. At the risk of doing a little good cop, bad cop here, if you don't start listening to these progressive candidates, even if they call themselves socialists, if you don't start accepting that that's what the voters want, and if you continue to deny the voters what they want and to squash this progressive movement, eventually you're going to get me. Because I really do. I literally want to abolish cops. I want to abolish prisons. I want to abolish money. I want to abolish borders. I want to abolish leaders. You guys in your little straw man argument, I am your straw man. That's why I know it's all BS when you talk about people like Francesca Hong, candidate for Wisconsin governor, or Dr. El-Sayed, candidate for U.S. Senate in Michigan. You're pulling out a straw man argument, and I can see it clearer than anyone, because I am your straw man. I'm your anarcho-communist you're so worried about. That's me. All the most extreme positions, those are my positions. And so I have a very clear view of the current crop of progressive candidates. They're not me. Free childcare, increased minimum wage, taxing the rich, banning the construction of data centers. The people want these things. The people. By wide margins. Your battle is against your own voters, Democrats. I often talk about these wide margins, certainly majorities, but often into the 60, 70, 80, 90% of voters want to raise taxes on corporations, stop data centers, free child care, paid family leave. In fact, just the other day, I was very pleased to see a meme that I put out, I don't know, maybe 10, 12 years ago now. It happened to come up in my feed, posted by somebody who I never heard of. So my little meme has a life of its own out there because it came up. I saw it 12 years later. And it makes exactly this point. The headline, Americans are not divided. And at the time, these were the numbers. I don't know what they are exactly now, but at the time,
Protect Social Security, 87%. Medicare for All, 70%. This was 12 years ago. Medicare for All, 70%. Protect the Dreamers, DACA recipients, 86%. Keep immigration at current levels, 70%. Stronger rules for the financial industry, 68%. Higher taxes on the wealthy, 76%. Paid family and medical leave, 78%. Stricter gun laws, 66%. Universal background checks, 97%. Check out any of the polls on all of these issues, and you're going to find similar numbers, if not even more so. But they keep coming back to rhetoric, to sound bites, to catchphrases. Defund the police. I know we've talked about it 100 times, but it's the quintessential example. Cops don't prevent crime. They respond to crime. And only a small fraction of crimes committed are ever resolved by the police. Crime is prevented by higher wages, by guaranteed health care, by food security, by free and high-quality child care, housing, good schools, addiction treatment, all of the social well-being that's denied so many families. So not to get bogged down in this one issue, but it's the perfect example of sound bites, of scare tactics. Oh, defund the police. Abolish prisons. Let criminals out onto the streets. It's all lies. It's all rhetoric. It's all propaganda. And now the most damage. Oh my God, the damage coming from the so-called moderates. Even so-called left-leaning moderates of the Democratic Party. Oh, watch out. The vibes may be exciting, says the bulwark. But if Democrats are going to win this year and in 2028, they must reject the Democratic Socialists of America. I'm still seeing in my feed constantly these debates among civilians, amateur pundits pulling out the most dangerous word of all, electability. If they've got you thinking like an amateur pundit, an amateur strategist, an amateur political operative, well, then we've lost the battle. And in a lesson I've had to learn myself, and I'm still learning, the old language, the old parameters of left, right, center, conservative, liberal, progressive, even capitalist and socialist, none of this works anymore. The jargon warriors are either A, hopelessly out of touch themselves, or B, attempting to play you like a fiddle. There's absolutely both of those things going on. And let's not forget that so-called radicals had to kick, scream, fight, and sometimes die for the policies that we all now take for granted. 100% of all real progress follows the same path. People relegated to the fringe, labeled as radicals, who finally get one mainstream party to finally give in. And that one mainstream party for the last 100 years has been the Democratic Party. You've heard the list before. The very concept of the weekend, the 8-hour workday, paid holidays, state pensions, workplace health and safety, the minimum wage, trade unions, collective bargaining, maternity leave, child labor protections, sick pay. The very idea that working people deserve dignity and a fair shot. All of this begins with those originally labeled as radicals and dangerous. But then these so-called radicals were able to drag the Democratic Party kicking and screaming, finally, to pass legislation on all of this. The current crop of Democratic Socialists, of Justice Democrats, however you want to label them, everything they stand for is simply a natural extension of all of this. It all comes down to who you're going to fight for. And are you actually, legitimately, going to fight? The old language, the old parameters just don't work. Especially when you rely on the labels. Capitalist, socialist, liberal, progressive, conservative. When you use those terms as shorthand, as code, you're buying into the trickery of the elites. Don't let yourself fall for their game. We need to free ourselves from the labels imposed on us.
until we're so indoctrinated that those labels become identities, and the limitations that they put on us become self-imposed. And the odds are stacked against the people fighting for you, because the entire establishment, corporate media, corporate Democrats, the entire Republican Party, not just MAGA, even the so-called moderates, if there is such a thing anymore as a moderate Republican, I contend that there is not. The point remains, it's pretty much the whole world, organized, established world, against your interest. I'm not telling you to vote for Francesca Hong in Wisconsin or Abdul El-Sayed in Michigan because they're lefties, because of their party affiliation. I don't really have to make the case for them. I'm trying to get you to understand your own self-interest. Early voting has already begun in both Wisconsin and Michigan. These are two high-profile races, each of which are going to leave their mark, one way or another, on the movement we're witnessing right now. I'm hoping that you will reject the fear-mongering, the scare tactics, the propaganda, this red-baiting, this new McCarthyism. It's a desperate attempt to hold on to power. And the power they're trying to hold on to rightfully belongs not to Francesca Hong, not to Abdul El-Sayed. The power belongs to you. Look at the issues. Look at the actual proposals. How do they serve you? How do they serve working people? Or do they serve the status quo? Do they serve the elite? Throw away the imposed labels. They're shackles on your mind, on your spirit, on your freedom. A return to the corporate neoliberal status quo of Obama, Clinton, Biden. Yes, of course it's better than the runaway train of right-wing MAGA fascism. Of course it is. But it's only a temporary speed bump, because of course we'll fall right into the same old pattern where nothing gets done. It's nothing but disappointment. And then fascism comes raging back in the next election cycle, stronger than ever. It's this dystopian wheel of fortune that keeps spinning and spinning, and with each turn takes us down that path. The populist insurgents, the new breed, the movement, is trying like hell to not only stop this runaway train, but to kick us into reverse and put us onto an entirely new track. Unless every opinion poll for the last 20 years is wrong, you're already on board. Do not let the elites scare you, manipulate you with their lies into rejecting your own self-interest. All right, this and all episodes can be heard at the website charlesbursell.com or on your favorite podcast platform. 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Peter Donalds wrote and performed our theme song. All right, I love you. I'll see you out there.

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For example, planting trees, helping others, or writing a book. Like many before them and many to come, you and I are having our day in the sun. Yes, we're all having

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This is Andy Positive and Wylita, and we are bringing to you live from River West Radio on the perfectly dusty street of Center, Mother's Musical Diaries with Andy and Wylita. Now with a hot new phone line, call or text the show at 414-812-1730. That's 414-812-1730. A great year for the black swallowtail caterpillar. Okay, listen, this critter, I have no idea how they make it in the wild, because it's a big old fat hot dog, a real beautiful hot dog just hanging out on a fennel plant. Absolutely defenseless against an entire army of hungry predators like birds and wasps and ants and praying mantises and what have you. I mean, what a testament to something. A chance? I don't know. Can't believe they make it in the wild, mother lovers. I can't believe what a great show we have planned for you either, which always begins with a diary entry for mother. Then at some point, we play a song from her musical archives. And finally, we end each show with mother breathing closely, then entering my room to impart wisdom that offers a good, deep sleep. And so we begin with the words of mother, a diary entry. I'm not going to mention any names, but good clabber, I am really tired of this neighbor who keeps coming around the house in the middle of the day when the kids are at school. Do you mind? I have work to do. I need peace and quiet so I can paint and write. I tried hiding, but he does not quit. He rings the bell 18-20 times and then circles the house and stands in front of the living room picture window with his hands on the glass, peering. And of course he goes back to ringing the bell 18-30 times. It's so annoying. One of these days I might have to break out my karate lessons. Hiya! Right in the forehead. Andy always says I'm the nicest person he knows. I mean, he doesn't really know anyone else. And he's not home during the day when I really get to express myself. Hey-ya! Mother, listen, mother, you really were nice. At least to me, but I did see you chase that flasher. That flasher exhibitionist in Nina chased him through the park with a wiffle ball bat. And I was actually pretty relieved he got away, mother. Okay, I'm telling you what, we got to change up the show and shift from stories of and fantasies of violence to something closer to something like good vibes. Go ahead, Wylita, go ahead, lay that needle down.

0: Oh, nuts. That was Galt McDermott, boy, with a beautiful little song called, that was called A Tango, and it's from the soundtrack for the, well, as far as I can tell, it's the somewhat obscure, because I never heard of it. It's a somewhat obscure movie, A Woman is Sweeter, that's the title of the movie. But you probably remember Galt McDermott because he stinking wrote the music for the hit Broadway musical Hair. Yeah, Hair. And he made a ton of money on that one. But then he spent the rest of his career doing really cool stuff that tickled his fancy, like the soundtrack for A Woman is Sweeter. Woman is Sweeter is an intimate portrait of a fashion designer, Yves Saint Laurent, for which Galt McDermott composed the soundtrack. That's it. That's all I was able to find about this movie. Yeah, that's really. And I'm a pretty decent internet investigator. I'm not the worst. I'm not the best. I know how to work the internet, but that's all I could find. And I mean, the movie could be good. I don't know. I wouldn't mind seeing it. Why, Lita? Let's get on the horn with that fella in Long Beach. Yeah, Aaron. He really seemed connected to the movie industry. And let's talk to him and see if he can find anything. And yeepers! I got stung by a bald-faced hornet the other day in my wrist. My wrist just blowed up like a fat neck at the Wisconsin State Fair. It's all tight and tingly. It itchy and clabber alive. It's bugging the heck out of me. Which brings us to, yes, a Mother's Musical Diaries copyrighted feature, A Backyard Lessons, wherein I read a poem written in and about our backyard, Wylita. A glop of honey on the roof, dropped by a goof, thick and sticky, like the sulfur marsh in Vincent Minnelli's classic film noir. From the hill, home from the hill, home from the hill, home from the hill. But bees are drawn to it, like George Hamilton. Though I can't be sure because I haven't finished the movie. But bees are drawn to it, genetically compelled, swallowed by its viscous mass, dying, drowning, even then, lapping up whatever the stomach can hold, wings stuck and legs bound, sinking deeper. And deeper, proboscis probing deeper and deeper. Soon, death appears nearer and nearer. A glop of honey on the roof, dropped by a goof.
1: And hurl to the sky a horrible shriek, like some wandering and landless spirit wailing in despair. And long hearses, without drums, without music, file slowly through my soul. Hope vanquished weeps, and despotic agony plants on my bent skull its flag of black.

Picture yourself in a boat on a river with tangerine trees and marmalade skies. Somebody calls you. You answer quite slowly. A girl with kaleidoscope eyes. 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And she's gone!

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Suddenly, someone is there at the turnstile.

0: Yeah, come on. William Shatner from the LP Transformed Man, straight from Mother's Collection, LP Collection. Yeah, that was not too bad, Bill. Not bad. I mean, why, Alija, that was a good call in playing that song right after my poem from Backyard Lessons. I mean, it was sort of a diptych of poetry, or maybe a poetry call and response between a couple of celebrities, a couple of thespians at heart, no doubt, mother lovers. Well, Bill wasn't too bad, honestly. Maybe a little melodramatic for my taste, but not bad, Billy. Keep it up, keep at it. There's something there for you, and I have a good sense for this sort of thing. I like your voice. I like the general tone of the delivery. Again, maybe you're just a bit too heavy with the cream there, Mr. Shatner, but maybe that's what it takes to make that number interesting. I don't know. But I'll tell you what, Bill, give me a call at 414-812-1730, and we can workshop your next poetry album. Yep, and it looks like... Okay, we got a call there. We're going to let this fella on the line. And, caller, what do you got there for us?
1: Andy, it's been a long time. Do you know who this is?
0: Big T.
1: This is Big T, and it's been a long time, Andy. It's really, really so great to hear your voice after so long.
0: Yeah, Big T. Why are you calling?
1: Listen, Andy, I'm just calling to check in, as you would expect me to do, holidays, birthdays, but, today I've just been out gardening in the yard, and I thought I'd tune in and give little Andy a call. That's what you used to be, little Andy, not so little anymore, but so nice to hear you.
0: Okay, yeah, so you're gardening, and you're calling, okay. Yeah, what's going on in the garden there, Big T?
1: Listen, Andy, not too much. It's been not a great year, and everyone's a little bit worried about the lack of rain. But if you saw yesterday, it rained a whole lot. So not really sure what everyone's complaining about. And in fact, in Wisconsin, where I live, of course, I live in Wisconsin, the great state. It's a really great state. And in Neenah, I live in Neenah, as you know. And well, it's used to be much drier here. Nobody talks about that. Nobody says that.
0: It used to be drier in Neenah, Big T. That's what you're saying.
1: Oh, it used to be very dry. Nobody seems to remember the great, great dry years of 1843. They called them the great dry years. And everybody lived. It was fine. The gardens lived. So.
0: Yeah. Yeah.

What'd you say? Yeah, he's from Nina, yeah. Yeah, I know Big T, and that's about all I'm going to say, and I know him, and I've known him as long as it's Lenny Zukowski and Officer McKechnie, but that's really all there is to it. I don't want to talk about it. Yeah, mother knows him too, but I really don't want to talk. And you know something? You know what else I've known for a long time? Mosquitoes. I've known mosquitoes my whole life, and they never grew on me, which is to say, I never came around to them. But honestly, Big T is more like one of the big greasy snapping turtles. No offense to snapping turtles, and no offense to all the other newspapers that side of the Mississippi. But there's only one Carbon County Comet, and that means a new copy just landed on the stoop. In physical form, which brings us to, yes, Big T can't ruin the mood of this show. Okay, brother lovers, turning to page 23 of the June 20th, 2026 edition 51. Let's see here, volume, what is that? What does that say right there? Waiting to, that says volume 3. Yeah, okay, volume 3 of the legendary weekly. Legendary weekly fish wrap, as Greg K would say, the fish wrap. Here cometh the Carbon County Comet. And I'm just going to read the first few paragraphs, get you interested, brother lovers, so you can acquire your own subscription. Okay, here it goes. Okay, this one's titled "The Spirit of San Francisco" by Mike Armstrong. When I was around 13 or 14, my father had some meetings in San Jose, and he took the family on an excursion to the Bay Area. I don't remember why, but when he wanted to take us out to San Francisco for dinner, my sister and I opted out of going with him and staying in the hotel room and grabbing some KFC and watching TV. In my defense, I was a kid. My father loved to eat at fine dining places. He was very much a frugal man and was not extravagant at all, but he really enjoyed good restaurants. It was our loss not to have gone with him. He never let me forget that we missed a great chance to have an excellent meal in one of the best culinary cities in the world. I guess for that reason, San Francisco has always been on my radar for food and drink. Yeah, come on, mother lovers. Get out your pens and papers and write this down, because that was from the Carbon County Comet. If you want more writing like that, you got to write to P.O. Box 16, Hannah, Wyoming. Sorry, Hannah, Wyoming. H-A-N-N-A. 82327. That's P.O. Box 16, Hannah, Wyoming. 82327. Or you got to call 1-307-306-4577. That's 1-307-306-4577. You gotta take it from Jennifer. It's getting your hands on the Carbon County Comet is like eating a cold watermelon popsicle on a hot and muggy July evening.

0: I want to forget about Big T. Yeah, you know who else is? Yeah, you want to know who else? Yeah, I know, Wiley. I know. Yeah, but you know who else is forgetting about Big T? That was the Cop City Chill Pillars. Excellent stuff there, I tell you. It's a beautiful sight, garage rock and punk and whatever, all mixed into one huffin' bag that I found in Florida. Don't you never huff on a stranger's bag or any bag. Just keep the straight and narrow, especially when you're in public. And oh, looks like we have a call there, Wailita. Okay, mother lovers. Again, if this is tea, I'm hanging up. I swear, I'm hanging up if it's tea.
1: Say, hi, Andy. I just wanted to call and say welcome back.
0: Jeff, I've been back a month, and I think you called the show like 3 weeks ago with the same message. It's over, Jack. I've been back.
1: Just joshing. I thought maybe you could tell when I was japing ya. Anyway, I wanted to call and say that I have a photograph I want to show ya.
0: On the phone?
1: No. I have it in my satchel. I wanna come down to the station. But first, I was wondering if you could tell me if the coast was clear.
0: Jeff Butts. Jeff Butts does not compute. What are you talking about? What coast? The stinking coffee shop closes in River West at like noon, so there's no real traffic out here.
1: What about that bike ride? The River West 24, is that over? Because it's real hard driving around all them kids.
0: Yeah, Jeff. It ended Saturday, and as of Saturday night, at least anyway, the winner or winners had not been determined, and I have no idea what goes into that calculation. And Jeremy, why don't you go ahead and give me a call if you want some discerning eyes on that data so we can determine a winner there. It can't be that hard to figure out. But you did tell me to come to River West and give a speech at the River W20 signing up ceremony May 1st when you met May 3rd, so I don't know, but whatever. Listen, I have dealt with that demon.
1: I'm still on the phone, Andy.
0: Hey, hang up, Wiley. Hang up. Jeff, listen, the coast is clear. Come on down and show me your stinking photograph. But no nudies of you, gosh darn it. And hey, I gotta say, just a left turn here, mother lovers. Mother's Musical Diaries with Andy and Wiley to live radio. All vinyl, all the time, unless we say otherwise. 104.1 FM WXRW, where the rubbish meets the toad. Okay, listen, a left turn here. Yeah, you know, guys, listen, I was in line at the Piggly Wiggly, Shop the Pig, and this woman in line, she's behind me, and I hear her say, this is what she said. I spent all day looking for air sugar foam with chocolate. I spent all day looking for air sugar foam with chocolate. I was like, what the heck? And I turn around and sure as clabber. Sure as clabber is the universe. This, she's wearing a t-shirt that says, I'm full of hot air. Okay, and how about another left turn? Two left turns and you're starting to go in a circle, mother lovers. How about a Batman album that features Sun Ra and his orchestra, as well as the guitars of Dan and Dale?

Come on, that's wild stuff right there, mother lovers. Sun Ra and his orchestra are playing on that album. Oh, come on, and the lyrics, I mean, not much there really, which I like, honestly. But the lyrics are uncredited because, I mean, Lenny Sakosta could have written that. Yeah, probably Big T, too. But then also that you got that great vocal performance on Robin's theme. In case you're wondering, that was Robin's theme. The vocalist is also uncredited. Yeah, go finger. And speaking of fingers, we have some correctables to. We got some correctables to deliver, Wailita, tearfully. Yes. Yeah, that's. I gotta get out the tissue. Sad. Yeah, okay. Let me gather my thoughts. Everybody needs a little time. Okay, mother lovers. She now, last week at the end of the show, when mother was up and creeping up to my bedroom with her oxygen tank, I started laughing. Now, mother, please, you gotta know I was neither laughing with you nor against you, okay? Neither laughing with you or against you, mother. Come on. Wormy pulled a finger prank on me. He pulled a finger prank on me. I looked down and there was Wormy. He was pretending to be a sixth finger. Yeah, that's the gosh clabber truth, I tell you. And then also last week when I was crediting Pulsalama, the band, I said that Min Bonefinder Rodriguez was on the bongos, but I was wrong. Her name is Min Bonefinder Rodriguez. Pierre, River West Radio's artist in residence. He just said that it's Sanchez and not Rodriguez. Okay, so double correctable here. So it's Mo Bonefinder Sanchez. Okay, wait. You're right. Okay, it's Min Bonefinder Sanchez. Got it. Okay, thank you, Wailita and Pierre. Co-contributors to this week's Andy's Correctables.

0: Oh, come on. That was absolutely sublime stuff from Ramsey Lewis. Just hammering the heck out of that harpsichord. I love it. Ramsey Lewis, very underrated in my estimation. We ought to talk to Jakub Jaroslawiakowski about that. The question to him would be, is Ramsey Lewis underrated? And you never hear no one talking about him. All you hear, for good reason, it really is Monk, Fitzgerald, Armstrong, Coltrane, Kirk, Thunderhips, Dunwitzel, and so on and so forth. But never Ramsey Lewis. Why is that? Really, why is it? I wonder. Anywho, we have a call. We have a call again. We do, Wailita? We have a call. Okay, I guess it's G. Who? It's who? It's Giovanni Bologna. How do you know that, Wailita? He texted? Okay, yeah, mother lovers, you could call or text to at 414-812-1730, and I guess it looks like he's already on the line, okay? Yeah, Giovanni Bologna, what do you got? What do you want to talk about there, big fella?
1: Hiya, Andy. I wanted to try to sing another anthem. What are you saying, Andy?
0: I have no horse in this one, Giovanni. It's only my radio show. It's not like I don't just have 59 minutes once a week to bring my message to the people. But yeah, go ahead, by all means, please, sing a national anthem. It really is a wonderful idea.
1: Okay, Andy, here it goes. You're going to like this one. I promise. Here it goes. Yeah. It's going to start out a big bang.

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Here we go. 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

0: No, Giovanni, that stinks. That stinks. I mean, your singing is awful. You can't hold a tune. I don't know why you think you could come on the air and, like, take up time. And then what's that last line? I know what it is. I know the song, Long to Reign Over Us. Come on now. I'd rather sing the Green Bay Packers fight song than hear that drivel, Long to Reign Over Us. Come on.
1: Andy, I'm sorry. I didn't know you felt that way.
0: Well, I do. Now you know, but I accept your apology. Goodbye, Giovanni.
1: Goodbye, my friend.
0: Yeah, okay, that was not. Listen, I know I got a little upset there. Yeah, I got a little carried. I got a little carried away. And, he probably didn't deserve that, but come on, you have to agree, Mother Lovers, that was awful. And, I've only got so much time on the show. And, if he wants to be my friend, I'm okay with that. And, I'm sorry, I just got all, he got a little carried away, and I'm also getting carried away with If Dickinson, Why Not I? Sure, I'll read a short passage from my unpublished memoir titled The Diary of Foundos and Me, which will be illustrated by Wylita, and each show will get a little deeper into the story. Last week, Andy learned a new word, reciprocate. The Diary of Foundos and Me.
2: August 8th. Yesterday, Lewin pinned TJ to the ground and let out a long, slow string of dangling spit that nearly touched TJ's eye. TJ squirmed and mashed his cheek into the grass, and in one expert gulp, the spit disappeared into Lewin's stupid mouth. Secretly, I admired the execution. He does this sort of thing to Dutchie and TJ every week or so. It's either this, or he runs a cold water hose over their heads until they're numb. Or he taps their foreheads incessantly. That's one of Mother's favorite words. Father incessantly eats burger meat.

0: come on. That was Yin Yin, a Nederlander band that is heavily, heavily influenced by Southeast Asian music, as they should be. I guess what I mean is there's no shame in being influenced by Southeast Asia. In fact, I think it's kind of an honor, I mean, to be open to Southeast Asia, to, you know, just to be shaped by it a little bit. And I don't really know what I'm saying. I guess I'm a committed pluralist. That goes for valuing all sorts of music as well as the strong version of pluralism that constitutes our nation. We're in tons of groups of beliefs and thinking. Just kind of just all peacefully live together and share power and governance in one single society. It's something like that. Anywho, I was watching the movie Society recently, that horror movie from the 80s, and I had to go to the bathroom, and I swear a fly with sunglasses came up through the sink stopper. What do you call it? The sink drain? And it looks, lordy, we have another phone call. Go ahead and let's pass that in, Juanita. Okay, go ahead, mother lover. What do you got? Oh, I think I know who this is. I'm pretty sure that this is the one and only Cozy Carlson. Cozy, what do you got there? Come on, welcome to the show, Cozy.
1: Good afternoon, and distinct salutations to the mother lovers.
0: Cozy Carlson, listen, I hope you're back to further explain your theory on sports.
1: Indeed, Andy. Last week, if you will recall, I said that because baseball does not test corporeal limitations, it is not a sport, but rather a game.
0: I remember, Cozy.
1: And further, and here one can find widespread and indubitable agreement by experts from around our amazing globe, which is to say, consensus on this matter is guaranteed. A sport's final outcome cannot, I say again, Andy, cannot be determined by a judge or judges. Let me repeat for the deaf and otherwise hard of hearing, a sport's final outcome cannot be determined by a judge or judges. This is not a determination of value but between sport and game, but rather a distinction. And without distinction, we are but cows in a field.
0: Cozy, oh, what the Cozy? Well, that was amazing stuff. What did he say? Without disjunction, a cow can't grow in a field? What the heck? But you know what, mother lovers? I know what can grow in a field with or without Cozy's discernment. Yeah, we're just going to get that going there, Wailita. I got it. Okay. And let's try that again. We're going to try and do that again. I'm going to try and cue that up again there, Wailita. Yeah, no, that's okay. That's okay. That's okay. And there we go. There we go. Yeah, we got this right now. It was on 45. It's already a fast song.

Best Friends Forever. What a band from Minneapolis. Not sure what they're up to these days, but you can find them on their internet, I'm sure. You got Jessica's team is just slapping the heck out of that bass, and Brianna Smith playing a guitar and singing, and it's just really, really upbeat stuff that just gets right down your toes. And what happened there is that we played that on 45 because the album actually says 45 RPM, so that's a misprint. Not sure who's responsible for doing that printing, but there's also someone has to be involved in kind of making sure that the information is correct on the album. So blame to go around, but you can't blame Mother.

0: Yes, Mother. Andy, don't be fooled by the naysayers, Andy. Life is a mosquito and a stone, a rope and a phone. Okay, Mother, listen, I'm never going to forget that advice. That kernels of wisdom you're just dropping onto my forehead before I fall asleep there. And also, I'm not going to forget that it's time for Jerry Hahn to make his appearance, and it's not the Jerry Hahn from Quality Foods. There he is. All right. Yes, this has been Mother's Musical Diaries with Andy and Juanita, where your time is the best time. And I want to just thank you all for listening and taking time out of your day and just, you know, just enjoying music with me and Wileeta and all the other mother lovers. And that weekly newsletter, that's really something too. And I drink coffee and I just love it.
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4: 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It's Chris Beyer, as always, with Jim Martin. Hello, Jim.
5: Hello, Chris.
4: We are doing another one of our music episodes. And as always, these ones we record well in advance. This one is going to be 2028, I think, is
5: okay, when this one was released. Okay, yeah, I thought it was released. 2030 maybe or something.

0: Yeah, actually, we're getting this one in because it includes our children.
1: Right.
0: My son, Will, your son, Theo.
1: Right.
0: And we've got to do this before Will goes to college.
1: Yeah, right. Congratulations.
2: Thank you.
1: Heading off to college in the fall. That's fantastic.
0: Mm-hmm. Yeah.
2: Really, I need to get away from the podcast. Friends are stopping me on the street. Are you the son of Chris Byer? Yeah.
0: Blessing and a curse.
2: It's coming a bit much, truly.
1: I understand. I mean, I get I have to have the tinted windows on the car now. I mean, it's a whole thing.
3: Yeah, I get migraines from the paparazzi.
1: Right. All the flashing. Yeah,
2: that'll really do it to you.
0: Well, like I said, this is a music episode, and we asked our kids to each pick an album, as we've had friends of ours pick albums, we've picked albums, and we thought we'd get our kids involved, and so we're recording two tonight. We just did Theo's album, and we're going to do Will's album.
1: Yes.
0: Will's album is from a band called Muse, who he'll give us a little bit of the band history, but this album was, what year was it, Will?
2: Let's see, this was 2006.
0: 2006. Yep. It seems to me, from hearing Will's musical taste, a lot of his music he listens to is kind of 2000 to 2010 or something like
2: Definitely.
0: That.
2: Definitely.
1: Okay.
0: Yeah. So the name of the band is Muse. The name of the album is Black Holes and Revelations, which is a lyric in one of the songs, right? So, Will.
1: Just going to stop you just for a second real quick. Our music guy, Joe Kay, likes music like around the time he was born, or like 10 years. So Will is sort of like the young Joe Kay right now, because he likes his music, because you were born, what, 2007?
2: Yeah.
1: So like right around the time, or, you know, 10 years before he was born.
0: And
1: that kind of thing.
0: You might remember from high school, there was, you know, some of the bands that were hip were the ones maybe from the late 60s, right? Like I remember, again, me not being much of a music guy, but I remember there was a big, people liked The Doors a lot.
1: Yep.
0: People like The Kinks.
1: Yeah.
0: And they were liking stuff that was kind of about the time they were born. So maybe there's some kind of pre-nostalgia, you know, that you're born with.
1: Could be. Yeah.
0: I'm not sure.
1: So anyway, sorry to interrupt, but yeah, I just thought it was interesting.
0: So anyway, the band is Muse. Muse, when do they start? Where are they from? Are they still active? What's going on?
2: Yeah, Muse I found on a Spotify playlist, and I've been listening to them for 3 years now. They've been probably my favorite band for, you know, 2 years maybe, and I have a collection of CDs. I have eight out of their nine albums on CD.
1: Okay,
2: so,
1: nice.
2: It's
1: amazing that they have nine albums. I'll just say that.
2: Yeah,
1: I know one. I knew one of their songs before we did this. So
2: I'm curious.
0: Had you heard of the band Muse beforehand?
1: Yes. So what happened to me? I'll tell the story real quick. But when I started listening to this album, I was like, I recognize that voice. I know that there was a song like right when I started this other job. I knew. Yeah. Like I couldn't place it, but it was Madness. Madness was
2: Madness, Muse,
1: in 2012. So that was the one that I knew.
0: Theo, had you heard of Muse?
3: I'm sure I had, but it didn't ring a bell when I first heard of the album.
1: Right. Mm-hmm. Yeah, because I'm guessing that's maybe one of their biggest songs. I could be wrong about that.
2: It's their main single off of one of their albums.
1: Right,
2: so, yeah.
1: Right. But you guys were only, I mean, you were five and you were three, was three. So, you know, that's it's funny to think about. Anyway.
2: Yeah. Yeah. It's funny to think about. 2012 is a while ago.
1: Yeah,
2: but
1: it's a while ago. Yeah.
0: I had heard of Muse, and I'm sure I've heard some of their songs, but I wouldn't be able to link the two together, you know, know that that's a Muse song. But anyway, so go on, Will.
1: Very distinct voice, though, this guy.
0: Yeah.
2: Very. Yeah, he's the main singer, Matt Bellamy is his name. He's singer and guitarist. The band consists of him, bass player Chris Wolmstein, I think. Something like that. I forget his last name. And then,
0: don't look at us. It's your band.
2: And then drummer Dominic Howard. So it's the trio.
1: Oh, wow.
2: And so they started in they're English. Their first album was late 1999, actually, was their debut album, Showbiz. But this album, Black Holes and Revelations, is their fourth album out of nine. So I kind of picked it because it was probably their most, you know, commercially accessible album. It's a bit, maybe their more poppiest one, but they are, you know, a rock band, right? Mm-hmm. So that's kind of the intro to it.
0: Cool. You know, let's talk about what Jim said, which is, you know, the things that stand out with this band. This guy could sing opera, right?
2: He's classically trained.
1: Yeah, right.
0: Oh, he is.
1: Yeah.
2: Mm-hmm.
1: Interesting.
0: Yeah.
1: Yeah, that makes sense. I mean, you can tell the way he uses his voice.
0: I mean, I wouldn't say he's got maybe a lower register than, say, Freddie Mercury, But but it's like I said, it's very operatic, and you say he's classically trained. Mm-hmm. Theo, the voice, like I said, that's
2: the TV show.
0: You know, that is one of the two elements, maybe, or certainly maybe the most big element of this band. What do you think of this guy's voice?
3: Well, what I was thinking when I was listening through it is a couple songs there, like kind of towards the end, sounded similar to like a lot of like the classic like punk songs that I had heard of.
1: Uh-huh.
3: So yeah, I was just thinking like, hey, this sounds kind of similar to those other kinds of songs there. It just had that kind of same kind of sound to it.
1: Right.
0: Yeah. Mm-hmm. It's funny, when I was talking to Will about my first impressions of this when we first started.
1: You guys talked? We didn't talk. We said, "Ray, what do you
0: well,
1: think?"
0: Well, this is very the beginning. But do you ever have that experience where you turn to your wife and say, "That guy looks like that one," and then you're about to say the name, and then they say the name of that actor. And then she goes, "Yeah, she doesn't look anything like, he doesn't look anything like him." I'm like, "You came up with that name.
1: Yeah, you came up with the same name.
0: You came up with the name. I'm thinking in my head, and you're already saying he doesn't look like the guy we both agree he kind of looks like, right?
2: I know where this is going.
0: Yeah. So Will knows where this is going.
1: But I don't know which band you referenced.
0: Which is, I started listening to it. I said, it kind of sounds a little bit like Radiohead. And Will goes, "That's what people say, but they really don't sound like it." And I'm like,
1: that's what people say.
0: If people say it, there must be something there.
2: Let me just, okay, like a direct quote from like a manager the band had was, anyone who listens to a British band with a, you know, a classically singer thinks it sounds like Radiohead. And I think that's true. I think everyone likes to compare British bands to Radiohead because that's the British band everyone knows, you know?
1: Interesting.
0: At least of that era.
2: At least he sounds British, right? He sounds very British. And it's, you know... It's a bit more soulful, right? And so,
0: I'll say this: as I listened to the album a few times, that comparison became less obvious.
1: Okay.
0: Mm-hmm. Yeah. Early on, mm-hmm. I was thinking this sounds like Radiohead, and the voice, his voice is even more operatic than mm-hmm. Tom Thorne is. Tom York of Radiohead, and the music is definitely, I shouldn't say definitely, but the music is, what's the word I'm looking for? It's different but the same. Radiohead is not a crazy comparison by any means mm-hmm. for these two bands.
1: I could see that. Not crazy, yeah.
0: Yeah,
1: but I also see Will's point. You know, sometimes people could just jump straight to that.
0: Mm-hmm.
1: You
0: know, here's one thing that I thought of and see you guys think about it. This would be very good soundtrack music for movies. Mm-hmm. There's a lot of songs.
2: Okay. There's a story for this if you want to.
0: Okay, but there's a lot of songs. I'm thinking this could be in a movie, mm-hmm. specifically mm-hmm. sci-fi or space or something like that. There's just a bunch of songs that would just fit right into like 2001 Space Odyssey or something like that.
1: Yep.
0: Mm-hmm. So Will, tell me about the.
2: So the third song in this album, kind of a namesake, kind of the lead solo off this album, Supermassive Black Hole. It was in the movie Twilight. So you were kind of on the right track with that.
1: There you go.
2: I think it was like the baseball scene. I haven't watched Twilight, but there was some baseball scene. They played the song. And the person who wrote the Twilight books, I learned this from an English teacher that I had, but the person who wrote the Twilight books had like little song soundtracks like to go with the books, right? And Muse was prominent on them. You do have some truth with that. Like this is... It has songs in movies.
1: Yeah. And like some of the later songs, like specifically the, where was it? City of Delusion. Was it City of Delusion? No, sorry. Knights of Cydonia.
2: Cydonia, right? Yeah.
1: That one has, it actually is like a space rock, I think is what mm-hmm. they called it, kind of type music. Yeah.
0: I'll just say this about that. And maybe I was influenced again. I'm watching videos sometimes for these instead of Spotify.
1: Oh, sure.
0: Is the video for that one, Will's probably seen it.
2: Mm-hmm, I have.
0: It's a spoof of like a Western.
1: Okay.
0: And so maybe that influenced my opinion of the song, but it's got a Western, kind of a spaghetti Western sound.
1: Hmm.
0: And I'm thinking that's why they picked a Western theme for that. It's got a, like I said, it sounds like something from a modern Clint Eastwood movie or something about a Western or something like that.
2: If there is one like overlying theme I'd put to this album, it is kind of like an outlawish feel to it. Muse is, as a band, is very, like, they're very politically, like...
1: active.
2: Yeah, active. If you look at some of their later albums, it's very obvious to see. And this album is really where that kind of started. But there's a lot of old heads that say, you know, this is their last good album because, you know, they don't agree with some of the stuff they say.
1: You know, that's interesting because it kind of comes back to the lyric stuff that we talked about before, right?
2: Yeah, well, like, in the last podcast, let's just say.
1: Yes, right, exactly. In the last podcast, right, we talked a little bit about lyrics. And, you know, both of the bands, the last podcast, you can go back and listen to that a couple months ago or last month or whatever we'd release it. But they both have some political views that they express in these songs. However, I didn't really know that because
0: the lyrics went over your head.
1: Yeah, right. I just kind of ignored the lyrics. So, but that's the kind of stuff I was, you know, talking about. Like, I can kind of step on a little landmine once in a while. Like, yeah, it was a great song. Like, anyway,
0: I'm looking up genres, you know, for this, and they've used about five or six different descriptors, but there's one that identifies with about five or six of these songs, which they say space rock.
1: Yeah,
0: there's something very spacey about this band.
2: It's once again, like, that more applies to, I'd say, some of their earlier albums. Could label
0: even
2: that
0: more so.
2: Yeah, especially so, I'd say their earlier albums are the ones that applied most of that label. But yeah, like I said, it does kind of fit with the theme of, with this album, like, kind of outlawish, kind of spacey, kind of
0: futuristic.
2: Yeah. And it becomes really more apparent the later in the album it is, right? Some of the earlier songs, like Starlight and Supermaster Black Hole, which, by the way, are like the two singles off of this album, you know, you can't really see it quite yet, but some of the later tracks, you know, Assassin, Exopolitics, Knights of Cydonia, really kind of push that theme.
0: I'll make an argument that the first track, I think, is the most spacey, Take a Bow. That's very spacey. And you talked about Supernova Black Hole. That might be the one that...
2: Supermassive
0: Black Hole. That might be the one that doesn't quite fit in with the album because that's the single. You know, it's clearly a dance track.
2: Yeah.
0: And the other ones are a little bit less, you know, poppy, or a little less, obviously, dancey.
1: Yeah. The thing I really liked about it, I'm a big rock guy, but I like the electric guitar, that like hard electric guitar that's in through most of the album. There's a couple of songs that there's a couple like quite like Soldier's Poem, I think Invincible, maybe they don't quite go that hard, but I really like that about the group in general. And then I also liked the fact that they also throw in like a lot of other elements. There's violins in some of their songs. You hear pianos and stuff. It's like they mix it up quite a bit, and I think that was cool.
0: Theo, a couple songs off this album. What songs did you like? If you remember, he's got to look at the list while you're doing that.
3: Well, I listened to this today, but I wasn't looking at the names of the songs, I could tell you a couple that I noticed. Hoodoo was one that I noticed and I liked. Assassin, I was listening to Invincible, and I thought that was kind of like, it was a good song, but I was thinking it was a little corny, like, throughout the song. And then, Starlight, before that one was very good.
0: The Starlight, the piano intro that repeats through that, I think I've heard that in some pop culture thing. Maybe it's like a Brewer's bumper.
1: Oh, really?
0: Or something. I've heard that piano intro. And that being said, I don't know if I'm a big fan of the piano in that song. I kind of like the song, but the piano, I don't know if it fits with the song. It's a memorable part of the song, but I don't know if it quite fits with the rest of the song, which I like.
1: Yeah, I like that song too. I like that. I don't know if we're probably not ready for our top three, but that's in my top three. So
0: yeah. Will, are they still active, this band?
2: Yeah, they are. If anything, I just saw they released a single like 2 or 3 days ago. Their most recent album was in 2022, I think it was. It's called Will of the People, and that's actually the one album I don't have. I'd say over time, like they're probably in their 50s now, I believe. And over time, I do think I've liked their music a little bit less. It's gone a little more electronic. And it's not really the type of music I listen to that has kind of shifted towards. But like I said, yeah, they're still active. They're still, they were touring in Europe a little bit. And, you know, like I still like some of their more recent albums as well.
0: I looked up some of the chart positions, and from memory, they did, you know, this album and the ones, you know, plus or minus one or two of these albums, were, I think, number one albums in England.
2: Yeah, they're huge in Europe.
0: Yeah, they weren't quite as big over here. I don't think any single really charted significantly in the United States. Maybe they weren't in line with what was going on in the music scene here in the United States at the time. I don't know. Early 2000s, was that boy bands, rap? I forget what was going on back then.
1: Yeah, I don't remember. We need Joe for that.
0: What was charting? Yeah, was top of the charts back then.
1: Black Eyed Peas, maybe?
0: Yeah. But these guys...
2: That's the entire chart.
1: Yeah, right.
2: Just Black Eyed Peas.
1: Exactly. Run in.
0: But these guys, like anybody, after... You know, there's that time where they're in their peak, you know, probably in their 20s or whatever, where they're you know, tastemakers at the time. And then, you know, as they go on, you know, new genres come in and they become kind of legacy acts. I'd imagine that if there's a concert going on with Muse these days, you know, they do one or two songs from the new album and then they go back to the stuff people know.
2: I mean, they still mostly do, you know, promotional tours if they're putting out a new album, right? That's what they did with their most recent one.
0: Right.
2: And, you know, I say it's not quite, you know, as my taste or, you know, not quite as good, in my opinion, as some of their earlier albums. But, you know, it still has very good songs on it, right? It still has some very good songs. And they're still relevant, you know? It's not just everyone remembers the first two albums and then, you know, it kind of fades off. Throughout their history, they've put out good albums, good songs, and there's a lot of stuff to remember them by, you know?
0: Mm-hmm.
1: Yeah.
2: That's, you know, that maybe is just me talking as, you know, this is my favorite band, right?
1: Yeah, that could be.
2: I'm saying, please listen, guys. Please listen to me. Yeah. But
1: yeah,
2: there's a bit of bias. There is a bit of bias, but that's my personal opinion. So
1: That makes sense. Mm-hmm. Makes sense. Yeah.
0: So you think this is their most accessible album?
2: Definitely. Like I said, it's kind of their most poppy one. Their earlier albums are a lot more heavy. Their later ones are a lot more kind of artistic, I guess, would be the word I'd put to it. But this one was kind of like the sweet spot in the middle. And like I said, it's kind of what a lot of people know the band by. It's

0: for them, I think they'd be great.
1: Yeah.
0: If, you know, we talked about the last album, Theo's album, being kind of easy listening. This is one you've got to be in the frame of mind to want to be, you know, I hate to use this word, but challenged in a way. You know, yeah. Challenged to get in that groove.
1: Right. There was, again, I was listening to both these albums while I was, like, in the last few days while I was at work. And there was one song, I don't remember exactly which one it is, but I'm like, oh my God, I cannot concentrate with this thing going on, right? And because, like you said, like, it's not, it really isn't meant for, like, just working concerts. Like, no. I mean, it was hard. It was, and I think, you know, you get a song like Invincible or something like that, or like that, the Soldier's Poem, that, okay, those are a little slower, a little quiet. But then they went into Assassin. I thought that from Invincible to Assassin was like, wow, there's like really jarring difference between those songs. But yeah, there were times when, like you said, like this was not the right time for this music. Yeah,
0: put that music
1: just
0: away.
1: Just gotta press pause for a second.
2: It's not working music. It's not a
1: right. Well, some of it was. I mean, just sometimes I like to, you know, be energetic, and some of it. But then there was it was just one thing, and I think it was a song near the end, and that's why, like, a couple of songs near the end, I think, really start getting crazy. And And I just had to be, all right, I got to listen to that later.
0: I was watching a couple movies here lately with Ingrid here, and the movies had music placements at certain points in the movie that really were evocative and brought about kind of emotion to the... It wasn't a soundtrack, it was actual songs, you know, but they just picked the right song for the right point in the movie.
1: Yeah.
0: And I could, like I said, to lead off this podcast, I could really see some of these songs, you know, coming in at the right point in certain movies...
1: Sure.
0: To really bring about emotions, you know, with they talk about, you know, people will say, you know, how can a painting, you know, bring out emotions, right?
1: Right.
0: But, you know, minor chords and major chords, and, you know, you can kind of start weeping almost from certain sounds, right?
1: Sure.
0: So you can see the same thing in artwork. And so there is the way that some of these songs, I think, could bring about certain emotions at certain times in a movie or something like that.
1: Mm-hmm. Yep.
3: Yeah. I was thinking the same thing, like with Starlight particularly, but a couple others. I was thinking, like, with how it kind of built an intensity throughout the song. Mm-hmm. It could, like, be part of. I was picturing it as kind of like the opening scene of a movie, like some sort of like thriller kind of movie, just to kind of get stuff. Like rolling and established and all that.
1: Mm-hmm. Yeah.
2: There's a lot of like action scene songs.
1: Yes.
0: Yeah. Right.
1: Exactly.
0: For sure. I'm going to go, Jim.
1: I was just going to say real quick, we talked about the building up, you know, the two different sort of halves of songs before.
0: Right.
1: And I like those songs that start out slow and they get, you know, and they big build up to the end. I like that. So
0: yeah.
1: There are a few of those on there.
0: Yeah. All right. I want to talk about kind of some favorite songs here.
1: Yeah.
0: I'll go through mine here. I about 50-50, I'll say. Take a Bow, I like that one, the opener.
1: Yeah.
0: Mm-hmm. Starlight, the second one, again, I liked it. The piano, for whatever reason, didn't gel with me with the song, but I did like the song. The Dance Signal, Supermassive Black Hole, it was okay. The next one I liked a lot, Map of, what is it, Will?
2: Map of the Problematic.
0: Yeah, that fourth song, I liked that one quite a bit. I liked that song quite a bit. Mm-hmm. And then I like Exopolitics.
1: Mm-hmm.
0: I like that one. I'll just go with that. Those will be, I'll say...
2: Your four?
0: My four. Take a Bow, Starlight, Map of Problematique, and Exopolitics are my favorite.
2: Yeah, I mean, we've been kind of doing the top four with the past one as well. Might as well roll
0: up
2: top four.
0: Let's go four here, Jim. What do you got?
1: Four for me? I definitely have three. I have a solid three. Supermassive Black Hole, I thought was my favorite.
0: Mm-hmm.
1: Starlight was second. I liked Exopolitics also. Mm-hmm. Those are probably my top three. It's funny, some of the songs you named in this album and the other album too, I'm like, those are not my songs. But clearly we have different music tastes.
0: Did you get a chance to pick yours, Theo?
3: I did.
2: He's gonna have to look at the album list again.
0: Cheat sheet. Go back to the cheat sheet.
2: Not a true fan, obviously.
1: Not yet. You know, that's the purpose of these podcasts, right? To expose people. So,
3: Yeah, I'll say for like my honorable mention, I guess, for number four, I'll say Take a Bow.
0: Mm-hmm.
3: Let's see, Assassin number, I'll say three, Starlight number two, and what was it? Map of the Problematique.
1: Oh, okay.
3: Or my four.
1: Nice.
2: Okay. And I guess, yeah, so
1: here you go. Well,
2: my professional opinion.
1: That's right.

0: It's really hard because so I just quick story. I have for some of my most listened to artists, I have playlists of like my favorite songs from them, right?
1: Yeah.
0: So you know, I have a Muse playlist. You know, from songs from all their albums, some like songs off of singles and stuff. It's 4 hours long, but
1: nice. Yeah.
0: So it and in this album, I only have one song that's not in the playlist, and that's Hoodoo. Which because you know it's a little slow, right? And mm-hmm. so it's not as easy to listen to as the other songs from it, in my opinion. But if I had to choose top four, we're doing top four. Number four,
2: your Mount Rushmore.
0: For number four, I'd probably go Supermassive Black Hole for that one. It's very catchy. It's very easy to get into. Number three, I'm gonna go Assassin. I like the heavier songs. I like kind of the driving beat of it. Mm-hmm. We were talking about movies almost. This one kind of feels like an action sequence. It feels kind of like a train to me, you know, yeah. The driving mm-hmm. beat of it. Number two, Starlight. Actually, number one, Starlight. Okay. I'm switching that around. I kind of have a personal connection to this song, and it's obviously just very good. I like the piano in it. The singer also plays piano as well.
2: Okay.
0: In some of the other albums as well. Number two, since I got out of order, Glorious, when we haven't talked about the end song.
1: Oh, yeah, the end. Yeah.
0: Yeah, I think that one's really good. I think, once again, another kind of fast song, driving song, but it's dramatic and I like it. So
2: yeah. Nice. Before we wrap up, and Jim's going to splice in some music here at the beginning and the end of the podcast, is there a song from another album that you like even better? Is there? Oh. What is your favorite Muse song?
0: Favorite Muse song?
2: Is it on this album?
0: This album. Okay. It's the album before this, which is my favorite Muse album. This one that I picked, once again, I kind of picked it because it was, I thought, the most accessible from them. But my favorite album from Muse is Absolution, the album before this. And my favorite song off that, which is my favorite Muse song, is Hysteria. Which you guys should listen to. It's an excellent song.
2: All right, there we go. Well, that wraps up this podcast. Like I said, Jim is going to play one of the songs here in the outro. So thanks a lot, guys, for coming to our podcast, picking an album, and sharing it with us. And
1: it looks like you might be invited back.
2: Yes.
0: Really?
1: And yeah, we'll see.
0: That was my dream.
3: I did it.
1: Really. Yeah, I figured, yeah.
2: Okay, we'll talk to our listeners soon.
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1: Good evening. Thank you for joining Expo Radio. This is Rob Schreiber. I have a returning guest tonight, Tom Gilbert, and he is going to give us an update on Act 196. Tom has been on here a couple times in the past, and I really appreciate him coming back. Welcome, Tom.
2: It's good to be with you again, Rob. Thank you.
1: So Act 196 was written in 2014, I believe. I think I just asked you that. Is that correct?
2: Yeah, it was introduced in 2013 and passed in 2014.
1: And give a little summary of what it is, and then we'll get into what happened.
2: Well, Act 196 was written to make a dent in the number of people that are being revoked back to prison for violating rules of their supervision. And the law says that the Department of Corrections should issue rules setting up a system of short-term sanctions for the most common rule violations, including a list of the sanctions that will be given out for those common violations. The Department of Corrections very quietly in 2019, 5 years after the act was passed, issued a one-sentence rule that they said responded to the law, and it said, consistent with the goals and requirements set forth in the statutes, the department shall adopt an evidence-based response to violations. That's what they said in 2019, shall adopt. Well, they had already adopted it before the law was actually passed. So the effect of that rule was simply to say, we're doing what we do. There was nothing new. They didn't even tell us, those of us who, with wisdom, who meet regularly with them, they didn't even tell us that that rule had been put in place in 2019 until, I don't know, sometime in 2021 or 2022. And they said, well, you know, there was this rule, and we had been meeting with them since about that time, before the pandemic, asking them to issue rules, and they never told us about this one-sentence rule that had no effect. So we've kept pushing the department to carry out what the law says and issue rules that would set up this system of short-term sanctions. And finally, in 2023, they initiated a rulemaking process, and we were very encouraged by that. They finally issued draft proposed rules in July last year, 2025, took public comments. They had an online public hearing that went for an hour and 20 minutes. And they finally issued, came up with final rules in January that they submitted to the governor. He signed off on those, and they published them in June, and they went into effect July 1st.
1: What were they, or what weren't they?
2: Well, the rule or the law said they should issue rules to set up a system of short-term sanctions, specifying these sanctions for the most common violations. When they issued the proposed rules in June of 2025, the proposed rule merely quoted a portion of the law. The rule quoted the eight considerations that were supposed to characterize the system. And so they were quoting exactly out of the law. And a couple of those that were very important to us who are, we're hoping for some change in the system, was point number 7, which says that the sanctions must ensure that efforts to minimize the impact on an offender's employment are made when applying the sanction. And number eight says that the officer would have to ensure that efforts to minimize the impact on the offender's family are made when applying the sanctions. So those were really encouraging to us, because right now the department, when they talk about short-term sanctions, they talk about incarceration for up to 90 days. Well, it doesn't take anyone with lots of wisdom to understand that if a person is incarcerated for even 14 days, they're likely to lose their job.
1: And their home.
2: And maybe their home too, their housing. And so 90 days, you know, just violates the whole intent of this law. And so we were at least encouraged that in the draft rule, they had put these eight points that the law requires in this system of short-term sanctions. But we were disappointed and a bit wary that nowhere in the rule did they use the term short-term sanctions or even talk about a system of short-term sanctions. They just listed the qualifications for that system. So we were hoping that maybe they would come up with something really, really good. And when we finally got to look at the final rules that were sent to the legislature in January 2026 after being approved by the governor, we were even more disappointed than in the draft rules. Because all of those 8 points and those statements about ensuring that they minimize the impact on the offender's employment and family, now in the final rule, it says the following factors may be considered when applying sanctions: impact on the offender's employment, impact on the offender's family. So it changed from being a requirement to being discretionary. Instead of ensuring that the sanction will minimize those things, now those things may be considered when choosing a sanction for someone who's violated the rules.
1: The part, parts of that are very discouraging is that people don't understand that part of a person's probation and parole, a lot of times, is making sure you have an address that's approved of and a job. And it seems like they're doing everything they possibly can to make that even harder for anybody that's returning that's on paper.
2: I can speak from the experience of a family member that getting employment is extremely hard in the first place. And to have your freedom revoked for violation of a rule, or, you know, whether it's for 90 days or revocation back to prison for 18 months. You know, that's really sabotaging the person's efforts to try and integrate themselves back into society.
1: So the law that was requested and initially introduced was to provide people another option, that they would, you know, be locked up for the weekend, be on a monitor, be on an ankle bracelet. Those were things that you were hoping would be implemented.
2: Yeah, we were hoping for programmatic responses, you know, requiring them maybe to take a class or go to some kind of a treatment program or whatever in the community, not locked up in a prison or a county jail.
1: Yeah, so it's taking away resources instead of adding more to help them. It's like, let's just continue to punish the person. And that's for a rule violation. And the hang up on a rule violation, it's not a new crime. They haven't committed a new crime. One rule violation, I'll use as an example that I'm aware of, is that while you're on paper, you're not supposed to have contact with the police. So if you have a flat tire and you're on the side of the highway and a cop or a police officer stops, before they get out of their car They know who you are, and they know you're on probation or parole. They know that before they walk up to your car. And this has happened to me, so that's why I'm using it as a reference. And they will try to antagonize you to get you to do something stupid because they know your background and you don't know theirs. I mean, I'm not saying every officer does that, but that's something that happens, and it puts a tremendous amount of stress on a person that's just trying to make ends meet and come back.
2: Yes. So we are disappointed in these rules. I mean, the rule is many more words than that, but in preparing my testimony and in writing letters to the Department of Corrections, first to Secretary Kevin Carr and then to Secretary Jared Hoy, you know, I read through the entire evidence-based response to violations manual, which they have, so I'm very familiar with it. And when I read what this final rule says, it's basically summarizing what they already do. So there's really no new thing happening. And when I asked that question on a recent online meeting with the DOC, they said, well, we're already doing the state-of-the-art thing here, this evidence-based response to violations. But they were doing that when the law was passed, and the law was looking at, you know, trying to cut down on the number of revocations. Now, on July 15th, Wisdom sponsored a rally at the Department of Corrections headquarters. It was a scorching hot day, and only about 25 Wisdom members showed up. Several people from the media, and we had several speakers there. I was not the one who organized it, but I spoke for a few minutes. I was asked to speak for 3 minutes on Act 196, and the theme of the rally was dignity behind bars, dignity behind bars, and the point that I made is that the fact that we have prisons that have 6,000 more people in them than they were designed to hold, that's a way that the dignity of the people is severely impacted by crowding in cells. And a way that we could bring some more dignity would be to reducing the number of people in our prisons. And I highlighted, as I have in a couple of letters to Secretary Hoy, that Governor Evers, in his last budget message, in which he vetoed some of the provisions of the budget, and he said in his message, he said that as of this writing, Wisconsin has a capacity to house 17,638 individuals at its correctional institutions, but there are 23,375 people living in Department of Corrections institutions across Wisconsin. And the legislature provides no steps whatsoever to stabilize the state's skyrocketing prison population. This is the governor writing. And the point in my letters and the point in my comments is that, yes, the legislature has provided the steps to stabilize the state's skyrocketing prison population, and that is Act 196, to set up a system of sanctions in lieu of revoking people back to prison. And so it's always very easy for the executive branch to blame the legislative branch. I know that when I worked in the federal executive branch and people in the leadership of my agency said, well, it's Congress's fault that we can't do this. Each branch wants to blame the other for what they themselves are not willing to do. And that's the case right now with our overcrowding in our prisons.
1: Tom, do we have, I might be wrong, but I believe it's like 5,200 people annually are sent back for violations of rules, not for new crimes. Does that sound right?
2: Well, I've got in front of me, Rob, a printout from the DOC's online, what they call dashboards, and I've got a page I printed from Wisconsin DOC prison admissions for the year 2025. And the total admissions to Wisconsin prisons in 2025 was 7,419. Of those, only 2,850 were new sentences, people who had committed a crime and were being sentenced for the first time. So the number of people that were revoked back to prison is a total of just under 3,500. So more people are revoked back to prison in 2025 than were admitted for being first-time offenders. Now, of that 3,500, 2,000 were revoked and ended up with a new sentence because they had revoked because they had committed a crime. But 2,500 were revoked only for violating a rule, or at least they were not charged and convicted. Now, I saw an exchange, and I tried to find it before our program, where the DOC recently, in response to this rally, and in response to questions from the media, have said, well, yeah, there was that 2,500, but you know what? That was at the time that this data reporting occurred. And over time, even after they went back to prison, they eventually got charges and were convicted. So instead of 2,500, this response I saw said, well, it was really only about 1,200, or about half of that number. So they're kind of quibbling and saying, well, half of that 2,500 eventually got new charges after they were sent back to prison. Well, I don't know. Those figures aren't available on their public dashboards. So it's interesting how they have their own way of reassigning the data that they're putting out on their public dashboards and trying to minimize the number who are being sent back just for rule violations. The thing that was really disappointing, the thing that was really disappointing to me was in the day that we held our rally at the DOC, they put out a statement to the media. And again, I looked for it, I read it, and the thing that was really disappointing was, we of course were saying, the prisons are overcrowded, you have the ability to reduce that prison population, and they put out a public statement that said, we have no power by ourselves to reduce the number of people in prisons. That's almost an exact quote, but that was exactly the point that they were making. We don't have the power as the Department of Corrections to reduce our prison population. They said that would be something that the legislature would have to do.
1: But the legislature did it.
2: Exactly. They already did it, and it's not true without that law, because it is the DOC who decides whether to revoke someone for a rule violation. Yes, it goes before an administrative law judge who makes a decision, but the judge would not be making a decision to revoke them if DOC had not asked for the revocation of the person. So to come out and try and mislead the public and say, we don't have the power to reduce the prison population, is really, really disappointing to me as a public citizen.
1: So all that happened recently, even though it all started years ago, all this stuff came together recently. What is happening now? What do you see going forward? Is there anything we can do to help put it back on the table if that's what it's needed?
2: I really don't know. I said to some of the people in one of our discussion groups the other day that assuming, and I'm not going to get political here, but I said my state senator is Senator Dianne Hesselbein, who is the minority leader of the state Senate. If, as they hope, that they end up with a majority, at least in the state Senate, after the fall elections, I'm guessing she may end up being majority leader, and I'm going to certainly be down in her office again and with her in that position to put this issue in front of her again. I've had meetings with her before on this issue. But I will tell you that it seems that in talking with a number of staff of people in the legislature, mostly on the Democratic side because they are more sympathetic to this issue, I sense a hopelessness on their part because they are not able to push through the kinds of things that they would like to push through the legislature.
1: So that being said, it's even more important that people get out and vote. If you can vote, if you're not on paper and not on probation, you have the right to vote. If you are on paper or on probation, encourage those that you know to vote because your vote really does count. And based on what you just said, it really counts even more this year.
2: Well, it may. You know, people need to vote who they want to vote for.
1: Yeah.
2: Whatever we end up with in the state legislature, I guess we'll have to go from there. But when I've talked to others, they feel without not being in a position of a majority, because those are the ones that listen to me, they seem to be feeling powerless to make any changes. But yeah. I hope that we end up with a governor who will look at these issues and realize that as the executive, that he or she has the power to make some of these changes. And unfortunately, Governor Evers has that power to direct the DOC to have made these changes. But I'm disappointed he has not seen fit to do that.
1: Now, I know we have a wide selection at this time because we haven't had the primary yet of potential governors coming up. If people have a chance to listen to them and read on how they feel about things, it'd be to your personal benefit to know where they stand on things. There was a debate or a discussion, I wouldn't call it a debate, a few weeks back in Waukesha, where all the candidates were there, and they had a set of questions that were, each one of them was asked the same questions, and they had time to respond. And Department of Corrections issues were part of it, yeah.
2: Yeah, and there is a debate ongoing right at this moment, Rob.
1: Yeah,
2: Among the Democratic primary hopefuls, started at 7 o'clock this evening.
1: I'm hoping to listen to a recording of it afterwards tonight. Yeah.
2: Yeah. So, it's all of us who are concerned about these issues have talked about how do we make changes? And I hear a lot of discussion about we need to educate the public about these issues and do a better job of that. Maybe I'm a bit cynical, Rob, at this point, but I don't think that the general public really cares to know that much about what is going on behind that that green screen, if you will, in the criminal justice system. But we are wasting lives. We are wasting their tax dollars in the way that our state is pursuing what it calls criminal justice.
1: And I know that at the current time, more people in our state are indirectly impacted by it than we may realize. There's 65,000 people under extended supervision in the state of Wisconsin. That was as of last month, I believe. It's 65,000 people extended supervision. And now any one of those 65,000 people could break a rule and be sent back to incarceration the way it's set up now. They don't have to commit another crime. So if you...
2: Yeah, and in the recent DOC analysis that I saw within the last few days, where they were analyzing and reanalyzing this data that's on their public dashboards, they came down to, you know, this figure of, you know, maybe 6,000 people each year go back to prison that are on supervision. They said, well, so that's only like, or no, it was that 1,100 figure that they came up with. Anyway, they said, this is not bad because it's only 1% of the people on supervision that we send back to prison every year. Well, their public dashboard makes it a little bit higher than that. And I remember several months ago, Rob, you asked me to estimate what taxpayers have spent on the people that have been sent back to prison on revocation for just a rule violation since the law was passed and the DOC had not yet implemented it. And I took some of these figures off their dashboard. I multiplied it times the number of years and times the $35,000 to $40,000 a year it costs to have someone in state prison. And so over that period since this law was passed, $1.5 billion has been spent putting these people in prison for violating a rule. $1.5 billion of our tax money.
1: Wouldn't it be nice if that money could be spent on more supportive alternatives within the community?
2: Yes, and that's what we thought this short-term sanction system was designed and intended to do.
1: So the resources are there to do exactly what was requested, and they're choosing not to do it.
2: They're choosing not to, and I will say, having worked for a federal bureaucracy, I know how hard it is to change the direction of a bureaucracy and a way of operation. So it's not as easy as saying we're going to take that money and now do this.
1: Right.
2: It's more complicated than that.
1: And we are coming up on our last minute and a half here. I really want to thank you for coming back on, Tom, and giving us an update of where things are. And hopefully we'll see some changes. We still might. Nothing seems to happen in a hurry here, which I know you're aware of. But you're sticking it out, and I hope people understand that. It's worth the effort. I appreciate what you've done. I'm going to post your information online when the show goes up. I thank you again for being a part of it and coming on the air again, and I look forward to having you back on in the near future.
2: I thank you, Rob, for continuing to follow this issue.
1: If you have a friend or a family member that has been incarcerated and is coming home and has a story that they would like to share, if they're comfortable with that, or if you'd like to come in and speak in their behalf, check me out. My email address is online. I want to thank everybody for tuning us in and listening to us. And please tell friends and family to do the same. And we'll be on every Tuesday night at 7:30. And we also have an event coming up, Center Street Days, on August 15th, I believe. Thank you again, and we'll have a good night.

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2: To those who are under the sound of my voice, I greet you with the ancient Sanskrit greeting, Namaste, by which I mean the divinity in me salutes the divinity in you. Welcome, welcome, welcome once again to this set of Jazz Jive, the 100th set and our last one for a while. I am your host, Stephen G., feeling a little melancholy and bittersweet, but so glad to have been able to have brought you this classic music called jazz. I want to thank everybody here at the station of WXRW 104.1 FM in the hustling, bustling city of Milwaukee, where, unfortunately, Donald Trump remains the president, but you know what? When we come back, he won't be. Somehow, he won't be. Anyway, I want to thank Krista Kay, who has been the producer for all of these shows. Thank you very much, my dear. And we are going to have what we call the All the Way Live edition. Most of the songs that I'm playing are going to be live, and half of them are requests. And so I don't have much time to talk this evening, so we are going to get right to it. I want to remind you that this is Jazz Jive, where we do a little bit of jiving, but we do a whole lot more jazzing. So these first few songs are going to be requests. The first one is going to be a request by my one and only Krista, and this is going to be Candace Springs singing at the Cheltenham Jazz Festival in 2017, and she's singing At Last.
3: I'm Candace Springs with the Henry Weston's Sessions. Thanks, girl. Appreciate it. So I'm going to play for you.

0: Yeah,
1: thank you.
0: Absolutely. That was Candice Springs, a request from Krista, Anything by Candice Springs. We did get to see Candice Springs a couple of years ago here in Milwaukee. That was At Last by Candice Springs. We move on. This is a request from one of my most loyal fans, Cousin Lisa, who lives in Beeham, Alabama, which I hear is a pretty nice place to move these days. This is Nancy Wilson from the Newport Jazz Festival in 1987. She's singing A Song for You.
2: This is absolutely gorgeous. Yes, it is, truly is. Just want to do a few songs, and in particular, a song for you.

a request for some Nancy Wilson from my cousin Lisa. Thank you, Lisa, for being such a loyal listener and for loving Nancy Wilson. We're going to move from the soft legs to the hard legs now. This is a song written by one of my best friends, who I call Ibo. This is T.J. Connor, and he is actually doing a song about his cousin, Sissy, Emma Jean, who is deceased. He wrote a song in her memory. It's on his album, Midnight Wave. I am proud to know him and proud that he did this song. This is Sissy's song by T.J. Connor.

Ibbo. You're a bad boy, Ibbo. That was TJ Connor. Y'all pick up some of his stuff. That was from his album Midnight Wave. He's got about three or four or five albums out there. That was Sissy's song. Thank you, Ibbo, for being such a brother. We move on to another great and longtime friend of mine, for Andy and Myrna, who are in Connecticut, who wanted to hear some Cleo Lane and some John Dankworth. Well, I found something that I hope that they both like. This is Crazy Rhythm. Cleo Lane, John Dankworth, and this is Jazz Jive.

Wow, that was crazy. And so was the rhythm. Oh, yes, for Andy and for Myrna. Hope you both are smiling. Andy and I met in college. We've known each other a long time. And Andy and Myrna were at my first wedding in New York. And glad they are still together because that was a long time ago. Just to let you know, TJ Connor and Andy have something in common. And it's called 600 Lincoln. Andy was at 600 Lincoln quite legitimately. TJ Connor was there quite illegitimately. But that's a whole nother story. to Andy and Myrna, thank you for being friends and thank you for being supporters. We move on to a request from my sister Bethy. You know I had to get this one in. And this one is for her boo, the conductor. And this is Nat and Natalie Cole. When I Fall in Love. Y'all go on and do it now. Go on and do it.

Even though your request was a little late, Bethy, I still got you in there. Yeah, that was Nat and Natalie Cole, When I Fall in Love, a virtual duet. And that was for Bethy and for Ken. Our last request today, last but not least, of course, is for Catherine. She wanted to make sure that we had something in there that reminded us of Cuba, because Cuba is still having a very hard time. And so there's no better representative of Cuba than Chucho Valdez. And he's with Paquito de Rivera. And they're going to play from the album I've Missed You Too. They're going to play Mambo Influenciado.

Yeah, that's what I'm talking about. For Catherine and for the people of Cuba. That was Mambo Influenciado. Catherine, keep on healing, my sister. And may the people of Cuba keep on healing, too. Well, that was all of the requests that we got for our show tonight. So the rest is Stevie G time. And this one I dedicate to my brother Michael Graham from Sports Plus. I don't know who's going to follow him on Thursdays anymore, but it ain't going to be me for a while. But these are some of his favorite people right here. This is Miles Davis and John Coltrane live from Copenhagen in 1960 on Green Dolphin Street.

Miles Dewey Davis and John William Coltrane on Green Dolphin Street, live from Copenhagen in 1960. That's for you, Michael. Keep on with Sports Plus. Y'all keep listening to Sports Plus now. Okay, we move on to my favorite pianist, Oscar Peterson and his trio, Herb Ellis on the guitar, Ray Brown on the bass. Oh, by the way, with the Miles Davis and John Coltrane, that was Wynton Kelly on piano, Paul Chambers on the bass, and Jimmy Cobb on the drums. This is Oscar Peterson on the piano, Herb Ellis on the guitar, and Ray Brown on the bass. Billy's Bounce.

Oscar Peterson, Herb Ellis, Ray Brown, the Oscar Peterson trio. You know, Oscar Peterson's biography says he practiced 8 to 10 hours a day. And that kind of practicing will get you to the Blue Note, because that was from his album Encore at the Blue Note. Well, this has been such a pleasure. That's all I can say. Being the host of Jazz Jive for these last few years has been such a pleasure. So I want to thank all who have been listening, and all who are listening. I want to encourage you to continue to listen to some good jazz and to go out and hear some live jazz. And to all who are listening and have listened, I want to wish you love, peace, joy, and jazz. We end with love and peace, since the war is still going on. Peace.

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0: In this episode of Fashion Pulse, we explore how people in their 20s, 30s, and 40s can create a summer style system built around comfort, confidence, versatility, and personal identity. Because the goal of summer style is not to simply look the best. It is also to dress smarter. We'll explore why breathable fabrics like linen and cotton continue dominating summer wardrobes, how relaxed tailoring helps professionals in style polished stay polished in warmer weather, why capsule wardrobes are becoming more important for busy lifestyles, how to create outfits that move between work, social events, travel, and everyday life. Why personal style matters more than constantly following trends. Summer creates one of the biggest challenges in fashion. How do you look put together when the weather is telling you to wear as little as possible? The truth is, many people, including myself, don't struggle because they don't have enough clothes. They struggle because their wardrobe doesn't have a system. And in most cases, we have too many clothes. A closet full of random summer pieces can still leave you standing in front of your mirror thinking, I've got nothing to wear.
1: Mm-hmm.
0: The solution is not buying more. It is understanding what actually works for your lifestyle. So welcome to Fashion Pulse. I'm Jason Orleon, and this is Devin Billingsley. In this podcast episode, we're going to explore how fashion connects with culture, identity, and the way we navigate everyday life. So in this episode, we're exploring summer style systems, how people dress for heat, movement, and simplicity while still expressing who they are. Because great style is not just about what you wear, it's about how your clothing supports how you live. So when summer arrives, many people, Devin, struggle, automatically think about trends like new colors, new pieces, vacation outfits. But the bigger question, I think, is how do we create a summer wardrobe that allows you to move through your day confidently?
1: Mm-hmm. And I think one of the things we have to remember is, like, less is more. But also, you have to know what you pair. Sometimes it can be a hard formula, but also it can also be a way to express your style in a minimalist way. And that's what we're here to tell you. It's like, you can be stylish, but less is more.
0: Well, and I agree with that, but I think the biggest thing is, especially since we've dealt with this heat wave, which was in the 90s last week, clothing is not an option when we're going outside. We have to wear something, right?
1: Yes.
0: So we have the challenge of not only looking good, but also being comfortable while we're doing that, right?
1: Mm-hmm.
0: So you would agree your first priority we looked at when we talked about is breathability, right?
1: Mm-hmm, yes.
0: So what are some of the key fabrics in your experience that you've seen that meet that goal?
1: I think, again, linen is one of the very much fabrics that is comfortable with, whereas pants or a shirt, I think it's a breathable fabric that is very much can be good for the weather. Cotton, like a cotton sundress or a nice t-shirt, would be another thing. Well, lightweight blends would also be another one that could be helpful. Like, it can be from a polo, it can be from what I'm wearing right now. And natural fibers also is another sign of where your outfit doesn't have to be too much. So thin layers, like you can get away with a cardigan, just put it with a tank top like this and shorts. So it depends, like on a cool night. So those are things I think we see in weather. Sometimes weather changes and ups and downs, so you have to be prepared. Sometimes you might wear less when it's hot, or you might come in a cool moment where you might just wear a light knit cardigan. Either way, you're still going to dress for the summer. That's how it is.
0: And I think a lot of times, especially in this heat, there isn't a lot of variables. And as far as temperatures goes, I think the biggest thing is the sudden rainstorms or thunderstorms that we do get on occasion. And you know what the funny thing is? You don't even have to dress in layers, just bring an umbrella. But a lot of these clothing we're talking about is the natural fibers that are found in nature, not necessarily the synthetic. And don't get me wrong, synthetics have their place along with this, but some of those are the more natural fibers that can do better in these summer, in the summertime, right? So we not only talk about the material, it being able to be breathable, but we're talking about movement, like not restricting your movement, right?
1: Yes.
0: So what are some of the issues you've seen, and what are in the past? Like, okay, for instance, skinny jeans were a thing, right?
1: Mm-hmm.
0: Like, you're not going to make it in this weather.
1: No.
0: With this.
1: But.
0: So, right? So what are some of the other ones? Okay, so you took a look at our winter season, right?
1: Yes.
0: We had structured pieces. We had layers. So we're going from those tight restricting where you can't move, overly layered pieces that not only restrict movement but also make it very uncomfortable, to some more relaxed fits, softer tailoring, which, by the way, we'll get to some of those looks later on in the episode when we talk about the system. And then, so what's the third thing we want to take a look at when we talked about breathability, we talk about movement. So what's the third thing we want to look at?
1: We're looking at simplicity. So we're looking at matching sets. We're looking at one-piece outfits. We're looking at natural basics. Things that are simple and easy and minimalist, but also you can always mix and match these. Like, those things are an easy. Those classic pieces, those timeless pieces, those things. Matching sets are not a trend, because sometimes you can take one part of the outfit and pair it with something different. So the thing with this is, like, in a one piece, is also, it can be a romper, it can be a jumpsuit, it can be just something. Also, men can wear a one piece in a way that is stylish but also breathable. Neutral basics, like even with a navy top or tan shirt, tan top, or and pants that are very much black, tan, or gray will be working. And versatile accessories, you can wear a scarf or jewelry that is gonna make the outfit look good without competing.
0: Oh, definitely. So what do you think makes the summer outfits look so effortless?
1: You're not trying too hard. I mean, like this morning, and I recorded it out of Direct Sounds. So this is what I was gonna, in my head, I knew I was gonna wear something that's gonna be breathable. So this is a top that I just got last year at Marshall's, and it fit perfectly with the shorts and everything. It's something that you don't have to try too hard. Like, if you have the things in your closet that can make an outfit look easy and easy and attainable, then that it is. You can just put a black tank top with a pair of black shorts and a button-down shirt or over it and open it up. You can do all those things, and then it doesn't have to be science or anything. It doesn't have to be so hard. It's just make the outfit. It doesn't have to be too much, and doesn't have to be too little. It just can be just right.
0: So, actually, taking all of those, putting them together, the fewer pieces, the better, right?
1: Yes.
0: I like the shirt. It I didn't notice it. It was actually kind of mesh, right?
1: Mm-hmm. Yes.
0: It actually very breathable, very simple.
1: Mm-hmm.
0: You know, the old acronym KISS. Remember that?
1: Mm-hmm.
0: Keep it simple.
1: Mm-hmm.
0: Simple but effortless. Coordinating makes everything look together, come into one, which looking better. So summer style is not about wearing more or less. It's about choosing pieces that work together. So we go into the style system, right?
1: Mm-hmm. Yes.
0: Where we're actually talking. So we talked about earlier. It's talking about people standing in front of a closet. What do we all say?
1: They don't have nothing to wear.
0: Exactly. And yet you got 50,000 clothes and nothing to wear.
1: Mm-hmm.
0: Versus this system makes it easier. The people, they don't own the most clothes, but they know what clothes to put in combination, right?
1: Mm-hmm, yeah.
0: So now we've got everything here. I've got the pieces up. Do you want to talk about, we talk about you have base pieces, you have layering pieces, right?
1: Yes.
0: And accessories.
1: Yes.
0: So do you want to kind of through some of these? Which one is the first one you want to take a look at?
1: I want to start with the linen shirt. That's the light blue one right here with the polka dots.
0: This one?
1: Yes. So, you know, I'm elaborate with my styling. So, again, this is a linen top from Uniqlo for men, and I paired it with it was breathable. It was perfect to wear. I paired it with polka dot pants that were navy and light blue, sky blue, a pair of Nike Dunks, sunglasses, gold watch. So, again, I think a look like this can be a great day look or night look. It just puts perspective of how you can make that shirt, the glue and go shirt, the linen top, like about a basic, and make the rest of the outfit stand. The statements outfits don't have to compete to everything. So that's one outfit I did.
0: I love this. I love the outfit. Actually, you can change it, but because I was looking at the gold watch and the lenses, because I was thinking about a silver pair of aviators. But the only thing with silver is if you decided, was this the one you were gonna?
1: We're not gonna go in order. We're gonna just keep. I think the second one is we're not gonna go in order. We're gonna just pick out one. Let's do the sundress, cotton sundress. So this is a one from Anthropology. I mainly did a monochromatic, and it was a beautiful, beautiful dress. Sundresses are very popular in the summertime. But what I did with this outfit, I paired a pair of wedges that were in the same color family of the dress. I added some print for it because everything is solid, but the bag is from Steve Madden. The earrings are gold and orange, which would look great with the dress. And the hat was is almost similar to the wedges, but I think this is a beautiful summer day look for brunch or just going to Positee with Simone's event. But I just love this outfit because it just comes a natural ease of not trying too hard.
0: Oh, and you know what? I'm taking a look at this. Or you could dress it down for a day at the beach. And I do. How about we keep the sundress.
1: Mm-hmm.
0: We get a straw satchel to carry everything. Maybe a pair of flats for the beach. Regular colored sun hat. And you don't even have to wear earrings. We're going to the beach, right?
1: Yeah.
0: But I do love this. You can dress this up. You can keep this. You can dress it down, change it out. But it keeps the I don't know, the theme, is that what you want to call it?
1: Yeah.
0: Of what we're trying to do with this. With, again,
1: Let's do linen pants.
0: It stresses your base pieces. Which one?
1: The second top.
0: This one?
1: So we're going to do this one. We're going to do a linen pants. So I did this crop top, wrap top, but the linen pants, I believe, are from H&M. And I just made the outfit look simple, but flats from Reformation, a yellow straw bag, everything contrasting together, but I think this is more of a, you're going like Miami trip, and this is one of the things you can use for travel. So this is more of a comfortable outfit where you don't have to wear heels, where you don't have to walk around in pain. So this is one, this look is like, it's easy, breathable. You can just move in it.
0: Now, I do like that. I think this is, yeah, definitely Miami. Even California, dressy Hollywood day. It's got enough color in there, and the purse definitely dresses it up. And can you tell me a little bit about that purse?
1: I don't know what the brand is, but I know it's under like $100. But it was something I was like, it was a little, there's, the material was straw, but I think, and most of the EDL is leather. But it was something that was like, it's very much, it goes with the shoes, it goes with the yellows and some of the tops. So it's like, let's just make one color that would stand out the most, and it would be the yellow. So that would be what I was trying to do.
0: Oh, and that doesn't look like your typical purse. That's why I was asking. How about,
1: let's do the knit top. This is exactly
0: what I was thinking.
1: So here's my thing. I think if you're going to do slim taper jeans, let's make it a more slim, relaxed one. And let's make it a little bit more of distress with just two rips. And I just made it more of a streetwear kind with the hat and the Puma sneakers and the glass and the glasses lens. So it was more of a, this is more like concert, rooftop parties and all those things. So it's like, I think this was an outfit that was kind of like, you can get away with it during the day and during the night for day parties or night with friends. So,
0: all right. So, so it's a blue and white striped polo top.
1: Red
0: and white. Red sunglasses, a red and white baseball cap with Chicago, a nice pair of white sneakers by Puma with, you can do any brand of jeans, either distressed or just regular. But what I like about these is they're not baggy, but they're not skinny jeans. They're just relaxed fit or loose fit, is depending on your brand. Is this a men's?
1: Men's one piece. Let's do that one too.
0: I love the color black.
1: Yes, I made it a monochromatic one because it was like, let's just do it. So, man, sandals right there that goes with, I think this is a Walmart jumpsuit that's online, but it's not always sold in stores. They always have, like, they're just like Amazon. But the hat and everything was more of a streetwear. Again, I like to create looks that are more streetwear, but also make it more high fashion. So, again, it's all black. The watch, the hat, the glasses. The necklace has this, it's silver, but the string is black. So everything was almost monochromatic to the point where it's like, you know what? I like the fact that a look like this can be more of a, I think, a day stroll or just friends with coffee or something. It really makes this outfit is not boring or basic. It's just right. And it added the right accessories, makes this outfit more high fashion and more cool and ease.
0: First of all, I didn't realize this was a one piece. What about putting a belt on there and giving it the perception that it's a separate pair of pants?
1: I think that would be cute, a nice belt, but I think if you're going to do a black belt, like with silver hardware, that would be good. That would be a great way to balance out the whole one piece and looks amazing.
0: And you could always, depending on, you could also change out the shoes. Mm-hmm. Black, of course, if we're keeping the monochromatic look. Mm-hmm. Or, you know what I just thought of?

0: although the earrings are, I think, I believe are from Revolve, but I just think this whole look gives more of a New York uptown vibes that I just think is so beautiful. It just does, it doesn't compete. It's simple. It's cute. I love it.
1: So that's more of like a light brown wraparound top, correct?
0: Well, yes, it is.
1: And then you have a wide leg pants. Now, again, for our viewers, this is a woman's outfit. She's got a light brown wraparound with a low V-neck, some nice wide leg pants, brown heels. Oh, I'm sorry. They call them barrel jeans.
0: Mm-hmm.
1: With a gold bag.
0: Yes, and then let's do the one. Let's do the neutral basics right there with an actually neutral. No, actually the top. This one right here. Yes,
1: one.
0: Right
1: one.
0: Yeah, let's do this one. Comfortable portion. So more relaxed fit, more comfortable, but not too slouchy, not too messy. Just right. I think with relaxed pants, they can be more tailored, more comfortable, more stylish. And I did this more a brown and navy and all these things. So, like, the loafers were, the material loafers would go with this outfit. And altogether, this look comes of more of a, you don't have to be basic enough for this outfit.
1: Is that an elastic waistband?
0: Right there? No, those are elastic waistband. The pants, I think those are stretch.
1: Oh, okay. I wasn't quite sure. And it's got a stripe on the side, right? Oh, and the moccasins, very interesting outfit. I love the blue sunglasses. The hat fits well with this as well. Fantastic.
0: Yes, and I would say let's go to the matching sets. Go to that matching set right down there.
1: This one?
0: Yes.
1: Oh, yes, right where it says.
0: And I think a lot of times I like to be more experimental. I mean, the shoes were blues and gold and yellow. I think I was tying into everything because it was a little bit more contrast. But I like to put a statement bag like this one right here to make it more fun outfit. So just sometimes a miss and match kind of vibe. So I think this is a more, I think I would say heels would go with this. I say sandals or flats would go with this. But I say sometimes you got to have a balance of comfortable and more of like, because it is just a tan matching set, but add colors that tie into the accessories that mm-hmm. tie into the colors, it would be more of a fun outfit, not a boring outfit.
1: Oh, definitely. And I do love the color coordination that you did with these. As well, makes it a fun outfit for the summer you can wear and be comfortable.
0: Mm-hmm. And then we're going to go and we're gonna go down more. I think we have... Okay, we're going to do...
1: This one?
0: Yes, we do. We're doing the neutral basics. So I think you can get a tank top would be a great neutral basic, natural basic, because I think one of the things about me is I will show my arms even if they're not toned. And this is an outfit I think is simple, and I think you can get away at night for festivals and night markets. But the loafers, the Doc Martin loafers, which I'm going to get next week when my paycheck comes hit, and the glasses, black glasses, a necklace, and pinstripe pants, I think all ties together as you're not doing too much, and it's still stylish.
1: Are the sunglasses clear lenses?
0: Yes.
1: Okay. I thought so, because I was going to go, if you're trying to do night market with a pair of tinted, you're going to run in everything. Yeah. Plus, I do love that. So the tan tank top, and those are more of a relaxed fit pinstripe pants, right?
0: Yes.
1: All that. And you could vary it with that just about anything.
0: Okay, and last, we're doing the one right here.
1: This one?
0: Yes, the last one is the relaxed fits. So I really went, again, we're doing the hat again because I'm feeling like something about with some ties with it. I don't know if it does. But I did this with a print shirt from Ralph Lauren. The pants, the shorts are from Shein. Glasses are aviators. And I did a pair of loafers. I think it may be an outfit that's confusing, but I was like, something about it really does pop with it.
1: Those are supposed to be shorts?
0: Yes.
1: Okay. Well, that leads to

0: You could put it with a pair of khaki pants as well.
1: Yeah.
0: I do like the shoes. I'm just trying to figure out the red. But, hey, it's a outfit that works together, and you must like that hat.
1: I think I just try to repeat some of the looks so I don't have to, like, go back and get another hat. But it is something I did. So, again, these outfits are kind of, like, more of a outfits that I think will be great for the summer. And I think that's a blueprint of what you can do. And sometimes it's not hard.
0: While those are outfits, I think some of them you can also interchange pieces, and that's the entire idea of having the wardrobe system, is you can sit here and mix match, right? You can do a lot of things with those. I did want to discuss trends, but I think we hit a lot of those last week, and we don't have much time left at the end of this show to be able to discuss some of these. The colors you did hit on some of your pieces, I do like. So the question now is, at the end of all of this, is what summer trends actually deserve space in your closet, right? Which trends look good online but fail in real life? And, you know, we talked about that in the past. We talked that about here with the skinny jeans and all of that. So, with that being said, personal styling, right, is becoming more important than following trends, right? You would agree with that?
1: Yeah. And one thing is, like, I think, and that's why I say it sometimes with social media and everything else, and, like, I do have imposter syndrome, because there's so many people who have great style and so many people, but when you look at so many of the social media and people in our local community, one thing is sure, they have their own personal style. Sometimes you can't copy, or you can take some ideas, but you can't be the person's person. You can't be that person's personal style. And you have to remember that is just how it is. You can take one or two things out of it, but you have to learn to love the outfits that you wear. And even if it's you trying to elevate yourself,
0: all right, but be real. The important thing is, style reveals something about fashion. The best wardrobes are not limited around season.

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0: Greetings to all you fine ladies, extraordinary gentlemen, gifted youngsters, and exceptionally talented household pets. This is the Sacred Cow Wurst House, where we not only kick over the sacred cows, we mince them up into German sausages. Welcome, everyone, to the radio show and podcast for all the non-religious people out there. We're carrying on the grand old Milwaukee tradition of promoting freedom of thought. So today, we're focusing on famous people who happen to be atheists. There's no shortage of such people to talk about, but I kind of wanted to focus on the more unusual examples, maybe ones that surprise us or make us say, wow, I didn't know he was an atheist, or something like that. I'm here with Mr. Glenn, and we're going to get started. Hey, Mr. Glenn, how's it going? Okay. I want to launch into Milwaukee, famous atheists, and present company excluded. It's kind of hard to, you know, find some examples that really stand out, but there is one name that stood out for me right away. Might be the most famous example of an atheist from Milwaukee, and that's Gene Wilder. Gene Wilder is from Milwaukee, and he was actually born Jerome Silberman. He went to Washington High School, and he was raised Jewish. But in various interviews, he used to quip that he was a Jewish Buddhist atheist. And yeah, maybe he was making a joke, and it certainly sounds funny. You know, it's the sort of thing that he might say, but I believe him.
1: I forgot about Gene Wilder being from Milwaukee. I didn't know he was an atheist.
0: Yeah, nor did I. But he popped up on various lists, and I thought, oh, that is interesting. And of course, we got the big examples of people that, you know, the Four Horsemen, as Wired magazine once named them, Richard Dawkins, Sam Harris, Daniel Dennett, and Christopher Hitchens. Ron Reagan, the son of Ronald Reagan, former president, happens to be an atheist, frequent spokesperson for Freedom From Religion Foundation. And of course, you got people like George Carlin, Bill Maher, Penn and Teller, Julia Sweeney. But some of the more exotic examples or unusual examples were really quite interesting. David Gilmour. Glenn, does that name ring a bell for you?
1: The name rings a bell.
0: He was a musician, lead singer, and guitarist for Pink Floyd.
1: Right. Okay.
0: Yeah. So, yeah, he was on there. Let me bring this list up here, actually, because I'm not going to rely on my memory.
1: Yeah. Stephen Hawking was another one.
0: Stephen Hawking, certainly. Yes, absolutely. Yeah. Seth MacFarlane is not so much a surprising example. You know, a lot of comics tend to be atheists, but he's had a hand in the rebooting of Cosmos and, you know, just has been carrying, well, not carrying a torch. What's the thing I'm trying to, like, he's been really advocating, you know, freedom of thought and scientific reasoning. And, yeah, all-around good guy. I hope I get to meet the guy someday, actually. Ricky Gervais, of course, the British actor who did the British version, the initial version of The Office. Howard Stern, that should come as a surprise to no one. Here's
1: Brad
0: a surprising
1: Pitt.
0: One. Yeah, Brad yeah. Pitt, Angelina Jolie. So,
1: are you on IMDb?
0: Yes, I am. We're looking at the same list, aren't we?
1: Okay, yeah, I was surprised by, some of these because... Well, obviously, you have people who aren't as outspoken about it. I mean,
0: sure.
1: Yeah, there's some people, and they're atheists, but it's like not a surprise, but it's also not something that they're well known for. Obviously, some people are going to be more outspoken, like Ricky Gervais has been famously outspoken.
0: Yep.
1: And like Bill Maher.
0: Yeah.
1: Bill Maher made a documentary called Religious, which I recommend.
2: Yeah, it is a good movie.
0: And it holds up, even now.
1: Yeah, where he went around and he talked to believers.
0: Yeah. Mark Zuckerberg was one of the more surprising names that popped up on here, as is Bill Gates, actually. It makes me wonder just how many other of the giant tech bros are also in the free thought column. I mean, maybe in the case of Elon Musk, his god is, you know, Elon Musk. But you never know. Morgan Freeman, that was a reasonably surprising name. John Lennon was mentioned by Rob in one of our previous episodes. So, yeah, we kind of knew that he had his atheistic viewpoints. But
1: yeah, I knew about Lennon.
0: Yeah, Hugh Laurie, he doesn't just play an atheist when he portrays House. He's actually an atheist in real life too, so that's pretty good. Katharine Hepburn, that was a surprising one. Very unusual for women to be of her era to be that outspoken about a topic that was back then in her heyday really controversial. But yeah, John Malkovich I knew about, Jodie Foster, Ian McKellen, yes, Gandalf is an atheist. John Cleese, Eric Idle. That makes me wonder, like, are the entire Monty Python cast all atheists? They might be. I don't know.
1: Daniel Radcliffe is on here.
0: Daniel Radcliffe. Yeah, he's not as outspoken about it, but yes, he's an atheist and, you know, openly says
1: Keanu so. Reeves.
0: Keanu Reeves.
1: But,
0: yeah.
1: Yeah, we're getting far down the list, but I don't know where you wanted to go with this topic, but you know, I was thinking as far as like famous atheists and their influence, like how they, you know, people who are actually outspoken about the atheism and people who aren't. Because like I mentioned, you know, people like somebody like Ricky Gervais has been, he openly talks about it and it has been part of interviews he's done or some of the comedy he's done where, you know, where he, you know, he speaks about being an atheist. And the same with Bill Maher. Whereas, I mean, these are comics, but then also in other fields, like Richard Dawkins is a biologist, a scientist. I mean, he was one of the Four Horsemen.
0: Yeah.
1: And he's somebody who's a very outspoken, well-known atheist. So Neil deGrasse Tyson, he's another one. I'm surprised I didn't see him on that list.
0: Sure. Yeah. Yeah. And really, among top scientists, atheism is the norm. Got like maybe 7% among top scientists who are believers of any stripe. And then among the general public, that number flips around. Hardcore atheists are more like, you know, 10-15%. And the non-religious, as we all know, has grown in this country to, you know, something like a little over 30% now. So, yeah, among scientists, atheism is the norm. It really is, especially, you know, among the more hardcore sciences that deal directly with the subject matter. Astrophysics is one, biology is one.
1: So, yeah, I guess what my other point was, I like seeing how, you know, the different fields, because it depends upon what you're willing to listen to and the way that people come across. Because if you want to listen to somebody like a Richard Dawkins, it's not going to be as entertaining, but it'll be more informative. I've listened to audiobooks of his, and I've seen interviews and debates that he's done. So you have Christopher Hitchens. He was another one of the horsemen.
0: Yeah.
1: And whereas if you want to hear from an atheist view in an entertaining thing, you can, that's where you have somebody like Ricky Gervais, where he makes his case for why he's an atheist, but he also makes you laugh at the same time.
0: Yeah.
1: So, yeah, I mean, it's however you want to, you know, go about it. You know, it's similar with other forms like politics. You know, what do you, you know, do you want to just watch news, watch people discuss on a panel and talk over each other, whatever, or do you want to listen to somebody, some sort of comedian who's going to make the same points but also make you laugh?
0: Yeah, and it's not surprising that comics who make a living by thinking about things and being slightly off-center, they're more outspoken about being atheists. We all know and, you know, love George Carlin, Bill Maher, you know, then I think maybe their atheism kind of helps make them good at their jobs in many ways. William Shatner is on the list, and I found that somewhat surprising. I think he's probably something of a mild agnostic, really. I saw him in person when he came to Milwaukee, and when he gave his speech, he repeatedly said that the universe takes care of me. That was something he said over and over again. The universe takes care of me. And it's hard to argue with it. I mean, he's certainly lived, you know, a long time, and he's had a very successful career. But, yeah, I guess on some level, maybe that makes him a deist. I don't know.
1: Sure. There is something I did want to address real quick. It's outside the topic, but it goes along the politics we usually talk about, and that's the passing of Lindsey Graham.
0: Oh, yes.
1: Yeah.
0: Yeah, sudden illness, and I don't think we know a lot of details about that yet. I think by the time this actually goes on the air and people hear it on the radio, they will be a little bit more informed about it than we currently are right at this very moment. But yeah, what are your thoughts about that?
1: I mean, 71, I mean, that's still, I mean, that's considered kind of young. I don't know if that's considered like old or young, but I mean, 71 is surprising.
0: Yeah.
1: You know, there's definitely going to be, it's going to shake some things up because he was a very prominent Republican with a lot of power and influence. And I mean, I bring it up especially because it won't come as a surprise. I wasn't a fan of the guy. He was a, you know, one of the Trump suck-ups, but
0: asterisk next to his name about the power and influence that you were talking about, because how much power and influence can you really have if you're not willing to stand up to Trump? Like, I believe Lindsey Graham did at first, and then he backed out.
1: Yeah, and that's what a lot of people
0: call that except cowardly, you know?
1: Yeah. My point is, I know there's going to be people out there who are going to say negative things about his passing. But, you know, my stance is I'm not going to celebrate the death of someone, even if I don't like them. I've said it before and I'll say it again. I'm very consistent about that. And I have empathy for his friends and family.
0: Yeah. And that's a great position to take. I've very often expressed the same thing myself. When Rush Limbaugh passed, when various other people I disapprove of have passed away, I've always said, you know, I've disagreed with everything that they've stood for, and that means that everything that they really did in life, the main accomplishments that they did, in some cases, their primary means of living, all has to be torn down for the betterment of humanity. And that means that is a life that is truly wasted, and it deserves to be truly mourned. In the case of Lindsey Graham, I think he was a mixed bag. He started out as, I shouldn't guess at this, because I think he may have started out as a neocon, but I'm not 100% sure, so I'm not going to say that that's really the case with him. But, yeah, I do seem to remember that he stood up to Trump for a while, and then he backed down. And,
1: yeah, but I mean, that's not.
0: Yeah.
1: I mean, that's not exactly a unique thing. I mean, we have, you know, we've had plenty of people that were outspoken against Trump that have fallen in line, essentially. And
0: yeah, Vice President's one of those. Yeah.
1: I was just going to bring up the Vice President, J.D. Vance, was an outspoken critic of his during his first term.
0: Yeah.
1: And, I mean, I doubt that it's unusual for critics to turn to allies when given the opportunity of power. But it sure seems a lot more common with Trump.
0: Yeah.
1: And
0: indeed.
1: I may be mistaken, but I thought Lindsey Graham was somebody else that, after the end of Trump's first term, Lindsey Graham was more outspoken against him. I don't know if that's accurate, but I know there were people who were, like, now that he's out of office, suddenly they grow a spine.
0: Yeah.
1: And then they're outspoken, and then when it's apparent that, oh, he is running again, he may be coming back into power, I'm gonna put some chapstick on and start sucking up again.
0: Yeah. Oh, man.
1: Yeah, and I mean, that's an unfortunate part of politics.
0: Yeah, yeah.
1: But, well,
0: I'm going to bring up our fish barrel segment, which is always one of my favorite things to do. This time for the fish barrel, what I found was a really interesting story that was, at least this is how I found it. I initially heard about it from the singer and musician George Robb who is a skeptic. He's a member of the free thought movement, usually hangs around with the people who do the Skeptic's Guide to the Universe, and sometimes shows up at skeptic cons, you know, things like that. But he mentioned it on his podcast, and I looked up the story, and sure enough, it's here in the San Francisco Gate, as it's reported. There was a youth pastor named David Vandermeer, and he had been, you know, practicing his working as a minister in Las Vegas. And basically, 20 years ago, he murdered his wife, but he got away with it. To celebrate their anniversary, he and his wife went to Zion National Park, which I've been to. And there's a particular walk that's kind of precarious, but has a great view. They hiked up there and she fell. And looking back on it, it's pretty clear she was probably pushed. But police didn't know enough about it at the time, and so they let him go. 20 years later, the story behind the story came out because this pastor had been grooming and dating a 14-year-old girl who was part of his congregation. And basically, he pushed his wife off the cliff because he wanted to get together with this young lady instead. And all these years later, she's come forward and she's named the guy. Police said, all right, there's no statute of limitations on this. They arrested him. Then in custody, he apparently committed suicide because he was taken to the hospital for self-inflicted injuries. The article really doesn't say what, but man, oh man, like they arrest the guy and he dies. So, I mean, this story isn't particularly funny. I know I like finding the funny stories, but this one was just mind-blowing. Just the absolute corruption on this.
1: I mean, I think there is a numbness that we feel for stories like this, in that
0: it's gotten the that most way, hasn't it, man?
1: The most surprising part of this is that the victim was a girl.
0: Yeah, yeah.
1: I'm like, oh, well, that's new.
0: Is it though? I mean,
1: well, I mean, for somebody, for like a pastor, you said, right?
0: Yeah, yeah.
1: On the stereotype, I mean, the stereotype, pastor, no less. Right. The stereotype is that they usually abuse boys.
0: In the Catholic tradition, that's very true.
1: Yeah, I mean, it just reminds me of, you know, how we react these days to, you know, when there's, like, school shootings and stuff, and it's like, you know, it stops being all that surprising anymore.
0: Yeah.
1: You know, I told people I was in high school when Columbine happened, mm-hmm. and I remember how shocking that was to mm-hmm. be in high, to have... to hear about this tragedy at a high school while being in high school at the same time, and how much of a shock to the system that was, and wondering, like, is it going to happen here? You know? And back then, it was still a huge shock, and now you have it, you know, almost, what was it? It's almost 30 years since that happened?
0: 20 like years, exactly. Yeah.
1: It's not 20 years. It happened in the 90s. It happened almost 30 years ago, and now we are at a point where we hear about mass shootings, which I know mass shootings have a certain definition on how many, you know, how many people are required for it to be a mass shooting, but
0: yeah,
1: you know, I'm talking about whether it's at a school or a mosque or a church or a theater. It is unfortunately not uncommon anymore. Like, it has ceased to really shock me, or I think some other people.
0: Yeah, speaking of failing to shock people, I think I gotta, you know, bring up this news story because I heard about this from a different corner. I think I heard it on the Bulwark with Charlie Sykes. Apparently happened back in June. There was a vacation Bible school that was going on at Mount Olivet Baptist Church, in Lexington, Kentucky. They put on a skit, and it sparked this national backlash, because what this pastor did, Pastor Dwayne Walker, he led a Commandos for Christ type of skit, where adults in military gear use air rifles to simulate the execution of a person playing the devil. And I don't know. This is just one of those where the tone deafness is just amazing. There apparently is a video out there, If you want to look up the video and really get disgusted by it, I'll admit I have not done so yet because I've been to my share of vacation Bible schools, and I think I know pretty much the type of atmosphere you can get. You get a bunch of the religious people together, and some crazy things can happen. But this one, I think, just kind of takes the cake, where they're staging a public execution, and okay, so they say after the fact, oh, it's just the devil. But yeah, you could say that about anybody if you really push it to the next level. You know, what next? This person is demon-possessed, let's execute him. And I don't like where that particular line of reasoning has the potential to go.
1: Yeah, I'm gonna pass on digging into this any further.
0: Yeah, okay, fair enough. And I'm kind of like looking around, seeing if there's any other news stories that I want to grab and glom onto. The Fish Barrel's supposed to be about the funny stories, and well, I don't know. It's been a pretty serious week.
1: I forget about the fish barrel to look up any stories that are funny at all. Sometimes it's hard. Yeah, I can't think of anything in particular this week or past couple weeks since we had last done this that are really sticking out. I think the whole reflecting pool thing is kind of funny.
0: Is that still going on? I mean,
1: Probably.
0: so many recent news stories have crowded the whole reflecting pool thing out that I don't know if that's still a thing anymore or if they've drained it or what. See, now I'm
1: Oh, it's
0: curious.
1: just
0: I've got to look it
1: wasting, yeah,
0: up.
1: it's just wasting more money. They painted, I think like the reflecting pool did need repairs. Like he wasn't wrong about that, but having it
0: Yeah, it's
1: painted this
0: also.
1: color, having the pool painted a certain color, which absorbs sunlight, makes the water warmer, which makes it easier for the algae to grow. And then there is some like shady stuff with the contractor who actually did it, and
0: Yeah, I think that's the big one. I mean, if you want to spruce up, you know, something, you know, use public dollars to, you know, improve the look of something, I don't have a real problem with that. Giving a no-bid contract to somebody who clearly did not know what he was doing, yeah, that kind of miffs me a little bit. But it's just kind of emblematic of everything that Trump has done recently, isn't it? It's just, you know, he starts to do something and it goes completely sideways. And that's because he puts his buddies who are in charge without checking to see if maybe their credentials are good enough to warrant the position he's handed them.
1: Yeah, I mean, again, like, even the ballroom situation, it's like he's not wrong that improvements did need to be made. It's an old ballroom, it's an old part of the White House that definitely needed some improvement, but then he has to go about it in the stupidest way possible. Doesn't wait for any approval, just has somebody start tearing it down. But yeah, I mean, going back to the reflecting pool, that when stuff goes wrong, of course, he's not one to accept any responsibility, and he just says it's sabotage and stuff, and which of course there's no evidence for that because there's 24-hour surveillance around that place.
0: And I've noticed this, one of the other Bulwark podcasts was discussing this recently. There's sort of like this default setting in the right-wing media mindset that anything that goes wrong, no matter how obvious it is that it's their fault, they blame the Democrats for it. What wrong went wrong with the reflecting pool? Oh, it's sabotaged by the Democrats, so they put a fence around it. Really? And then you've got investors in Trump's Bitcoin scheme, and they lose millions, and they get interviewed by it later on, and what do they say? They blame the Democrats. The Democrats obviously have been price manipulating, and that's why I lost all this money. Really? That's the default setting? And you have to have religion to be that dumb. And people have called the Trump phenomenon a cult, and they're not wrong. It's a cult of personality, to be sure. But it is bolstered by certain aspects of Christianity that have gone off the rails. They really have. And for
1: don't
0: those of you
1: think.
0: out there listening, please excuse my neighbor's dog. She's going nuts. So.
1: Yeah, I don't think it's a surprise. I mean, I've watched videos on what the comparisons of the Trump movement versus a cult, and there are a lot of similarities that, you know, that go along with being part of a cult, you know, such as, you know, your singular leader that is not to be questioned, and if you question him, then you're ostracized. These are both part of the mega movement and a cult. So I don't think it's unfair to call it cultish. I'll tell you, one of the people I watched, David Pakman, he sell one of his merch on there. It's a green MAGA hat that says "Make Algae Great Again."
0: That's good. That's good.
1: Love it.
0: No matter what the final edit of this episode is going to be, I'm going to make sure that one's in there.
1: That's a good one.
0: All right.
2: That's our show. Thanks for listening. I want to thank you all for joining us. The Sacred Cow Verst House is a Swift Craft production. 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Until next time, this is Eric J. Hildeman reminding you that atheists do not eat babies because babies are fattening and high in cholesterol. Good luck, thank you, and may the Flying Spaghetti Monster go with you. So long, everybody.

0: I believe a true understanding of Darwinism is deeply corrosive to religious faith. Now, it may sound as though I'm about to preach atheism, and I want to reassure you that that's not what I'm going to do. In an audience as sophisticated as that, as this one, that would be preaching to the choir. No, what I want to urge upon you instead, what I want to urge upon you is militant atheism. But that's putting it too negatively. If I was a person who were interested in preserving religious faith, I would be very afraid of the positive power of evolutionary science, and indeed science generally, but evolution in particular, to inspire and enthrall precisely because it is atheistic.
1: I was driving home and I was stopped at a red light and all these people were walking to church holding their Bibles, and I wanted to roll down the window and say, "Have you read that book?"
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nice refreshing drink.

0: Wait, what happened?
1: I went over to a friend's house and my friend's kind of gone through stuff.
0: Yeah.
1: But like instantly I perceive them rolling their eyes at me. It's like, just think, tell me ahead of time. Don't come over. Wouldn't you just be like, you know where I want to be alone?
0: Hmm.
1: I don't know.
0: When was this? Just now?
1: Yeah, it's just like an hour and a half ago. And I didn't say the... Like, I ended up being like, right away, I was like, what's the matter? Jeez. Right? So I'm probably pretty reactive, you know?
0: Yeah.
1: And, snowballs instantly. But now,
0: snowball in July, August.
1: Yeah, completely wet, sticky snowballs. And warm, wet, sticky snowballs. But the thing is I can't shake the kind of... Is the right way to say, like, I feel sullied, like, tinged in, like, a dirty spiritual...
0: Like a dingy pair of drawers.

0: I'm trying to bring everybody down.
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0: 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I was thinking that. In my mind, did you see that? Oh yeah.
1: Well, I woke up this morning. Yes, I woke up this morning. Well, I woke up this morning and I woke up this morning. Woke up this morning and I woke up and got out of bed.

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0: That was pretty good guitar playing you were doing earlier.
1: Thanks, man. It's an app. It's an app.
2: An app, an app, an app. I almost
0: brought it. Do you think in the future people don't need to learn instruments because everything's just going to be apps? Apps sound pretty good.
1: So I don't want to echo Alan, Elon.
0: Alan, Elon, Alan, Elon, Alan, Alan, Alan.

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0: setting on our phone.
1: I mean, obviously it'll be mediated.
2: Language apps. You can almost do that.
3: Talk to the animals.
0: Yeah, almost there.
2: Yeah. I mean, at work.
3: Talk to the animals.
2: I don't understand lots of my coworkers, and they don't understand me, so we have to use, like, bridges. Communication, it seems like, and that's one of them already. You know, so people are whipping out their phone at me all the time. It must happen all over, everywhere.
0: You mean you talk to them with your phone?
2: Yeah, or they talk to, you know, we talk to each other with our phones. Like, they just whip it out at me.
0: Alan, Alan, Alan, Alan, Alan, Alan, Alan, Alan.

0: easy to feel sorry for.
1: Sorry for so many rich, powerful people nowadays.
0: Like I just pity that guy.
1: Those guys.
2: There's always a rich person that we talk a lot about. It used to be Bill Gates, Warren Buffett. Way back in the day, it was
0: Jay Rockefeller.
2: Yeah, but for a while, it was the CEO of Chrysler. Lee Iacocca.
0: Yeah.
2: No one talks about Lee Iacocca anymore.
0: Yeah, no. He was kind of like a comeback story. They also love that, where the person succeeds and then fails and then succeeds again.
1: Love it.

0: did it up. Cork. Is that the cork? Hell yeah. Oh my god. Because, you know, I bought that cork like 30 years ago, man. 27 years ago. I don't know, it's been like, I'm glad. Is that the cork? My cork that like I kind of gave to Ching Sir?
1: Yes.
0: That thing. That thing.

0: you guys can do for the live show this year. So you guys really didn't have a plan?
1: I love it. I love it.
2: Did you have a plan?
1: There's no plan. There's no plan. There's no plan.
3: Did Mark have a plan?
1: Mark had a plan.
2: I think it would have been a dumpster fire. Cherry bomb.
4: The one and only
2: cherry bomb.
5: Had some cherries. I didn't get a chance to
1: pick cherries this year.
2: Where do you normally?

0: inside out. It's raining on the monks. Why? They're saying, why?
1: Some of our

0: wet monks.
1: Why is there like cross cultural thing with religious people in robes?
2: You know how it spans Western and Eastern civilization.
0: They want to be comfortable, and robes are comfortable.
1: I think it's
0: a comfort thing.
1: I think it's got to do with like a kind of cross-dressing, poverty, you're kind of trying to show that you're taking on a pledge towards simplicity, poverty.
3: They want to wear dresses. Men want to wear dresses. Men secretly want to wear dresses all the time.
4: I wore a dress once.
1: Yeah?
4: Yeah. It was for a music video.
1: Nice.
3: I wore a bra.
1: How many hundreds of times have you had a dress on, Zav?
3: Oh, thousands.
4: Thousands. Hundreds of thousands.
1: I mean, I guess there's levels to this. Do you ever have a bikini on?
3: thousands of times.

0: I went out like Stephanie and Stefano Turno and like.
1: Oh, do I know Stefano Turno?
0: Stephanie.
1: Oh, you call her Stefano.
0: No, I just made that up. Stephanie, and like, she's like, put this bikini top on, let's go to a bar. And I did it, of course. Uh-huh. So, like, because it's Stephanie saying it, and I'm like, I'm never backing down to her challenge. You know, yep. That's the only time I ever did that.
1: She wanted to emasculate you.
2: It's okay.
0: I felt really sexy.
2: I felt sexy.
1: Wait, so you wore a bikini? Just the bikini?
0: Top. And
2: top.
0: Shorts.
2: And shorts.
1: And shorts. Oh, yeah. Not like a bikini bottom.
0: Yeah. No.
1: That would have been the... it's absurd, though, when you think about it all. Really, when you think realistically about it, it makes no sense.
0: None of it feels weird about it.
1: Well, yeah, but that's also crazy to think that things like that don't matter. They do matter.
0: Yeah, you know, so funny.
1: Because they matter, just because people make them matter.
0: Yeah, so it's really weird about Andre, my oldest son, is so normal and so
1: normie.
0: Yeah, he's just like he thinks art is great, but like don't like spend so much time on it and stuff like that. He's all common sense, you know. And then he makes dresses, and I remember when he was in high school, he went to King. And King is like a city school, you know, really. It's like a Milwaukee public school. And he would make a dress and like wear it to King. And I'd be like, Andre, and he's so straight. You know, like in, I think, but then, yeah, I think it's a little different with the way that our generation sort of felt so weird to the people that were 30 years older than us, or we were 25, yeah.
3: That's what I'm trying to say.
0: My apologies.
1: Yeah, nowadays, it's almost like cool points. If you wore a dress, if you wore a bikini to school, as a man, that would be just kind of like, oh, you're cool. Yeah. You're hip.
0: Yeah. Chia's friends group is so cool, at ease with every type of person. They all wear dresses.
1: Yeah, which is fine. It's fine.
0: If they want.
1: What's funny is there's probably something that people used to do when we were their age that they would never be caught dead doing.
0: Yeah.
1: It was just totally normal.
0: Yeah.
1: I can't think of what that is, but I know it exists. It's probably something that would get you canceled now. But I don't know what. I mean, I could come up with a list. But culture changes all the time. Some of it is legit, you know, it's politics. But some of it is just fashion. Every culture has its rules. And if you break the rules, you get

0: Can you reproduce in a way that's... That's acceptable? Or you break the right rules, is that what you're saying?
1: Break the right rules, you get cool points. The cool points. Break the wrong rules, you're out.
0: You're out.

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1: I hated it.
2: What is it about?

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Negotiating.

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0: 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We were doing a song. 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
1: It's
2: okay, man. I shouldn't be like, I'm so arrogant. I think I'm better than everybody else. Just looking down at them for the commercial. About money. Snob.
1: You're like, yeah, okay.
2: Right? But like, no one's giving me money. Maybe if I was getting money, I would just be like stacking it up.
1: Yeah. Just to
2: stacking it up.
1: Counting it, spending it.
2: Watching it grow. Investing in it. Trying to find capitalist, artist, more, blurry.

0: We're in trouble.
1: Are you serious?
2: The law is calling. The law is calling on the phone. What are you guys doing over there? The law. We're the law.

What's that racket going on? Is it a criminal racket? Is it a tennis racket? Is it a bracket racket? Crackin'.

0: Do you shave with a razor?
1: I use the clippers first.
0: Gives you a clean shave.
1: It doesn't irritate your skin as much.
0: You don't like that triple blade?
1: No, triple blade action.
2: And then I sandpaper it when I'm done to get a really smooth finish on my skin.
1: Oh my god. You know, I believe everything everybody says.
3: Sandpapers his skin.
1: It's smooth at the end. Holy smokes.

0: but they can't hardly see in here.
1: Oh, oh.
2: Are those your guests?
1: Are those your guests?
2: Are those
1: your
2: guests?
3: I'm in a cocoon.
2: I can't tell.

0: Trying to kill it by that, man. Get better, better, better. Get better at her, at her.
1: Your axe.
0: Work on it, work on it.
1: Rid myself of all the superfluous grossosity. Grocioso.
0: Is that a real word?
1: Yeah, but I don't know what it means. Grocioso.
2: Hit it again, man.
0: Sit.
2: Sit.
0: Cork.
2: The show whipped by, completely untethered to reality.
0: Every second. No linear connection here, buddy.
1: You want linear thoughts? Came to the wrong place today, man.
0: Linear.
2: Everybody else does linear.
1: We don't do that. We do tangly.
0: Tangly.
2: That's so perfect.
1: Angly. Tangled angles.
0: Yes, so straight up like an hour and a half ago, after I had that really awkward and dirty feeling, social encounter. And sad feeling too, I went to the gym.
1: Wait, was this person having a hard time?
0: Yeah, very hard time. And I really probably just...
1: And you went to make things better, but it made it worse?
0: Yeah, 100%. I thought I was...
1: It became all about you?
0: Yeah, totally. 100%.
1: That happens.
0: Yeah, it just happened. But then I went to the gym and I've been doing...
1: Wait, who's this person? I mean, you don't need to discuss.
0: It's a super old friend. Person I've known for a scary 40 years.
1: In River West?
0: Yeah. I don't think you...
1: How do I not know this person?
0: The funny thing is when I introduced... It's a she.
1: Are they listening to the radio?
0: Definitely not. Andy's trip to Randy Russell, right? And Andy was like,

0: actor, writer,
1: right.
0: Poet,
1: yeah.
0: Composer,
1: yeah. And
0: dancer.
1: Not dancer. You know how it was, even at a time where it was not because pockets and pockets of, you know, there was no terrorists.
0: How many people are there in Milwaukee?
1: Only about 500,000.
2: Sounds good.
1: 514,000.
0: That's a lot of people.
2: 514,000.
1: The population has decreased. No, I'm realizing that my body health is...

0: Doing yoga?
1: No, doing lots of isometric exercises.
0: Oh.
1: Yeah. Real life type isometric.
0: Tell me more.
1: So I've always been on a little bit of isometrics, but I kind of just like fasting or whatever.
0: Ooh, you were fasting?
1: I did my little fast. I haven't done a 30 Starbucks in a couple of weeks, but.
0: Wow, you do it that often?
1: I was for a bit. And I think in the fall, it got too hot.

0: You bring your friends on.
1: Bring your friends on.
0: Maybe the last time.
1: Maybe the last time.
0: Maybe the last time. Show needs a jolt in the arm.
2: Does the show need a jolt in the arm, or does it need to calm down?
0: Or something else. Or something else.
3: Well, no, I'm just curious about what happened. You went over to this person's house, and then something happened.
1: It went dark.
2: I think the person was in a mood, and I think the person was ready for conflict.
3: Can we get him on the phone?
2: Yeah, I know. Come up. There's a little bit of
4: I'm hanging on the telephone. Hang up and hang on to me.
2: It's hard.
1: Relationship.
3: Yes.
1: Friendship.
3: Public
4: executions. Those are hard too.
2: Jeez.
1: Killing people.
3: Public facing. Behavior. Living in the public.
2: What do you mean?
4: Living in the public face.
3: Just like, you know. Having to face the world.
1: Yeah.
3: Slings and arrows.
2: Outrageous fortune. Is that the line? The slings and arrows.
3: Slings and arrows.
2: What is a sling?
3: It's like a slingshot?
1: Yeah, now it doesn't make any sense.
4: Outrageous misfortune.
3: We all know misfortune.
2: Okay. 1, 2, 3.
4: What are we fighting for?
3: We're fighting for interesting content.

0: Fuck you, Mark. Why didn't you use your singing machine?
1: I have been.
2: Singing to it. And right now it's kind of gurgly. I have it on the gurgling setup.

0: haven't gone to the dump a lot. Have you guys ever gone to the dump?
1: I love the dump. No, they're kind of jerks there, though.
0: The Lincoln? Why? Because it takes so much that they charge you, or what?
1: Oh, I don't know. They just, sometimes they can be kind of bossy.
0: Super bossy, but.
1: But maybe it's necessary.
0: Have you,
1: Well, they don't like you picking through their, like, you're at the dump, and then they don't want you, like, taking any or looking in the trash.
0: Dang.
2: Just tell them it's part of the trash reduction crew. We're just here to reduce the trash. Give it a new home. Give the trash.
0: There's such a long line. Have you experienced that?
1: Certain time, probably the time of year.
0: Yeah.
1: Certain time of year.
0: So busy.
1: What are you renovating?
2: Trash, a new home.
3: A kitchen?
2: Rehome.
1: An upstairs kitchen?
0: My house got taken over by our band. Band of kids lives in my house now. Oh yeah, and ever since then, I've been so cluttered and crowded at my house that I just have to throw all the bad stuff out.
1: Mm.
0: So I think I went like seven times.
1: That's good.
0: It's like one carload.

0: Hey, where's Tom?
1: Mark's a bad host.
0: Tell him he missed out. Bad. He can come in the future.
1: Mark, bad. Mark, bad.
0: What's that?
2: He's 23. Young man needs his rest.
0: Okay.
1: Mark,
0: sounds
1: bad.
0: Good.
1: Mark, bad.
0: See you later.

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1: At the sound of the tone, Chingsaroo will be wrapping up its urban programming for today.

0: as we wind down another fine episode, it's been Chuck. Sav. And Mark.
1: Easy for a community's voice to get drowned out by all the chatter out there these days. 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

You are listening to the Subtle Forces podcast. I am the host, Anja Naanja, and what have I been up to lately? I've been looking and turning over in my hand inscrutable objects. Doodads and thingamajigs that make no logical sense, but I've been tasked to explain them to the world by my friend Neil. And so I'll tell you about some of these objects I've been looking at, but first I think we need to tune in. I think we need to turn on with Benny Golson. Here we go.

the Peach Bruiser. Achieve moldy peaches in just 6 hours. 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

Now I'm just going to flip the records here and go in a different direction, I believe. Let's do that. Here we are. That was Tune In, Turn On by Benny Golson. And now we're going to listen to The Art of Noise, Invisible Silence. I keep a taxidermied squirrel. The taxidermied squirrel is the test I set beside front door to see who responds and how upon entry of my house. Strangely orange teeth, dead gnat dusted fur, but its whiskers are still spry long after death. However, its tail probably got pet too much. It lacks a fluffage. You didn't expect? Because, you know, I see its alive cousins, the cousins of this carcass, scampering outside, their brushes whipping through trees, cooed over by the many, who, the same people, they grimace in sight of my specimen. You know, it was a gift from my aunt, because my uncle couldn't live with the taxidermied squirrel, and I was really excited to receive it. And I found out my husband doesn't really like it either. And I wouldn't be surprised if it disappears one day, but for now, I'm enjoying my taxidermied squirrel. Even if we are all going down in a burning blimp, don't

But tell me, photojournalist style essay, what is it about this plight that casts you overboard? And only from there can I blow up a flotation device to carry you a few minutes longer.

Will I give the last splut of energy I have for the burning Canada smoke eve of July 15th, 2026 to my glowing instant gram of glum dumb? Or to the assignment of get the thunk hard on paper, my life? Evidenced in type petrol. Horse seagull calls are soothing to my excessively candid

I've also been practicing peacocks. I do it better at home when nobody's home. I am informed the latest crop of adults, the newly made adults, do not reveal their feet and are unlikely to sandal even in extreme heat. So I've begun to watch, and I do see a lot of tall, tick-blocking socks. Knee-high, thick cotton socks. That also eliminates an insecurity of shaving. So you can leave your legs as they are in black silk stockings. These young people, they're doing it. And no one need know the forest of follicles. I have been informed that these fresh independents, they grew up online, warned of foot fetishers everywhere, snapping pictures of toes, heels revealed. You could be in line at the supermarket or just outside at the ice cream stand. These precious, innocent moments turned into lewd opportunity. Your feet, a source of so much pleasure if left uncovered. So choose who to involve in your pedicure. No one. No one. Insane vanity mingles anxiety. You know, if you enjoyed my product copy earlier, I should tell you about a couple of things. I should tell

0: call you to come check out Name That Schlock Friday, July 31st at 7 p.m. at the Cactus Club, in which people will come up with their own product copy for objects that are inscrutable, objects that don't make any sense, but we found them in the world. This is the project of Neil Horsky, and there's going to be cool music, there's going to be improv, and I'm going to be hosting it. And shortly later, on August 15th, during Center Street Days, will be the Museum of Ambiguous Objects, and you can see the actual objects I was describing earlier in the show. Just find the Style Machine on Center Street during Center Street Days. Maybe I will see you there. But no matter what, I just want to remind you, if encountering any subtle force that doesn't make any sense to you, remember, you have both your logic and your feelers with which to interpret it. Thank you again to Invisible Silence by The Art of Noise. I love this song.
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0: me every night. Cause I'm f***ing good and I'm right. We splash, we drop in the bag. Shit ain't on toes and that. Hitting and dancing. Throw brother, I said, I'm not crazy. Money, electric. I be stretching, like I'm mad. Allergic to grass. 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It's turf.
1: Welcome to The Front Row, your entertainment and fashion headquarters. I'm your host, 22.
2: And I'm your Big Cuddy, 400 proof.
1: Bringing you what's happening in these streets.
2: Bringing you everything that's going on in this entertainment industry.
1: Front row seat to what's happening in these streets. Let's go. Let's get into some fashion news right away. Let's jump right into it. Now, the Bayou Barbie has become official. She is actually have a signature Barbie doll made by Mattel. And it features her in a custom pink basketball uniform. And she wears her pink tennis shoes. And I think it's just so dope that she has a Barbie, like really has a Barbie, like officially. It can be purchased in retail stores such as Target, Walmart, and Mattel. And it's about $40. What you think about that?
2: I think that's smooth for the brown girls. You get what I'm saying?
1: I think that's so super dope. Like to have a Barbie doll, like you can actually play with, and she, you can see her like that still on TV.
2: Right.
1: You can relate to like this is Angel Reese the Barbie, like.
2: And I got two brown girls, so I already know how special that'll be to them.
1: Yeah.
2: You know Dakota, she like Angel Reese.
1: Yeah, a lot of the girls love Angel Reese. And I feel like she's like the. I know we talked about her back in October when she did the Victoria's Secret fashion show. She was one of the first athletes to be featured in the Victoria's Secret fashion show. So I think that was so super dope.
2: Yeah.
1: So we saw her do that. And I think that she's just like a staple now for the WNBA. Like she's the face of it. There are other people. We have Asia Williams, Wilson, I'm sorry, and Flage and other girls that are like out there. But Angel Reese is doing her thing.
2: Yeah. Shout out, what's old girl name? Azizi Fudd or something like that.
1: Yes, she just snapped.
2: She went crazy in the 3-point contest.
1: She definitely went crazy in the 3-point contest. So we were just watching that. Yeah, she was she's the first rookie, I think they said, to actually win the 3-point contest for the WNBA. So that's super dumb.
2: That whole what did you think about the whole WNBA All-Star Weekend?
1: I thought that it was super nice, and it happened at the Obama Center, Barack Obama Center, that opened in Chicago.
2: Okay,
1: I know that they were at least there, and they, like a lot of the WNBA players got to meet him.
2: Yeah.
1: And like, I don't know which player it was, but they were like crossing up. It was so super dope to see. And a lot of people from Milwaukee were actually there as well, so I think that was so
2: real?
1: Good. Yeah, I saw a lot of people like posting and sharing their like photos of the WNBA,
2: I found out too late. If I would have knew, we probably would have been down there.
1: That's
2: like right next to the crib, for real.
1: Yeah, Chicago's always a hop, skip, and a jump away.
2: Yeah.
1: All right, let's get into some more hot music. What should we play for the people? Let's get into that Max B. Why you do that?
2: Why you do that?
1: Let's go.
2: Y'all know what's going on, man.

0: That boy Max B, he back, man.
1: He definitely on fire. Super, super hot. Yeah. That's crazy. Well, you think he's talking about the Bart Simpson? Remember, Bart Simpson's always saying, did I do that? That kind of remind me of that.
0: No, that was Urkel.
1: Oh, it was. Yeah, what did Bart Simpson used to say?
0: I don't know.
1: He used to say something.
0: Eat my shorts.
1: That is super insane. But yeah, Max B been on hot. I mean, been on fire since he got back. So yeah. Since he came home. Speaking of hot, did you see about a company that's releasing a human refrigerator?
0: What you mean, a human refrigerator?
1: A company, according to Complex News, a company is releasing a human refrigerator to combat extreme heats. So it's called the Personal Cooling Box, and the refrigerator is supposed to blast 41 degrees Fahrenheit air from the top and back, and it's supposed to cool users in about 10 minutes before automatically shutting down after 20 minutes to prevent overcooling.
0: Okay. So what, you just go step in the freezer for a minute, get cold, and come back out?
1: I guess so. They said it's over like 6 feet tall, and it includes like a built-in seat and wheels, and it allows users to be used indoors and outdoors, and it costs about $9,000, and the company says it costs less than $1 an hour to operate.
0: I don't know about that. That sounds like they're trying to do some other stuff with that.
1: I just don't understand,
0: a human refrigerator. What you need a refrigerator for?
1: That
0: human?
1: That don't make sense to me. I mean, right. I guess like, so maybe if you live somewhere where it's like really hot, we are in Wisconsin, right? So maybe if you live somewhere where it's really hot all the time, and you have people outside that are homeless, that could do glass. But why don't you just give them a home?
0: We lived in Miami. We never
1: needed a walk-in fridge.
0: We never got in the freezer, not one time.
1: To step in to cool off with.
0: Yeah, that's crazy.
1: I mean, I guess if you're like I said, if you're thinking about maybe the homeless or people that are outside in these conditions that cannot like get
0: relief. So how would
1: relief,
0: they pay $9,000 for it?
1: I don't know. They said in less than a dollar per hour to operate. But I don't know what that's supposed to mean. Like, what is that supposed to mean? And who is it for? And where is it at? I don't know. This is reported by Complex News. So.
0: Yeah, that's crazy.
1: We are less than 100 days away from Halloween.
0: Shout out Halloween.
1: Ready for spooky season. Halloween season is always super dope, especially in Wisconsin. I heard someone say that Milwaukee summers are unmatched, and I really agree with that. Like, everyone just pops out and blooms in the summertime, and always is just outside, like, getting it in. And then coming into fall, like, especially all of the farms and the cornfields that we have here, like, I'm ready for fall and Halloween.
0: Oh, you ready to go to some
1: haunted houses?
0: Yeah, some
1: for
0: haunted
1: sure
0: houses and
1: yes,
0: haunted fields, and you know how Wisconsin, we got everything haunted around that time.
1: Whatever, everything is though.
0: Haunted,
1: you know, people houses,
0: haunted apartment buildings.
1: I think you're trying to be funny. I think you're trying to be funny.
0: Yeah, haunted apartment buildings. But yeah, what's going on in the news? Like,
1: we do have some more, you know, just some small fashion news with the girls. They're popping out. So Ice Spice actually is officially dropping her fragrance at Ulta Beauty. It's called In the Mood. Okay. It's pink, it's girly, it's super cute. Again, we just saw her on Project Runway, not the one that just aired on Wednesday, but last week prior to that. She's still with her staple pink hair, so the bottle is pink, it's girly. So she has released that fragrance, and that's going to be coming out soon. So be on the lookout for that.
0: You think you're going to want to, like, smell like Ice Spice?
1: I don't know. See, here's my thing when it comes to fragrances. I really don't care who it's by. Like, I don't care to be like, you know, we talked about Drake, his fragrance. Like, no one's wanting to walk around smelling like Aubrey, I think, for your exact words. Like, yeah. I'm not walking around smelling like Aubrey. Right. I don't care who releases it, as long as it smells good. Like, as long as it's a good fragrance.
0: I guess just come up with a good name and, like you said,
1: like a nice bottle.
0: And,
1: you know, we like stuff for different reasons. Like, I have bottles that is like that I have at home that I just have just because they look good,
0: yeah,
1: not necessarily because I like the way that they smell. So
0: right, so we'll, you got see, bottles you never even spray it on, you just,
1: I mean, I sprayed it to like test it out to see if I liked it, but I didn't, but I just still kept it because you never know. I mean, it wasn't like horrible, I would throw it away, but you know, it's just some backup stuff, you know. Yeah, some stuff that you just don't want anymore.
0: Yeah.
1: But it's still, it's a part of your collection, so you leave it there.
0: So how you feeling on this Sunday? Like, what's your mood?
1: You know, ask me later.
0: Yeah. Okay.
1: We're kind of all over the place with it. You know, I'm going to hear and say like, oh, you're just so happy, cheerful. Yeah, today I'm kind of trying to stay out of
0: BS.
1: Trying to stay out of BMO, yeah. But you know, it comes with the territory for sure.
0: Yeah, man. You already know that this comes with success.
1: It does. I read online it says you have to lose in a way that humbles you to your core. That's the entry fee.
0: Slowly
1: and
0: at
1: most
0: the top.
1: People won't pay it.
0: It's lonely at the top, crowded at the bottom.
1: Let's go. Let's get into some more music. Let's get into that Kevin Gates Healing. Yeah. Kevin Gates, where he at? Is this new?
0: I don't know. I think you popping out though. This ain't new though. It's just some fire.
1: Yeah.
0: We dropping on the city. It. We need the city to heal. Let's get it. 414. The front row.
2: Alexa Light, this is immortality.

0: I love and then they change. Got it on, and that's on a daily. And the progression is a testament to your elevation. Mistakes make us great, I'm proud of you. I think you're doing amazing.
1: Big Eagle.
0: We're healing now.
1: Yes, Lord.
0: We're healing.
1: I hear you.

0: some heat right there. We healing. 414. What you think about that one?
1: Kevin Gates always come with some fire. We went to go see him at the rave.
0: Yeah.
1: That was a good show.
0: Yeah, I like that show.
1: That was a really good show.
0: Definitely. He gave that energy to the crowd. It was a big crowd, too.
1: Like, it was a huge crowd.
0: That
1: might have
0: been
1: crowd.
0: One of the like, most packed. Like, it might not have been the most people, but it was like the most packed. Like, we couldn't move in there.
1: Yeah, it was like a raver type. Like, remember I kept on saying, like,
0: you wanna turn around?
1: Y'all is not going to Travis Scott me up in this place. Like right. I don't want someone. To get
0: wanna,
1: caught up
0: I'm,
1: in no crowd.
0: I
1: want to
0: turn around. You know, we
1: because they started raving for real. Yeah. Like, we were trying to get closer. Like, the whole balcony was full, for one. We were trying to get a little bit closer, but they really started, like, raving for real. Like, it was going down. But he definitely has a core fan base. The people definitely came out
0: shout
1: to support
0: out the
1: him.
0: Real, shout out the real right. Man.
1: Yeah, he definitely gave the same energy that he conveys in his music. That's all we can ever ask for, like as artists or me, like as fans.
0: Yeah.
1: Like, we don't need you to be better than somebody else. We just need you to give us the same energy that you give in the music, because that's what we come for anyway. Like, we don't come to see, like, I mean,
0: shout
1: I guess
0: Kevin Gates, shout out the breadwinners, shout out the whole Louisiana. You know what I mean?
1: Okay. Let's get into some sports news. I'm just a girl, so I'm gonna let you leave with that. But I know some things.
0: You know. What you know?
1: I know that LeBron is going to Pennsylvania.
0: Yep.
1: Right?
0: Yep.
1: That's insane.
0: Yeah,
1: like, so okay, so when I think about Jordan, I know that he was with the other team after. Well, who did Jordan go with after?
0: Jordan went to the Wizards.
1: And did he go to somebody else after that?
0: No.
1: It was just that, okay?
0: Yeah, he just went to
1: right,
0: the
1: okay. So, like, when
0: and
1: I think
0: owned,
1: about him.
0: And he owned the Wizards, so he was kind of trying to, like, get his team popping.
1: Oh, I didn't know that.
0: Yeah, he
1: see?
0: Owned them.
1: Just
0: yeah.
1: a girl. But see, like, okay, when I think about the basketball players now, like, when I saw Giannis put on the Miami jersey, it just looked weird to me. Like, you don't even look right wearing black. Like,
0: he looked real silly, man.
1: What? Giannis was not on
0: we going to heat them boys up when we come to Miami. Shout out Tyler Hero. Shout out Ware. You know what I'm saying? Burries. Yeah, we got some real stars over here. We gonna heat y'all up when we come to Miami. Giannis, we talking to you. Live from River West, we talking to you. We gonna heat y'all up when we get to Miami, man. We is not gonna play. We not losing.
1: That's crazy. I hope
0: we can't lose.
1: It's gonna be lit.
0: We can't lose.
1: We can't lose.
0: You think we gonna lose?
1: We can't lose.
0: Do you think we can really win?
1: We can't lose.
0: Okay, cool.
1: Like, what? This Milwaukee, like, come on now. We're going to turn up whoever we want to be turned up.
0: So, with this LeBron thing, though, what's crazy okay. is, like, you know, it's, like, super crazy. It's, like, almost a, I don't know. Remember I was telling you about that?
1: Yeah, it was so much happening, like, surrounding the trade. And so, first of all, LeBron has the first one to announce his trade via a trading card.
0: Yeah.
1: That was insane to me. Like, just trying to, like, I ain't gonna say trying to, like, just doing the most, like, off the wall, outrageous new things. And I'm here for it. Yeah. I'm not gonna lie. I like doing
0: I
1: it.
0: Feel
1: like,
0: that.
1: That's new. That's brand new.
0: Yeah,
1: that was kind of dope to me. But, like, where is that trading card?
0: Right. I need that.
1: We need that over here. Like, where is it at? Because that was insane.
0: What's crazy is the day that Kobe, died, LeBron passed him as all-time scoring leader in Philadelphia.
1: And so then that's the team that LeBron
0: so now that's the team that he goes to in his 24th year, which Kobe was number 24, and he takes $8 million, which Kobe was number 8.
1: Oh, we getting into some numerology on
0: uh-oh.
1: Here.
0: Uh-oh.
1: That's insane.
0: Yeah, that's
1: if
0: real.
1: If you believe
0: crazy.
1: In that, if you're into that, like, I don't know, let us know. Get in those comments. Let us know.
0: The night before Kobe passed, he passed him up as an all-time scoring leader in Philadelphia. Now he goes to Philadelphia for his last year. And in his 24th year, and we all know Kobe wore 24, and they give him $8 million. And we all know Kobe wore the number 8 also. And he also was playing for Kobe's team when he passed the record.
1: What do you mean?
0: He was playing for Kobe's former team. He was playing for the Lakers when he passed Kobe's record in Philly.
1: That's crazy.
0: Yeah. I don't know if y'all ready to go down that rabbit hole, though. That's
1: I
0: just
1: don't
0: a little
1: know.
0: Something. That
1: That's
0: was
1: just
0: on my
1: a
0: mind.
1: Little put like, cause if, but if with you saying that, if you go on YouTube, you go on TikTok, you type this in, there are so many videos with so many deep dives about, you know, the numerology happening behind just everything really
0: behind
1: but the NBA for sure
0: period.
1: Entertainment industry for sure, but the NBA has definitely been.
0: Let's get off of that, man. We ain't trying to.
1: But they have already sold out. The Sixers have already sold out, and they don't even know who they're playing. So the tickets are already sold out, and the people are going crazy. The merch. I was just going to say that people are flocking to the stores to buy merch with this new announcement before the prices go up.
0: That's LeBron.
1: Yeah.
0: Yeah.
1: They even had like the TikTok kids like running through the airports with their suitcases. Some. This one guy said he had his passport. I was screaming. He's ready to go to Philly. Like, LeBron, why didn't you tell me? Like, I'm coming. Wherever you going, like, we're going to Philly. Like, there. I don't know. We'll see.
0: I can see that being really exciting though for the Philly fans. You know what I'm saying?
1: Yeah, I guess so. Yeah, and I guess considering that, see, listen, I've been listening. We've been watching it. That they haven't won in how many? 53, 35 years.
0: I ain't sure.
1: Okay. Sure don't give me the standing because I'm gonna sit up here and call them the 49ers like Young Miami did.
0: That's crazy.
1: So, just the girl. Let's get into some more hot music.
0: Let's get into this Rod 4-9 featuring YTB Fat and Fox BD 300 Blackout.
1: All right, let's get it. Let's go.
0: You rocking with the Front Row.

0: All right, let's get into some more news here. Not no more fashion news, but I mean, I guess let's get into some more news here. So you guys know Black Panther, Chadwick Boseman, he passed away. So his brother is actually asking the judge to remove his widow as the administrator of his estate. So I don't like getting into messy stuff, but I'm always going to tell you what they're saying in the streets. And this is reported from the Shade Room. So let's just see what they have to say. So according to documents obtained by TMZ, Kevin and Derek Boseman claim that Taylor has failed to properly manage and distribute the estate despite a 2022 court order. They allege that Chadwick's parents, Leroy and Carolyn, were awarded a combined 50% share of the estate but have not yet to receive all of the assets that they were entitled to. The brothers claim that the family has been kept in the dark about the estate, which includes movie royalties, image and intellectual property rights, investments, bank accounts, and other estates. They also allege that Taylor has not transferred certain funds and insurance benefits to Chadwick's parents and has continued to control the estate on her own. They're asking for her to be removed as the administrator and appoint a new one to require a full accounting of the estate within 30 days. And that's so sad to even like hear that they're going through that, because it's already like so tragic when you lose someone, right? And they always say like death and tragedy kind of brings out the worst in people, especially when there's money involved. And I'm going to say like that's what's going on, because I just see someone in the comments say like she's probably waiting to pass that estate on. Like, y'all don't know, it's really hard to deal with that on top of having to grieve. So just more news that's happening. Shit, prayers out to the whole family.
1: Yeah, for sure.
0: Parents, sisters, brother, even to the estranged wife. I just can't assume that she's just being greedy or not. Yeah. You know
1: when people pass, you know, that's when all the drama started, go, you know, the chaos start. People just start fighting over that cash.
0: My mom always used to say that, and I used to be like, why? Like, that never makes sense to me. But I guess it's just a lot of emotions run high. People aren't holding back. People aren't watching what they say. And then on top of it, right, money gets involved and all type of legalese.
1: Money gets involved, it always gets tricky. Yeah.
0: So the girls are loving this Chrome Heart Official's cross print mess dress. So we have Young Miami, Sexy Red, and Tiana Taylor all in the same dress. You guys can actually head over to Fashion Bomb Daily Music to see and vote on who wore it better. Looking at it, I don't know. Young Miami has hers customized. Hers is actual two-piece. I mean, it's pretty much like a little bodycon dress, but I mean, it's Chrome Heart. It's dope. The colors is brown and mesh. I don't know. It's kind of basic to me. I like Tiana Taylor threw on the baseball cap with it, but you know.
1: Yeah.
0: Head over to Fashion Bomb Daily and vote on who wore it best.
1: Okay. So you know we like previewed a lot of the Rick Ross album.
0: Yeah.
1: So you know your boy 50 Cent, you know he gotta be messy every time Rick Ross drops something.
0: OMG, tell me what he said.
1: So he basically 50 Cent went and posted on Instagram with his signature just BS that he be on with everybody. He said, I just saw your record sales. He said 2,000. What the F?
0: Oh man. So 50 Cent just always pop out like.
1: So they said Russ, his latest album is projected to move over 26,000 units. Much more than 50 Cent said, but you know what I'm saying? I guess it's not really up to that standard that we used to from him, even though he's like an older artist. You know what I'm saying?
0: Yeah. It was smooth to me. The album was smooth to me. I know someone said that they kind of wish that Don Toliver wasn't involved. Don Toliver was smooth to me. Do you think that it's better than Future's album? Okay. Future album or Rick Ross? Which one you putting out?
1: Probably Rick Ross. Yeah, I like Rick Ross' album. He had a lot of bars in there too, a lot of one-liners, a lot of Instagram captions. And
0: for sure.
1: Yeah, he was popping on there for real.
0: Futures
1: was hard too though. I like Future album. It was just more of the same. So I think, and plus, you know, with the internet, it's only a matter of time before they turn on you. So it was like right now it's kind of like Future time of just them just saying anything, because you know a lot of people don't even listen to the music. A lot of people just see they see like the thing that's going around the internet. If everybody's saying it's garbage, then they want to share the status or share it and put their two saying, yeah, it's garbage. You know what I'm saying?
0: Yeah.
1: But yeah, if you really listen to music, you'll like both of those albums.
0: I think I would go Rick Ross right now over the Future album too. I did hear the Future, the songs that you were listening to when I heard it, and then I heard Rick Ross the same way, but Rick Ross was kind of resonated with me more. The sound, it made me miss Miami for sure. Yeah. Made me want to go back to Miami.
1: Yeah, some vibes on there for sure.
0: Future, it was kind of like, I don't know, I don't go to the club no more, so I can't really, I don't know.
1: Yeah.
0: I can't even say I can't relate to the club banger because, yeah, you know, me and a car ride in, make me feel like I just left the club.
1: Yeah, if you was in the right environment, you would definitely be able to absorb that vibe one time. Shout out Future.
0: But like you said, they always turn on you.
1: Yeah,
0: so
1: they
0: I guess
1: always
0: it's just
1: that,
0: his
1: man.
0: Time to, you know.
1: Yeah.
0: To be the one that the internet is just saying, but you know, it's gonna generate listens, and I guess like,
1: right,
0: what does it really matter to him if he's still getting the listens,
1: right,
0: and the numbers, and y'all still gonna flock to him.
1: And he still got the number one album, so
0: right,
1: he still, you know what I'm saying, he still did what he was supposed to do, even though Drake came and he tried to get the number one song. Like, you know what I'm saying? He tried to get the number one song, but Drake knocked him out that spot with that Janet song.
0: So, right, because basically Janet has been running at number one, so all
1: for like
0: this,
1: 9 weeks.
0: Yeah,
1: now.
0: Like Future's right there, but can't get it because Janet won't move.
1: Yeah, Janet will not move.
0: That's insane. You have been listening to.
1: Go ahead.
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1: Front Row.
0: Let's go. Let's get into some more fire music. Let's get into Fox BD with Living Room.
1: The Living Room.
0: Let's go.
1: Yeah. Got the guys in the living room. Let's go.
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So,